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2: This is a Fox News alert. Restrictions rejected. I'm Lisa Lacera. The Supreme Court has turned away President Trump's mail-in ballot restrictions for now, allowing states to continue sending out mail-in ballots under the same processes they've used for years. The administration has asked the High Court to require states to adopt a uniform envelope style and submit lists of eligible voters to an online portal. The Postal Service could refuse to deliver ballots to states that didn't comply, but Democratic state officials sued, arguing the president has no constitutional authority to set election rules. And the Trump administration ending rules intended to limit greenhouse gas emissions.
3: The Environmental Protection Agency is repealing coal and natural gas power plant rules that the agency says cost the industry $300 billion. It marks the latest shift by the Trump administration away from climate initiatives put in place by former Presidents Obama and Biden. President Trump has dismissed climate change concerns as a con job and is increasing federal support for coal and natural gas facilities he says are needed to unleash American energy when electricity needs are higher than ever. Environmental groups are threatening to sue the new regulatory rollbacks, arguing the EPA has a legal responsibility to protect the public from pollution.
2: Fox's Jared Halpern at the White House. Kentucky Republican Mitch McConnell was back in the Senate this evening for his first vote since June.
4: Time to get back to work.
2: McConnell had been hospitalized after a fall and had largely not been seen. He issued a statement reading in part, "I'm not quite back to 100%, but I've assured Leader Thune that as I continue with physical therapy on the advice of my doctors, I'll do my best to be present for tough votes." President Trump has nominated Kimberly Greenwood, the wife of God Bless the USA singer Lee Greenwood, to serve as U.S. Ambassador to Barbados and the Eastern Caribbean. 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
6: In Oklahoma City, our dangerous heat wave continues. 100 degrees today, a heat index of 102 with a breezy south wind. Watch out for elevated fire danger. Tonight, clear skies, 77, staying warm and breezy. Tomorrow, 101. From the 41 Storm Center, I'm meteorologist Emily Sutton.
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0: Jesse Kelly Show, final hour of the Jesse Kelly Show on a fantastic Monday. So we're going to do a Jesse Was Right Again segment at some point in time this hour. We also have to do They're Exposing Fraud. That's a wonderful thing. We'll get to some emails, CIA agents with $40 million in gold bars. All that. Is America ready for a gay president? And so much more coming up tonight on the world famous Jesse Kelly Show. Before we go anywhere else, let's check the box on some good things, shall we? Now, before I play the good things, let's remember the Democrat Party is the largest criminal enterprise in the history of the world. When you look at the number of its members, the amount of money that flows through its hands, the Democrat Party is a criminal syndicate. If you're a Democrat, when you get elected, you are given the keys to the vault of the Treasury. You then will raid that Treasury as fast as humanly possible and hand out generous goodies to the people you consider to be your allies. This is how Democrat city councilmen operate. Democrats at the state level operate that. Democrats at the federal level operate that. What's it look like? Oh, I don't know. Hey, Lee Zeldin, what did the Biden administration do?
1: Shockingly, roughly $20 billion of your tax dollars were parked at an outside financial institution by the Biden EPA. This scheme was the first of its kind in EPA history. And it was purposefully designed to obligate all of the money in a rush job with reduced oversight. Even further, this pot of $20 billion was awarded to just eight entities that were then responsible for doling out your money to NGOs and others at their discretion with far less transparency. Just under $7 billion was sent to one entity called the Climate United Fund.
0: Democrats are the largest criminal syndicate in the history of the world. They take your money and they hand billions of it to their friends. This is Todd Blanche. Or no, you know what? I'll play Kelly Loeffler first. She's the SBA chief. Listen to this.
2: During the pandemic, the SBA delivered $1.2 trillion through COVID, EIDL, and PPP. Now, at least $200 billion of that was stolen, meaning scam artists purchased luxury cars, homes, vacations with the stolen money that was aimed at small businesses and saving the employees that they employ. The Biden administration looked the other way and attempted to forgive known fraudulent loans.
0: Let me play that for you again. I'll play it for you because, boy, it's those last words who really drive the point home. Keep in mind, just what she lays out here. Fraudulent loans were given out. Money goes to sports cars and boats and mansions and everything else. The Biden administration finds out about it and tries to forgive the loan.
2: During the pandemic, the SBA delivered $1.2 trillion through COVID, EIDL, and PPP. Now, at least $200 billion of that was stolen, meaning scam artists purchased luxury cars, homes, vacations with the stolen money that was aimed at small businesses and saving the employees that they employ. The Biden administration looked the other way and attempted to forgive known fraudulent loans.
0: Yep. Here was Attorney General Todd Blanche, because we can't possibly talk about fraud without, of course, surprise, surprise, finding foreigners involved in it.
3: A grand jury charged two individuals with 47 counts of wire fraud, money laundering, and conspiracy. And here's what they did. They submitted and attempted to obtain fraudulent PPP loans on behalf of 100 and plus immigrants from Cuba. They falsely claimed that they were self-employed and each had earned approximately $100,000 in gross income in 2019, so before the pandemic, when they actually were not self-employed. They actually worked at a Northern Iowa meatpacking plant or somewhere else in Northern Iowa. This effort was an attempt to collect $4.5 million in taxpayer money. And PPP actually distributed over $2 million as part of this scheme. Now, this couple has now fled the country, and they remain at large, but we're working hard to get them back here.
4: How about that? Here's Vice President J.D. Vance.
5: So we're going to suspend about 870,000 people from being able to access these funds in the future and from being able to borrow money from the American taxpayer. If you screwed the American taxpayer, the federal government is now going to say you're cut off, no more, you shouldn't be applying anymore, and if you do apply, you're no longer able to get those benefits. Pretty common sense.
4: How about that? Now, one final one. This will probably, well, I shouldn't say probably. This will possibly only apply to you if you're listening from some sort of a major urban area because it's such a big industry in a major urban areas. But I guess there are smaller areas where it will apply. Your city or your state, does it have homeless programs? We're going to combat homelessness. Do you have anything like that? Well, I want to let you know something. They're stealing money. They're all stealing money. All of them. Every one of them. The money doesn't, of course, actually get down to the homeless people. Sure, they'll end up with a can of soup or something like that. The money gets filtered through this group who takes a cut, and then that group who takes a cut, and then that group who takes a cut. Democrats use homelessness programs to steal money on behalf of their political allies. Oh, speaking of which, Karen Bass is not going to testify.
6: I cannot attend due to my schedule. I will tell you, though, Jake.
4: By the way, what was she asked? Congress wanted her to testify. What about? $1 billion in homelessness funding. No one knows where it went.
6: I cannot attend due to my schedule. I will tell you, though, Jacob, that it's not just me showing up. They also asked for a ton of documents. And we will cooperate with that, as we have with the other investigations. But when they do that, when they pile investigations on you, you can imagine how much money is being wasted, spent, because you have to have attorneys, you have to have staff that go through and send them document after document. I served there. I know what this dog and pony show is. I know what those House hearings are about. And, you know, in my opinion, one, I could not make it this week. But two, I just think it is a complete misuse of resources in the city and a waste of time on the federal side.
4: Hey, I check my schedule. Just no time. And by the way, this is such a waste of time. They want me to get documentation out there. Oh, that would be fascinating documentation, wouldn't it? Imagine if you could go through, especially in these blue areas, New York, California, Connecticut, Massachusetts. Imagine if you could go through these blue areas and trace all the dollars that flow through the homelessness programs. How much Democrat corruption you would find at the heart of these programs. I give you the willies. Hey, Jesse, a while back you were talking about how important it is for men to lead. With the current conversation about insane liberal women thinking Lindsey Clancy shouldn't be convicted for murdering her children, I can't help but think that had I not met my husband in college, I could have become one of those women. I was raised as a feminist and was sent off to college to earn a degree and start a career. God, thankfully, had other plans for me, and I met my husband on our first day of college. He's a wonderful Christian man and led me to change my worldview. I think it will take time to undo all the damage feminism has inflicted on our country, but I do believe that men are going to have to lead women away from it. But one of the most, I mean, of all the controversial things that I say, one of the ones that'll get the most blowback, and I understand why, is when I say that I blame men for the rise of feminism. And you'll get guys who email in and be like, there's nothing we can do. It's the law. It's corporate America. If these commie hag harpies have risen to have as much influence as they have, that is only possible with a vacuum of leadership from strong men. It's only possible. I don't care what feminists say to me. I don't care what they say about me. Email into the show. Doesn't bother me at all. I'm not listening. Get back in your Subaru, lady. Not listening over here. Not worried about it at all. Men, we have to step up and save this country. Especially you young men who are listening, maybe that's you. You have a duty to your community and your country to step up, get involved, and lead. All right? 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We'll be back. What, Chris? We can make jokes. It's fine.
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0: It is the Jesse Kelly Show on a fantastic, wonderful Monday. Remember, you can email us jesse@jessekellyshow.com, and I'll get back to those emails in just a second. But speaking of the Clancy thing, because we just got that email about it, do you remember, it wasn't even way far back either. I think it was Friday. Christmas was Friday, right? Thursday. Remember on Thursday when this unbelievably handsome radio host said this?
1: We've talked about this many times before, but let's remember again and again and again. When you look at a communist, you almost undoubtedly, and me too, define them different than they define themselves. When there's a communist on CNN, you say to yourself, you're supposed to be a journalist. You're a journalist. Why are you being biased? When there's some hag third grade teacher with a tranny flag in her classroom, you say, you're a teacher. You're supposed to just teach third grade. When there's a general who's only promoting the gay soldiers, no more whites and no more straights, you say to yourself, but you're a general. The communist doesn't see himself that way. The communist sees himself at all times as a warrior, a soldier for the cause of the communist revolution. And whatever role that soldier may play, that is secondary to his prime goal, his prime objective. His objective is the revolution, and he intends, or she intends, to be a soldier on behalf of that revolution. How on earth could you feel excited that you were about to get a not guilty verdict?
2: He had reasonable doubt. He admitted he had reasonable doubt after we watched that video of the interview. I think that's when it was. He admitted he had reasonable doubt. And I started filling out the forms. I was so excited.
1: That woman doesn't see herself as a juror. That woman sees herself as a warrior, a soldier. And what she was presented with was what so many soldiers, for whatever cause, have been excited about for centuries. What she was presented with there was an opportunity to be a hero for the cause.
0: Remember when I said that? Well, I have great news. This Paula Devlin, one of these crazy jurors, she's still out there making the media rounds. She went on CBS and said this.
3: We knew that this was a turning point, and this would be something that could change something to make it better for other women in the future, for other families.
0: What did she just say? Keep in mind, this was a trial, a jury trial, a woman on trial for butchering her children. You as a juror, your only job is guilty or not guilty. Guilty or not, that's your job. That trial, that particular case. Hey, juror, do you see yourself as a juror?
3: We knew that this was a turning point, and this would be something that could change something to make it better for other women in the future.
1: She sees herself as a revolutionary. Dead kids, doesn't matter.
0: Doesn't matter. It could be, I've got news for you. It could be 1 million dead people, 10 million dead people, 100 million dead people. All that's just water under the bridge when it comes to the revolution. They always see themselves as communists first. They wear different skin suits to fool us. That's just a juror. That's just a teacher. That's just a CEO. She just works in HR. A lot of them work in HR. They wear these skin suits to pull the wool over our eyes, but in the end, they're communists first. Now, moving on from that,
1: This 102-year-old World War II veteran, he sung a God Bless America. I'm not gonna play it for you, but everyone was talking about how wonderful it was. This is, you know, 9/11 anniversary, things like that. I mentioned earlier in the show that if you have a Vietnam veteran in your life, whoever that may be, relative, neighbor, ask them about it. See if they'll talk to you about it. That, just triple that when it comes to World War II veterans. This is crazy to say, at least for me it is, because I'm 45. We're about out of them. Isn't that sad? We're about out of them. There aren't many left. The ones who are out there that, I mean, shoot, they've got, it's got to be about all of them are over 100. If not, they're all pushing 100. We're almost out of them. And those wonderful men, man, and because there aren't many, you probably don't know any. But maybe you do. Maybe there's one down at the American Legion right now having a beer and a cigar. Get your butt down there and eat some fried fish and talk to that man. Ask him stuff. We are almost to the point where we can't talk to them anymore and they'll just be gone. All right? If you have one in your life, and not to be too on the nose about this, but hurry up before he dies. Call him and talk to him. All right? All right. 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

0: a fantastic, wonderful Monday. If you miss any part of the show, you can download it, iHeart, Spotify, iTunes. The Rear Admiral, Pete Buttigieg, he's out there and he's making his pitch. Everybody knows he's been trying to climb the pole and get to the top. He wants the top job. He's tired of being on the bottom. Pete Buttigieg wants to be president of the United States of America. He wants it so bad, it's dripping off of him. That's how badly he wants it. Now, he gave it the old college try last time. Remember, he ran in that big crowded primary field, the one where Bernie Sanders was kicking the crap out of everybody. But Pete Buttigieg ran into the wall. And that wall is a black one. Black people make up 13% of the population of the United States of America. So you may say, okay, no big deal. Black people have a huge say in who wins or doesn't win the Democrat primary, especially in early primary states. You could say it's a oversized influence, I guess you could say, but without the black vote, you are not getting through it. And I know here in the United States of America, we all have to pretend that white people are bigoted and everyone else is a saint. However, different cultures, every culture has its own bigotries and prejudices. Every single culture does. And whether you like it or not, every culture has different standards and different things they look down upon. The black community can't stand black people. Gay people, I mean. To be gay in the black community will get you ostracized faster than anything else, I think. It is not popular. And I'll tell you what, every single black dude I know, they all tell me the same thing in private, too. This is not what I'm just telling you publicly. In private, they'll tell you, dude, if I even was gay, I could never tell anybody. I wouldn't be allowed back in my house. Not happening. And Pete Buttigieg is quite outspoken about the fact that he's a little light in the loafers. Now he's making his pitch. And man alive, do people love this pitch in this country that's so laden with guilt. They love the I would be the first pitch. I'm the first to do this. I'm the first to do that. I'm the first black guy. I'm the first woman. I'm the first this. I'm the first that. Here's Mayor Pete.
1: Do you think America is ready for a gay president?
2: I wouldn't have run for president in the first place if I didn't believe that, of course. And look, my experience in South Bend, Indiana, getting reelected with 80% of the vote after coming out, and my experience right now traveling the country shows me that what's really on people's minds isn't about you, your identity as a candidate. It's about them. It's about their lives.
0: Pete's going to attempt this. I don't think he's going to be successful. But I don't know. I find the Democrat primary.

America. I've been plenty of other places. I've seen evidence with it. I can put it into words somewhat, but how much money we have? Well, the state of Texas has an economy that's roughly the size of Russia's. Russia's thought of as this near peer superpower, all these nukes. Yeah, they're fine. That big country, it's Texas. Texas. Russia can't even sniff California's economy. So we have ridiculous amounts of money, okay? Because we have ridiculous amounts of money, various people in various branches of government, they get, to make it simple, they get the company credit card, if you will. And it is a company credit card without limit. Now, when it comes to an organization like the CIA, intelligence gathering and all the other illegal crap they do, their job's to do illegal stuff. It's the FBI's job to follow the law, which is hilarious because they shouldn't exist anymore, but it's the FBI's job to follow the law. Frankly, it's the CIA's job to break the law. Their job is to go out and do things that are not allowed in places. That's their job. Their job is to break the law. Now, an organ. Chris, can they hear the fire alarm that just went off? They can? Can I keep doing the show anyway? Ah, screw it. Well, what are we going to do? Turn it off? Well, if you just heard that beeping, that's the fire alarm going off. You just have to tough it out. Anyway, CIA's job is to break the law. Just is. Combine that with access to the Treasury, and what you're going to have is a human being who I'm not gonna say is a criminal, but a human being who probably has criminal tendencies. He has criminal tendencies, and he has the company credit card. Think about if you were one of these CIA guys. I don't mean one of the analysts sitting at a desk. If you're one of these CIA guys and you spend your life, you know, you're working with this rebel group in this country and you're working with this separatist movement in this country and, you know, you're trying to fund revolution. Think how much money passes through your hands at various points in time. Think about the volume, the resources that pass through your hands. Remember, trying to think if it was in that book, Zero Footprint. I think it was the book's Zero Footprint. Again, Zero Footprint. And I may be quoting the wrong book, so forgive me if I am. I haven't read it in forever. But he was talking about the work they were doing with this, I forget which Muslim country it was in, but there was a warlord, and it was really quite simple. He just wanted paid. You had to grab a gigantic quantity of money. And I actually think it was gold, but again, I don't want to say that for sure because I haven't read the book in a while. And they had to take a big old chest full of gold, like Blackbeard, and they had to bring it over and plop it down on this guy's desk. That's what the CIA does all day, every day. You do that for long enough, you're going to get a guy who's looking at all that cash and figuring out a way he can keep it. All right? Look, I hope he didn't keep it. I hope the government's going to give it all to preborn. Chris, maybe we should do the math on this. Chris, you'll be good at this. What is $40 million divided by $28? Because preborn, as you know, preborn has this incredible thing they do. Preborn takes women who are about to abort their babies, and they give those women a free ultrasound. A free ultrasound. That ultrasound costs $28. If that woman comes in for an ultrasound, she'll choose life. Did you know they choose life almost every single time? 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That's a lot. 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Now, I'm not asking you for $40 million in gold bars. Maybe $20, $28. 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Maybe you could go give them more. 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

0: is the Jesse Kelly Show on a fantastic Monday, but we'll be back to do it again tomorrow. And you can email us jesse@jessekellyshow.com. All right, let's do some more of these before we get out of here. Hey, Jesse. Tonight you were talking about how communists have groups they consider to be theirs. You were noting how communist journalist Gail Clark could not imagine. I thought that was Gail King. Anyway, you could not imagine a black man would believe a woman to be guilty of strangling her children. So my question is, do the communists pick specific groups based on the oppressor, oppressed, sick thinking? Is it the case that some groups are easier to convince that they are oppressed? How do they decide what groups they own? That's a very good question. Well, the communist works very, very hard to create malcontents. That is true. Remember that communism is not complicated. The definition of communism is it's the religion of the malcontent. The religion of the malcontent. You find somebody who is bitter, miserable, envious, hates their life, hates their parents, hates their country, hates their whatever. You have found for yourself a prime communist recruit for your cause. And as I just said, they're fine with creating them. They will create them every way they can. Sometimes it's a long-term creation. What does a long-term creation look like? Well, look at feminism in the United States of America. The long-term goal of feminism was to make legions of future women into prime communist recruits. Has it been successful? Well, I don't know. Every other demographic votes majority Republican. Single women vote about 75% Democrat. Of course it has been successful. But that took a long, long time for feminism to, I say advance, but degrade to the point where now, if you're a young 18, 19, 20-year-old woman, there's a 70-75% chance that you hate men, hate yourself, hate your country, hate Republicans, hate this, hate that, and you will be a loyal communist recruit. So that was created through the feminist movement in large part. Another way communists create them is the tranny stuff, the LGBTQ tranny stuff, all that LGBTQ demon mob crap. I mean, as I pointed out before, as harsh as this reality may be, if you can get that 14, 15-year-old girl, get her in to see a shrink, and then get her into a surgeon, and have that surgeon start chopping off body parts of hers, and soon they're injecting her with puberty blockers, she's completely mutilated beyond belief, what chance does that child have to be happy and content? None. Almost none. Almost a guarantee that person will be bitter and miserable. Well, there's your communist recruit. You just created them on the operating table. Now, setting that aside, mostly what they go for are groups who are already malcontented. Sometimes they have a good reason to be. Sometimes they don't. Remember, the Soviets were extremely purposeful. This has been widely written about now. In infiltrating the American civil rights movement. It was prime for them. You had this block of people who were understandably upset with how they were being treated in the United States of America. The Soviets didn't create that condition, but the Soviets identified, hey, if we can get in there, we'll start pushing all this, you know, black liberation theology, Marxist crazy stuff. We have found a wedge we can drive into American society, and they did it, and they're wildly successful at it. So that's just the thing. It's a little bit of both. I'll put it that way. A little bit of both. Hey, Jesse. I work in pro pickleball. Chris, you hear this? I work in pro pickleball. Said, yes, it's pro pickleball. God bless America. If you ever want to join my coaching staff to help teach pickleball to lesser humans, just say the word. I could be a wildly successful pickleball coach. That's one. Two, I told you I got sick this weekend. I didn't get to play in the pickleball tournament. Now, that's not even the worst news. Here's the worst news. My son, my youngest son, Luke, he's just a very grown up, independent kid. Bit of a stoic like his old man is. Just a wonderful, wonderful kid, though. Responsible, but independent. Has his own thought, wants to do his own thing in all the good ways, right? No complaining whatsoever. I told you he got his license. He just turned 16, got his license. He's just gone all the time now. He's gone. When we got back from our vacation, did I tell you this last week? When we got back from our vacation in Slovenia, he wasn't even home. We'd been gone for 8 days. We're looking forward to seeing him. He was out with his friends, had to go shop and buy something, and then he went and lifted weights with his buddy. We didn't see him till late that night. He's just gone. He's left us already. He didn't wait till he was 18 to leave us. He turned 16, got his license, and we lost him. I bet you money he won't even be home when I get home tonight. Luke, when I told him he was going to have to go find someone else to play with him in the pickleball tournament, he wasn't mad. I know, Chris. I know. I told this story to one of my buddies, a New York guy I was hanging out with last night. His kid's the exact same age. He's had two season tickets to the Yankees forever. Like, his parents had them forever. His son dropped this one on him yesterday. Dad, I'm not interested in mine for next year. Wants to go hang out with his friends. My buddy was so wounded. He's like, I don't even know what to do. They just leave you. Whatever. Pure Talk will never leave you. Pure Talk will never leave you nor forsake you. Pure Talk will be there providing incredible service on the same big towers. They'll always be there charging you less money. They'll always be there hiring Americans because a Vietnam veteran runs Pure Talk. Pick up your cell phone. You don't need that big wireless company. You can switch right now on that cell phone. Pick up that cell phone, dial #250 and say Jesse Kelly. You know what you're going to talk to? You know who you're going to talk to? An American. An American who speaks English. And that American who speaks English, they're going to be nice to you. Pleasant, helpful. You may think this is a pain or a stress. It will be easy. Switching to Pure Talk is easy, and you save a bunch of money. #250, say Jesse Kelly.
1: And now,
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0: Saudi pipeline outage threatens the loss of 4% of the global oil supply. That does not seem ideal. America is slamming the brakes on the Cameron network, tracking your every move. I'll be interested, now that Trump came out in favor of the flock stuff, how that ends up. Trump says he will lift the tariff on Irish whiskey. I love this guy. Speaker Johnson says Congress would need to approve Trump's $5,000 dividend. Yeah, like I told you already, that thing's never going to come. You know what is going to come? The show tomorrow. It's going to come quick. That's all.

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5: This is a Fox News alert. Restrictions rejected. I'm Lisa Lacera. The Supreme Court has turned away President Trump's mail-in ballot restrictions for now, allowing states to continue sending out mail-in ballots under the same processes they've used for years. The administration has asked the high court to require states to adopt a uniform envelope style and submit lists of eligible voters to an online portal. The Postal Service could refuse to deliver ballots to states that didn't comply, but Democratic state officials sued, arguing the president has no constitutional authority to set election rules. And the Trump administration ending rules intended to limit greenhouse gas emissions.
6: The Environmental Protection Agency is repealing coal and natural gas power plant rules that the agency says cost the industry $300 billion. It marks the latest shift by the Trump administration away from climate initiatives put in place by former Presidents Obama and Biden. President Trump has dismissed climate change concerns as a con job and is increasing federal support for coal and natural gas facilities he says are needed to unleash American energy when electricity needs are higher than ever. Environmental groups are threatening to sue the new regulatory rollbacks, arguing the EPA has a legal responsibility to protect the public from pollution.
5: Fox's Jared Halpern at the White House. Kentucky Republican Mitch McConnell was back in the Senate this evening for his first vote since June.
7: Time to get back to work.
5: McConnell had been hospitalized after a fall and had largely not been seen. He issued a statement reading in part, "I'm not quite back to 100%, but I've assured Leader Thune that as I continue with physical therapy on the advice of my doctors, I'll do my best to be present for tough votes." President Trump has nominated Kimberly Greenwood, the wife of God Bless the USA singer Lee Greenwood, to serve as U.S. Ambassador to Barbados and the Eastern Caribbean. 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
20: He's here. 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

0: number 877-381-3811, 877-381-3811. Welcome. And I want to thank Brian Mudd for sitting in Friday. He's always great. It was Rosh Hashanah the first night. And I want to thank all of you for being patient with me. But it gives me time to think as I sit there and watch during services with our great Chabad Rabbi Chaim Cohen. It gives me time to think over the weekend, clear out my head. And there's a lot I want us to talk about, but I want to go a little bit deeper with you because that's typically why we're here, is it not? You hear me talk about the Islamists flooding our country and the damage that they are doing and going to do. You've heard me talk about the Marxists. I did my show Friday on that, Sunday, my opening on that on Fox. But I want you to know about your own founding of this nation, the United States of America. The Declaration of Independence. The Declaration of Independence was the most concise, formal statement of what this new nation would stand for. Which is exactly why every left-wing president has attacked it. It's been attacked by Woodrow Wilson, as an example. It was attacked by Franklin Roosevelt. It's attacked by Barack Obama. They take out relevant parts. They read it by editing it. They're particularly upset. They're particularly upset with this sentence. I want you to listen. I consider this probably the most important sentence in the Declaration. There are many important sentences. We hold these truths to be self-evident, that all men are created equal, that they are endowed by their creator, that's the part they hate, with certain unalienable rights, that among these are life, liberty, and the pursuit of happiness, endowed by their creator. This was the first time ever, that a nation was created based on the Judeo-Christian values. And of course, importantly, Enlightenment principles too. Now, the Enlightenment was basically the 1700s into the 1800s. But I'm talking about Judeo-Christian principles and the fusion of the Enlightenment principles. Because the framers clearly did not intend to create founders, that is, a theocracy. They rejected that to a man. But you don't have to create a theocracy. That's not their purpose, which is why they also embraced John Locke, who, by the way, was a devout Christian, and he prayed to God, but he was one of the leading Enlightenment scholars and writers out of Britain. Almost cost him his life, which many people, including me, consider very, very important. Now, I just want to make a couple of points to you because I think all of this is, again, very, very important. And I want to get into it a little bit. I'm not going to spend the whole show on it, obviously. The opening salvo of the Declaration. When in the course of human events it becomes necessary for one people to dissolve the political bands which have connected them with another and to assume among the powers of the earth the separate and equal station of which the laws of nature and nature's God, in other words, the essential eternal truths that are God's. A decent respect to the opinions of mankind requires they should declare the causes which impel them to separate. This is profound. This was not just a political rebellion, but fundamentally a spiritual and moral rebellion against what was taking place. Again, universal moral and eternal truths that undergird just governments. Just governments. Now, you should know, and there have been books written about this too, that as it has been explained, the American Republic was born out of language and beliefs from what they called the Hebrew Bible, the Old Testament. Deuteronomy was mentioned more often than any book that was ever cited. Spiritual and scriptural passages from Deuteronomy were mentioned more than any other book or source, period. In speeches, in writings, in pamphlets, the language from the Hebrew Bible, stretching back to the Puritan period, founded the Bay Colony more than 100 years earlier, was used over and over and over again by your founders, by John Adams, by George Washington, by Thomas Jefferson, by Benjamin Franklin, and by James Madison and others. And others. Now, also, Christian moral concepts were used in their public speeches and references to Jesus, also in private letters and political literature. Frequently. Now, the founders of your country didn't all agree on how to exercise their Christian faith. They came from different denominations, which is understandable. And at times they got into heated arguments about it, but when they came together, they understood that this wasn't about one denomination or another. This was about a unity of principles, a unity of moral principles and governing principles. So the Declaration adopts essentially Judeo-Christian values. And it adopts the thinking processes and arguments that were in the quote-unquote Hebrew Bible, the Old Testament, as Christians call it, the Torah, as Jews call it. And so there was this significant overlap between Judaism and Christianity in the founding of the nation. This is why we talk about Judeo-Christian values. But the Declaration also adopts overlapping philosophical principles developed during the Enlightenment, the late 17th, late 18th century, some argue it's into the 19th century. Doesn't really matter. Now, the philosopher who had the most impact on your founders was John Locke during the Revolutionary period, Montesquieu during the Constitutional period, but I want to focus on the Revolutionary period. As I just told you, he was a devout Christian who believed in God, who prayed to God, but he also believed in science and reason and experience and all these other things that were so important to distance themselves from the notion of a society built on a king who at the time was viewed as godly, who had godly powers. Locke said, no, that's not the case. That's not true. His impact was enormous. Particularly on our founders and particularly on Thomas Jefferson, as he was the first drafter of the Declaration. And you can see both the Hebrew / Christian influence in the Declaration plus the Enlightenment, which talked about reason, which talked about right reason. In other words, you can reason stupid things. You can reason and be evil. But right reason is the proper way to reason and to think things through, to come up with the correct outcome. And so the Enlightenment was absolutely crucial. And John Locke was absolutely crucial, as he wrote about the human mind, and he wrote about human interaction, and he wrote about treatises on government. And when you go back and read him, and if you wish, you don't need to. The Meritopia, those of you who have it, it's chapter, I think it's chapter 2. I'm doing this by memory. In any, it's part 2, I think, actually. He embraces faith. But he does not see any conflict between reason and science and faith. And neither did the founders of the country. Neither did the founders of the country. They didn't either. So what's the point of all this? Listen, this is important. The point of all this is when you look at Islamist countries, they do create a fundamentalist theology, and they do not embrace the Enlightenment. When you look at countries, when you look at Israel, a Jewish country, or you look at the other countries, many of them in the world, not all of them, who are majority Christian. Our country is majority Christian, but we embrace the Judeo-Christian belief system. Really, every country that's majority Christian embraces the Judeo-Christian belief system, because without the Judeo, there isn't the Christian. It's that simple. That said, you will notice tolerance, diversity. I'm not talking about political or racial diversity. I'm talking about diversity of thinking and beliefs. Knowledge, reasoning, is all part of the founder's milieu, if you will. It's not the case with the Islamists. Now, some of you listening might say, hey, look, I don't buy this Jewish-Christian stuff. I'm an atheist, I'm an agnostic, or I don't know what the hell's going on, and I don't choose to think about it too much. You can do whatever you want. That's perfectly fine. We allow that in this country, where they do not allow it in Islamist countries. But we allow that in this country, and that's the point. Because this nation was founded on Judeo-Christian principles and Enlightenment principles, you don't have to believe anything. But thanks to what we'll call the Hebrew Bible, and thanks to the Christian majority, and thanks to the thinking and writing of the Enlightenment, these things fuse together. You have a country that allows you to be what you want and to think what you want. In Islamist countries, or Marxist countries for that matter, that's not the case. They reject the entire thinking process in the Declaration of Independence, the references, of course, to the Hebrew Bible or Christianity, of course, and to the Enlightenment, which they reject completely and comprehensively, as do the Marxists. And this is why I noticed I wrote it years ago, and Charlie was an adherent of my books. We would talk about the books, about the incompatibility of Marxism with Americanism and Islamism with Americanism. Utter incompatibility. Because they do not embrace natural law, natural rights, eternal rights. They do not embrace any of it. And the brilliant former chief rabbi of Britain, Orthodox, Sachs, he made the point that Judaism and Christianity do not contend, that people who share different faiths cannot pray to God, because they can. Islam says they cannot. Islam, the Islamists say either you are a Muslim, only then can you pray to God. Otherwise, you're a non-believer and you can't. And there is no God for you. We'll be right back.
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0: The men who met the St. Continental Congress in Philadelphia and came up with the Declaration of Independence, every single one of them was Christian. Two were deists, but they were still Christians. They weren't atheists, they weren't agnostics. Every single man that met again in the same building, Independence Hall in Philadelphia, many years later, after the Revolutionary War, to debate and adopt a constitution, every single one was Christian. Christian. It's because of the Hebrew Bible, it's because of the Christian majority, it's because of the fusion of these two Abrahamic faiths, and the fusion of the Enlightenment, the belief system against kings, against dictators and empires and so forth, that we have the most fantastic country on the face of the earth. 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
1: When you consider just what I said ever so briefly, barely touching the surface, you need to ask yourselves, well, how can Islamists, I'm not talking about garden variety Muslims and Christians, I'm talking about Islamists of the type that I've played for you, these imams and these other radicals, the Hassan Pukers, the care people, and on down the list. How can they assimilate into our country? The Islamists, they can't. By definition, you can't be an Islamist. Again, I'm not talking about Muslims who've gone through a reformation mindset, and so I'm not talking about that like the rest of us. I'm talking about Islamists. And I get criticized for making the distinction, but I don't much care. I think for myself. I'm not worried about who criticizes and who doesn't. But the point is, they'll never assimilate. Number one, the notion of assimilation would mean that they have to surrender, number two, their ideology. But they're not going to surrender their ideology. They insist on conquering us. Now, we don't insist that they honor one faith or another, or that they have any faith. We don't care what their faith is, except when their faith is a political ideology, in my view, more than a faith. And that's what Islamists are all about. And so they come into this country with the intention of destroying it. I think it's very important to remember what our country is and why it was founded and the belief system. And how it came to be and where it came to be. The truth is that Jews and Christians must stand together, even if nobody else stands with us. Even if nobody else stands with us. How can we not? Christianity emerged from Judaism. Its tenets are based on the words of the prophets from the Old Testament, as Bill Bennett has pointed out. Our God produced Abraham, Isaac, and Jacob, three of the most important Jews, obviously, in the Bible. The Ten Commandments were given to Moses. Very, very important. The principles that the founders embraced, principles embraced by Jews and Christians alike, but they were principles that were developed first through Judaism. Carried forward by Christians and Christianity, which to me is so crucial and so important. The reason why America is so beneficent, so tolerant, is because of the majority population, which is Christian. We Jews make up 2%. And back at the founding, there were anywhere from 2 to 2.2 million colonists, 1,000 Jews, give or take. Even though several had very prominent roles in the founding. But my point is, you'll hear people say, well, it was a replacement theory. That's not the way your founders thought about this. Madison spoke about it. Adams at great length wrote about it and spoke about it. Jefferson, significantly.

this was radical. The Christians could have easily said something different, couldn't they? They could have easily said, no, no, this is the faith. You honor the faith. They didn't say that. The Islamists say it. The Christians did not say that. They did not say that. Obviously, the Jews and the Christians and everybody else involved in the founding believed in God. And that includes Franklin and Jefferson, who were deists, but different types of deists too. But they believed in Jesus, both of those men. They did, and they prayed to Jesus and to God. But they didn't belong to any particular sect. They raised questions, not about Christianity and God, but about prayer, and if God actually gets involved in every decision that everybody made, that sort of thing, and I don't need to get into that either. And I don't. I can assure you that if the men meeting in either of those times at that place in Philadelphia had been Islamists, America would be a totally different country, wouldn't it? Wouldn't it? The answer is yes, of course. Or Marxists, yes, of course. Be totally different. First of all, they wouldn't have such a meeting. There wouldn't have been a Second Continental Congress. There wouldn't have been a Constitutional Convention. There wouldn't have been a Constitution of any kind. The Declaration of Independence was a declaration stating the belief system of the colonists. That's what it was. The belief system of the colonists. Now, to the woke right neo-fascists who are out there who say it was really a replacement theory and the Christians replaced the Jews, that's not what your founders said. They were very respectful toward the Jews. And the Jews were very respectful toward the Christians. They got along beautifully. Beautifully. They're in the same fight. The same battle with the King of England, the most powerful military force on the face of the earth. The same battle. It's important to remember that. When the anti-Semites chime in and start attacking. Pastor John Hagee, I told you, one of my best friends. One of my best friends. He will tell you exactly what I told you. He will tell you exactly what Bill Bennett wrote. He will tell you exactly what most of your pastors and priests and so forth have told you. The interconnection between the two. So when you get a Tucker Carlson or somebody like that who are insisting that one has nothing to do with the other and one replaced the other, these are bigots, ignoramuses, who are pushing an agenda. Who are pushing an agenda. And I can tell you, most of the Jews I know are very thankful that this is a majority Christian country. Very thankful. Because look what's been created. Look what's been created. And so I tell you, as a Jew, I want to defend this country with our fellow Christians and all others who believe in the principles set forth in the Declaration. And the purpose of the Constitution was what? Was to uphold and ensure that those principles, principles that undergird the civil society, that undergird the culture, would be protected and promoted. And it are these, and it is these strengths, these beliefs, that when you let people by the millions into this country who have a completely different agenda and who seek to use

0: use our processes to destroy us, the consent of the governed, limited government, separation of powers, free speech, freedom of religion, freedom of association, who seek to use these Judeo-Christian enlightenment principles that they've been taught to reject, but they've been taught to use and exploit against us. Well, then we're not going to survive if we continue down this road. And we have the weakest ruling class, but for the president, the weakest ruling class, maybe in American history, that talks a lot. Some of them wring their hands a lot, but they don't do a damn thing. Not a damn thing. In fact, you got local zoning boards and local governments and states, red states even, that continue to give support in one form or another to those who would destroy us in these segregated fortresses that they are building all over the country. And it's not as if we don't have notice all throughout Europe. It's not as if millions of people don't have notice as I play these clips one after another, after another, after another. And as Congress wants to regulate AI and data centers, and we're chasing the Epstein files and all the rest. You know that old line about Rome burns while Nero fiddles? America burns while our so-called ruling class fiddles, distracts us with shiny objects. I'll be right back.
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0: Mr. Producer, did the Eagles win last night? Last evening? Just asking. But the Giants, do you follow? You're not a Giants guy. You're New York, you're not. The Steelers won? But I have to tell you, the Giants look pretty good. They look pretty good. And Washington looked all over the map. Philly looked a little bit all over the map. We'll see how it goes, because neither of them really fielded teams during the preseason. But it's good to have football back. It's not good to have it up against Life, Liberty, and Levin, I can tell you that. That's why I tell you, set your DVRs, your recording devices, or what have you. Because these Life, Liberty, and Levin shows are going to be leading right up to the midterms and beyond the midterms. So we're going to be up against football all season. So I hope you'll at least record the program. I hope you'll watch it live, actually. Fast food stops with the family. Well, in some ways, they're out of control. What used to be $20 now going to be $40 or $50. If you're a homeowner, you're pulling out your credit card, right? You're paying for these things. And you got credit card balances that are very high. And you're not sure what to do about it. But you've got high interest. You got to fix that, too. You've thought about calling American Finance, and you've heard me talk about it. But then you hesitate. 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So instead of making minimum payments on these credit cards, you can join thousands of homeowners saving an average of $800 a month with American Financing. 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
6: The debate over artificial intelligence heats up. I'm Lisa Lucera, Fox News. After the heads of tech companies over the weekend called for putting the brakes on AI advancement and more regulation, Vice President J.D. Vance was asked about it this afternoon.
7: But it's something that we're concerned by, but we want to make sure that we actually regulate smartly and we're thoughtful about the risk here. So there are obviously risks to AI. There are some benefits to AI.
6: Former Anthropic researcher Jacob Coxon tells Fox's Sean Hannity.
8: Nuclear weapons, you discussed, could be used for good or evil, but AI is the only technology that can use itself. So no matter what we want, whether we want to use it for good and get there first, the AI wants things itself, and that's what makes it so unique as a technology in ways, so uniquely terrifying.
6: President Trump has called concerns over artificial intelligence a hoax and a conspiracy. Senate Majority Leader Chuck Schumer has called for all senators' classified briefing on AI development. The Supreme Court has rejected President Trump's bid to restrict mail ballots for the midterm elections, allowing states to continue sending out ballots under the same processes used for years. The court's majority didn't detail its reasoning, though Justice Samuel Alito said in his dissent, the Postal Service has broad authority to regulate the mail and likely does have the power to enforce President Trump's restrictions. The president signed off on new ethics rules that are part of a cryptocurrency bill headed for a Senate vote this week.
9: According to the legislation's Republican authors, the president agreed to about 80% of the proposal that includes state attorneys general's ability to enforce the crypto bill. President Trump's support is viewed as key to several Republican senators voting in favor of the Clarity Act.
6: Fox's Jared Halpern at the White House. Democrats calling for stronger ethics language about crypto holdings after President Trump reported more than $1 billion in crypto-related earnings. 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
19: 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Our number, 877-381-3811, 877-381-3811. Let's continue a little bit on popular demand, mostly Mr. Producer. We talked a bit in the first hour about the founding, and the founding period, the Declaration. Again, we're barely touching the surface, but enough, I think, to intrigue some interest, or to be intriguing, I should say, and to create some interest. Now, several, not all, but several of the individuals that were at the Constitutional Convention had been very important at the Second Continental Congress, where the Declaration was debated, written, debated, and adopted. But some who weren't there were also very crucial in our Revolutionary War and our founding, who did go to the Constitutional Convention as well. The Judeo-Christian Enlightenment fusion and belief system carried forward to the Constitutional Convention. It was the same thinking, the same belief system. And I would argue to you that the men who were at the Second Continental Congress and the men who were at the Constitutional Convention were the most selfless men to ever be in charge of a nation, because they never empowered themselves. And they held tightly onto this belief system, to one that is concisely but crucially laid out in the Declaration of Independence. It was the same mindset. And so when they debated for over 5 months in a very hot and humid Philadelphia, this new constitution that they were developing, they applied the same principles. Remember, part of the revolution was about, if not the core part of the revolution, the consent of the governed. The consent of the governed. That these men were not the subjects of a king. They were the children of God. So they brought that same belief system, those same principles, to the Constitutional Convention. And same with the Enlightenment. But this time, the man they cited the most was not Locke, but Montesquieu. A man of the Enlightenment as well. Montesquieu wrote a very significant book. And he was not the first to talk about separation of powers, but he was the most detailed. And he is referenced in the Federalist Papers more than once. Talks about the executive, the judicial, and the legislative branches. But he elaborates further on this issue of separation of powers, as we've talked about before in my book on power, Power Checking Power. If the men at the Constitutional Convention were driven by their own egos and so forth, they could have easily set up a sort of an oligopoly or a dictatorship, but they didn't. An oligarchy, I should say, or a dictatorship, but they didn't. They bent over backwards to do the opposite. Three branches of government, delineated authority, federalism later, but it was understood at the time, and whatever powers were not mentioned in the Constitution would belong to the states and the people thereof. I've always contended the Ninth Amendment was basically a reference to the Declaration. And so the debates at the Continental Convention were within a realm, within a, not in a box, but the debating over not what the principles are or should be, but how they should be applied. See what I'm saying, Mr. Producer? And they always were mindful of a king, because they spent years fighting the king, and many of them lost everything. But they were also mindful of what they called factions or the mob, a mobocracy that many spoke about, including Aristotle. They didn't want an Athenian-type government, which was more democracy than republic. They didn't want a Roman Empire. The Roman Republic lasted about 400 years and then turned into an empire for another 500-600 years and collapsed, as you know. 1,000 years, though. They created something brand new, something that had never been done before. They created this office of the president. They created a bicameral Congress. They created this independent judiciary. They created a voting system to ensure that all people from every corner of the country, no matter whether the state was small or large, the population in the state was small or large, whether it was more urban than rural, and southern than northern and New England, everybody would have a say. The Electoral College. They didn't want a pure democracy because they knew that that meant that basically the cities would control and they'd never get such a constitution approved, but they never tried. They didn't believe in that. They wanted a United States. They wanted a united people, whether you were a farmer or a merchant. So they come up with this magnificent constitution. And again, they apply the notion of their Judeo-Christian values and belief systems, as well as the Enlightenment. And there is an overlay, if you will, among them, a significant overlay. And that carried through the Constitution, the Convention. So when you have people attacking the Constitution, when you have people saying that they want to eliminate the Electoral College, that means they want to eliminate two-thirds of the states from having anything to say in our government and the people who live there. When they say they want to eliminate the Senate, that means they want to get rid of the bicameral Congress. They only want a House of Representatives. Again, with the goal of being the cities controlling the rest of the country. They're Democrat, they're hard left. And with the ushering in of illegal aliens who have children, and now we have birthright citizenship constitutionalized, you can see the plan. It's diabolical, but it is what it is. You can see the desire to pack the Supreme Court. If you pack the court, you've destroyed its independence. You've turned it into a Democrat Party Politburo. And so if you litigate cases and you bring it to the court, you lose. Unless you're talking the Democrat Party line. So these are all rejections of the Judeo-Christian Enlightenment belief systems. And that's why it's more Marxist than anything else. And it has been adopted in many respects, in significant degree, by the Democrat Party itself. Before we ever heard of this Democratic Socialists of America, this outright communist outfit. This is why I've talked about the Democrat Party hates America. There's one book, An American Marxism, which also reveals them as embracing the early Marxists. I've done that in, I think, three books now, in different ways, in different contexts. So these attacks on the Constitution are an attack on your Judeo-Christian belief system. They're an attack on the Enlightenment. They're an attack on the greatest constitutional republic mankind has ever established. And so the Marxists are attacking it within the Democrat Party. And then you can see the alliance with the Islamists because they reject it all as well. And so you have this. I hate when they say the red-green alliance because 90% of the American people don't know what they're talking about. You do, but most don't. You got to use the language. Let's not talk about colors like we're walking into a paint store. Sherwin-Williams. Hey, the red, green, and no. It's the Marxists and the Islamists. And I've also talked about the woke Reich neo-fascists who do exist. But thanks to you and me, we've kind of put them in the corner, at least for now. So the entire constitutional construct has as its foundation the Declaration, which has as its foundation the Judeo-Christian Enlightenment belief systems and principles. So the attack on the Constitution is an attack on the founding. It's an attack on the Declaration. It's an attack on the Judeo-Christian belief and principle system, as well as the Enlightenment. That's what it is. I'll be right back.
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18: There's a reason liberals line up for a smackdown.

John Locke, The Second Treatise of Government, which was a tremendous book and was read by your founders. Early in The Second Treatise of Government, Locke introduces the notion of, ready to this, the individual's God-given inalienable rights. Sound familiar? Of which all individuals are entitled and which provide the moral condition for the civil society. He says the state of nature has a law of nature to govern it, which obliges everyone, and reason, which is that law, teaches all mankind who will be consulted, that being all equal and independent, no one ought to harm another in his life, health, or liberty. Does that sound like it's almost directly with the Declaration, Mr. Producer? For men being all the workmanship of one omnipotent and infinitely wise maker, God, all the servants of one sovereign master sent into the world by his order and about his business. They are his property, whose workmanship they are made to last during his, no one another's pleasure. The being furnished with like faculties, sharing all in one community of nature, there cannot be supposed any such subordination among us. In other words, all people are equal because you're God's creatures and creations. That may authorize us to destroy one another, as if we were made for one another's uses, as the inferior ranks of creatures are for ours. Everyone, as he is bound to preserve himself, and not to quit his station willfully, so by the like reason, when his own preservation comes not in competition, it'll be as much as he can to preserve the rest of mankind, and not unless it be to do justice on an offender, and so forth. So Locke observed that men generally get along with each other in the state of nature for their own sake and the sake of the community, although it's certainly not perfect. It's certainly not. He also argues for consensual government. He says, consensual government with just laws and partially enforced, this is what's meant by equality, in which the liberty and rights of the individual are respected, thereby rejecting the utopian centralized model where the philosopher, king, prince, sovereign, or temporary despot rules over the masses and shapes the individual against his will. Here's what he wrote. The natural liberty of man is to be free from any superior power on earth, and not like kings, of course, and not to be under the will or legislative authority of man, but to have only the law of nature of his rule, the law of nature. Nature's law, remember what Jefferson wrote in the draft? The liberty of man in society is to be under no legislative power, but that established by consent in the commonwealth, the consent of the governed. Nor under the domination of any will, restraint of any law, but what that legislature shall enact according to the trust put in it. Freedom of men under government is to have a standing rule to live by, common to every one of that society, and that made by the legislative power erected in it. A liberty to follow my own will in all things, where the rule prescribes not to be subject to the inconstant, uncertain, unknown, arbitrary will of another man, as freedom of nature is to be under no restraint but the law of nature. The law of nature. The law of nature is the law of God. That's what he's saying. And it goes on. These are remarkable things by remarkable men. He explained that he even talks about effectively what's capitalism and so forth. And he even talks about representative government. He says even representative government could be take on a tyrannical character. It is a mistake to think that fault is proper only to monarchies. Other forms of government are liable to it as well.
for whatever the power that is put in any hands for the government of the people and the preservation of their properties is applied to other ends and made use of to impoverish, harass, or subdue them to the arbitrary and irregular commands of those that have it. Should government turn tyrannical, he said, discarding its original purpose, it ceases to be legitimate. Again, effectively, that is in the Declaration of Independence, too, the right to discard your government, not for easier, simple purposes and reasons, but for others. And so, again, that's quite important. We'll be right back.

0: The midterms are almost here, and Republicans could be in deep trouble. Polls show Democrats leading in key races. Tonight, Rob Finnerty on Newsmax reveals the growing threat from the DSA and the radical left. With less than 60 days to go, Finnerty says it's time for the GOP to hit the panic button. The House may go, and control of the Senate is up for grabs. Gas prices, mortgage rates, health care, and out-of-control national debt. Americans are angry. And Newsmax shows you how the progressive left wants total control of Congress. Tallarico, El Sayed, AOC, Bernie Sanders. Finnerty reveals President Trump's secret plan to fight back. Don't miss Finnerty tonight at 8 p.m. Eastern on Newsmax. 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It's real news for real people. 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
1: Well, we're going to move on. I just thought some of this might interest you as we go through the... Well, because I think we need to know it, quite frankly, because we're up against a terrible enemy. It's an enemy within our borders. It's an enemy that's taking over our culture and taking over our politics that threatens us. You don't have to be in the majority to succeed at a revolution. In fact, none of the big revolutions I can think of were majority revolutions. They were about a third to 40% of the population. Our revolution was about 40% of the population. And about 30% was against it, and the other 30% didn't know what it wanted to do. And the Russian Revolution was about 25% of the population. The Chinese Revolution was probably 20% of the population. The revolution in Cuba was basically 60 guerrillas and Castro. That's it. You look at all these revolutions, it's not, you know, 60, 80% of the people. And by the way, that's what it is in Iran. 80% of the people would love nothing more than to overthrow that government. I just wish we would help them. I really do. And bring this to an end. Bring it to an end the right way. At least that's my view. Let's see here. I've been telling you for some time now that Pure Talk is the best wireless company in America. I say this because I actually use Pure Talk. I make calls. I send texts. It's absolutely fantastic. 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And I watch videos and I use unlimited data. 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Dial #250, say Mark Levin, and welcome to Pure Talk, the best of the best as far as I'm concerned, as far as 120,000 people or so are concerned as well. The president has really jumped in, and I'm proud of him, on this issue of AI and data centers. Now, he's taken the lead. He took the lead earlier. He understands this is the fourth industrial revolution, and it could just create unbelievable number of top-paying jobs, whether you're blue-collar, white-collar, or no-collar. So many opportunities here for local governments and state governments, and cures, the types of which we'd never even imagined before. Businesses that will be created that we can't even imagine today. It's a big deal, and yet we have people who are telling you that it's a threat, that it'll destroy us, and so forth and so on. We've heard this before. This is a pathology of the left, but some of the woke right types and pseudo-conservatives are joining in as well. Excuse me. And I would just tell you, please don't fall for this. We've all fallen for so much of this nonsense in the past. The 6-foot rule and the mask rule and Alar on apples and DDT in the 1960s and all the rest. Don't fall for this. Climate change, global warming, global cooling. And it's a whole pathology that tries to create fear, tries to get people to think emotionally, not logically, not rationally. And I'm just telling you, it's a disaster. Here's the president of the United States in Ireland yesterday on the subject. Cut one, go.
2: President Trump, we've seen a lot concerning reports about AI. Should the AI industry slow down or be more regulated?
3: Well, I say this. Look, we're leading China in AI. We're the most sophisticated country in the world. And frankly, I want to keep it that way because whoever wins AI wins. And we can put guardrails. We can do this and that. But I think you have a lot of negative forces that are bringing it up that shouldn't be bringing it up. And they're bringing up things that won't happen. But whoever wins with AI wins. You know, it's an expression that I came up with.
1: And he's right. The communist Chinese aren't going to slow down. In fact, they were asked about this, too. And they said they're not going to slow down at all, that the comments are nonsensical. And yet they are helping to push this PR effort. Yeah, but I'm sick and tired of the conservatives who act like the Constitution, you know, authorizes action. There's no action in the Constitution on this. Or they try the class warfare BS. I just heard one of my friends who's a conservative say, you know, these titans of these data centers and AI of Silicon Valley versus the people, and they want to be subsidized. And what are you talking about? First of all, they want to be subsidized. Don't subsidize them. But you're talking about many, many businesses that are involved in this particular industry, not 5 or 10. Here's Planters Alex

0: Democrats on their side, as they always do. Like the Iranians have the Democrats on their side. Here's Hakeem Jeffries on ABC's This Week. The same boring hosts with the same boring guests, don't you think? Cut four, go.
1: Well, we certainly need to begin to act urgently to address the challenges that exist. And unfortunately, Republicans have abandoned their response.
0: Okay, what challenges exist exactly? You got some guy that worked at a AI data center for about 14 minutes. He's a young guy. He's out there. He claims to be a whistleblower. He's going on and on. His talking points are identical to communist China's. That's fine. No implication there. Just noticing it. And there's an entire campaign with the left to do this. So let me explain to you what's actually going on. You ready? The Democrats, in particular, are talking about slowing this down and regulating the AI industry and these data centers. They want government regulations and government oversight. Does anybody know why? Because they want the government to effectively control this industry, which means they will effectively control this industry. Do you understand? The bureaucracy effectively reports to the Democrats, is controlled by the Democrats. They typically, when they get into government, they don't try and unravel aspects of it and give it back to the people in the private sector. They continue to centralize power. The Democrats see AI and data centers as the most massive power grab ever by them to control outcomes. Remember what I tell you all the time. For them, it's party before country. So they don't care if the communist Chinese beat us. They don't care about these things. They care about their own little bubble, that they have all the power that they can assemble. And they will use the instrumentalities of government. They will use what I call negative power to accumulate that power. And so for them, open the door just a crack, government regulation, government authority, government control over just a little piece, and it spreads like a metastasizing cancer. That's the way it works with the Democrats. And that's what they seek to do. And you got morons, literally stupid conservatives and Republicans, who are going to hand it to them and to the communist Chinese. They don't even know what they're talking about. We spent the last 2 weeks talking about water. They lied about it. We talked about energy. They lied about it. They said no government. Well, you can't even build one of these without local and state authority. So they lied about that. They lied about the job creation, which is across the board. And they just keep lying about it. And they're trying to cling on to this fear-mongering and this scaremongering, just like the left, just like the Democrats. And now they're even talking like Marxists about Silicon Valley versus the people. What are you, an idiot? Morons? We need this technology. We want to improve the quality of our lives. We want to help defeat some of these horrendous diseases that many of our family members have died from in horrible, horrible ways. This is how the human mind works, not just machines and computers. You can't compartmentalize that. You can't destroy that. And why? And since when? And since when do we trust politicians and bureaucrats to make the right decision? Tell me, which politician do you trust to make these decisions? Who even knows what the hell he's talking about? What bureaucrats? You don't even know their names. They bankrupted Social Security. They bankrupted Medicare. They run up the debt to over $40 trillion. The border was wide open. We have Islamists running from here and there and everywhere. Don't tell me that these bastards ought to be in charge of A1 data centers. Because if that's your view, then forget it. The communist Chinese will be running circles around us, and the Democrats will own the damn country. I'll be right back.
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0: Folks, I'd like you to think about something. 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She's scared. She's alone. 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Stand with Sanctuary of Hope. And you're going to love this organization. You're going to, when you, you know, provide support, you'll learn a whole lot more about them too, as I have. Just a fantastic organization. It really is. All right. Mondami. He also wants control of AI. Obama's out there pushing it. Mondami's out there pushing it. Schumer's out there pushing it. Hakeem Jeffries is out there pushing it. And we have the nitwits in the Republican Party who are pushing it, falling right into the trap of the far left, whether they be the communist Chinese or the communist Democrats. It doesn't matter. This is an industrial revolution. Government cannot manage an industrial revolution. It can regulate here and there and so forth, but it can't take charge of it, or it won't happen. It won't happen here. And the president has taken the lead. He's a courageous, smart man who is telling us correctly that we need to stay in front of this. And the gap is closing, America, between us and the Chinese. It's already closing. Now, do we want to get more drugs from the communists if they choose to sell them to us? do we want them to have all the cutting-edge military technology that we don't know how to confront? What about the machines? What about the jobs they create? And on and on and on. They're running like wild men with this. And we're having to jump through hoops. It's ridiculous. Here's Mondami. Cut five, go.
1: Like many Americans across the country, the news coming out of this technology in recent days and weeks has been incredibly alarming.
0: Now, let's stop here. Understand, he and Sanders, who's leading this too, and Hakeem Jeffries, and Republicans and pseudo-conservatives, they don't know anything about this technology. They don't know a damn thing. Zero. Well, Mark, you don't know much. I don't have to know much. I'm not trying to prevent it. This is man's thinking. This is man's mind at work. You can't stop it. Go ahead.
1: Speaking about reports that, as you said, include suggestions that this could lead to the end of humanity.
0: You understand? He's reading reports that some guy says could wind up the end of humanity. Nuclear weapons could be the end of humanity, too. We know all this. So it's hard to understand what is it that they're talking about. This is fear-mongering. This is the pathology that goes on and on and on. In the 1960s, it was DDT, even though DDT, and I wrote about it in Liberty and Tyranny, was demonstrated to be okay to use to save crops and so forth. Yeah, some of you don't even believe me now. Remember Alar with apples? That was another phony. Remember Ebola? That was another phony. Remember global cooling? Phony. Global warming? Phony. Climate change? Phony. On and on. Remember the masks? Remember the 6 feet distance? Phony. Phony. Come on now. How many more times are we going to be skunked like this? We'll be right back.

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11: Presidential pushback. I'm Lisa Lucera, Fox News. President Trump says more regulations on artificial intelligence are not needed.
12: Those demanding a slowdown in AI development and data centers are part of a sick conspiracy, President Trump says. The president says the government already has tremendous criminal and regulatory power over companies and has stopped AI people from doing bad or potentially bad things. President Trump says overregulation or slowing down development only benefits China.
13: I've said it from the beginning. Whoever wins AI, and we're leading by a lot, whoever wins AI wins.
12: But tech leaders are raising new alarms about the potential of artificial intelligence soon advancing beyond human control.
11: Fox's Jared Halpern at the White House. Former Anthropic researcher Jacob Coxon sounding the alarm. He tells Fox's Sean Hannity.
14: The reason this is unique is AI is moving so incredibly quickly, we won't have time to respond to it before it's too late.
11: This afternoon, Vice President J.D. Vance said the administration wants to make sure AI is regulated smartly. The Supreme Court has rejected President Trump's bid to restrict mail ballots ahead of the midterm elections. Kentucky Senator Mitch McConnell returned to the Senate this afternoon to place his first vote in months.
15: He'd been recovering from a fall at his home earlier this year. In comments to the media that had to be enhanced to be clearly heard, McConnell said he was surprised by the reception.
16: I wasn't sure how many of you would be here today, but I'm glad to see it. Time to get back to work.
15: His presence will give Republicans a needed vote on legislation involving cryptocurrency and college sports to come this session. McConnell will finish out this current Senate term, his seventh, and retire when the new Congress begins next January.
11: Fox's Gernal Scott. 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
22: 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Our number, 877-381-3811. I know this is heresy in Washington. Why do Republicans go on these inane Sunday shows? I'm talking about the network shows. Why do they do this? Our friend Mike Lawler was on with George Stephanopoulos. Stephanopoulos is a Democrat hatchet man. No matter how many years, he's dressed up as something else. And so, of course, he tries to embarrass him. Mike Johnson is on Meet the Depressed, where this Kristen Welker, who's awful, tries to embarrass him. Then he's on CNN. CNN it's unbelievable that Republicans even go on this network on their Sunday shows. There's no point to it. They don't even have an audience. Who are you trying to appeal to? Now, in this election, this midterm election, you got to get your base out. You got to get Republicans out, conservatives out, MAGA out. You're not going to get them out on CNN. We're not watching CNN. We're not watching Meet the Depressed. We're not watching ABC This Week. We're not watching any of these programs, are we? And they have really small audiences for network TV. Network TV is free. Cable costs money, obviously. Network is free. And maybe they have a couple million viewers, million and a half, 2 million. And they're not us. Nobody here is watching George Stephanopoulos. Do you watch George Stephanopoulos, Rich? Do you watch Kirsten Welker? She's despicable. I can't remember the other one. She's another one. Brennan, Margaret Brennan or something like that. Nobody watches this stuff. Yeah, Republicans go on there. The speaker was on CNN. He was on, what else? Meet the Depressed, I think. To what end? I'm not attacking him. I'm just saying, why waste your time? And then these clips where they do the gotcha stuff, they wind up all over liberal Democrat Party media. I just don't know why they do it. They're not going to turn out a single Republican vote, independent or moderate Democrat vote. Not one. By appearing on these programs. So Mark's view is don't. We have a hell of a time getting these people on my show because I don't know why, to be perfectly honest with you. We just do. But at least don't go on these shows because you're not going to get anywhere. And I'm going to give you a perfect example right now. Perfect example right now. Let's take the speaker. He's a very nice man. Let's see here. He's on with Jake Tapper. Now, there's this Republican nominee, Brandona Herrera. I have no stomach for this buffoon. None. But here's the Speaker of the House. He's on. We got zillions of major issues going on. And listen to what he does, Tapper. Cut nine, go.
0: So I want to ask you, you talked about some of the more extreme DSA-type candidates that Democrats have. Republicans have some candidates like that on their own. For instance, Brandon Herrera. He's a House candidate in Texas. You've endorsed him. You've fundraised him for him. He's a, before he started becoming a congressional correspondent, candidate, he's a YouTuber. And he has said some offensive, sexually explicit, crude things about women and children. Here's a little bit of what he said just 3 years ago. And I want to warn viewers that this language is pretty gross.
22: All right, let's hold on. Did we bleep any of this, Rich? We bleeped a lot of it. Go ahead.
1: Just because you let somebody by you doesn't mean I have to give a shit about your political opinions. The fact that you kept your trophy doesn't make you any less wrong about the dumb shit that you say.
0: That's him disparaging moms. He's also in a video testing a Nazi-era submachine gun. He called it the, quote, original ghetto blaster. You see him goose-stepping to a Nazi marching song. In a podcast 2 years ago, he joked, we should abolish old people. I have to say, I know you're not a voter in that district. You didn't nominate this guy, but I was surprised to see you endorse him and fundraise for him. What does his candidacy say about the Republican
22: Party?
0: So
22: he has spent like 3 or 4 minutes on this. So why go on this show? I don't understand why Republicans do. And no, I wouldn't have endorsed this guy for a dog catcher. But go ahead.
0: Extreme candidates.
2: That's, look, detestable language. You know how I feel about all of that, Jake. But I also know Brandon Herrera has been out running a very effective campaign and explained to people that he has apologized for all that. He was a podcaster and a provocateur and tried to get attention. That's not the way I speak or think, and that's not the way most do. But that was his persona online, right? Right now he's running as a very serious candidate for Congress and a very thoughtful guy.
22: Okay. Horrendous what this guy said. But he's not hanging out with people who celebrate 9/11 either, I just want to say. He's not doing that either. But I see no defense. Let's do Abdul El-Sayed on Face the Nation. Why is he on Face the Nation? Why is he on Face the Nation? The guy is a Jew hater. The guy said horrendous things, not just about sex and women, but I mean horrendous things that, you know, involve the lives of millions and millions of people. And he's hung out with a man who thinks Mao Zedong was the greatest human being to walk the planet or some such thing. Cut 10, go.
8: Well, there are Jewish voters in your state who are concerned about your relationship with Piker. You have condemned anti-Semitism, but not called out his rhetoric directly. Why not?
12: Weijia, with all just due respect, this is the third time you've asked about a Twitch streamer in California. I've done four events in Michigan.
22: Oh, a Twitch streamer in California, meaning Piker. That's one of his buddies. Now it's a Twitch streamer in California. Go ahead.
12: What didn't come up? Twitch streamers in California. You know what did come up? Grocery prices. The fact that people can't see a doctor. The worry that they have about the quality of
22: care. Okay, thanks for nothing. That's enough. Uh-huh. So that's his basic talking points. Now here he is, cut 11. Go.
13: I also want to talk about the other ways that they're coming for democracy. It's not just your ability to raise your voice. It's the ability of the democracy to represent you in the first place. Like the idea of the Electoral College, let's be clear, it benefits here in Michigan. We get a lot of attention because of the Electoral College, but it's anti-democratic.
23: Yeah.
13: You think
22: what's
13: about
22: anti-democratic? The Electoral College? It's not anti-democratic, quote unquote. It's anti-strictly popular vote. And the reason it's anti-strictly popular vote is because we're a republic. We don't exist for a popular vote. We exist for a republic. A Republican government, small r. If we just had that kind of a situation, I told you before what would happen. The Democrats would win in these states. States that are much, as much, look, Wyoming would have no say. Montana would have no say. Idaho would have no say. North and South Dakota would have no say. New Mexico would have no say. Nevada would have no say. You can go through all these states. Delaware would have no say. And more than that, you have states with decent populations, but not big enough. Kansas would have no say. Colorado would have no say. Go on and on and on. Who would have a say? The biggest states. And the cities in the biggest states. So a president would basically campaign in 12 to 14 states and mostly in the cities. So the people who produce our food would have no say. The people who produce our energy would have no say. You understand what I'm saying, folks? And so you would not have a United States of America, would you? You would have these deep, blue, dark cities and metropolitan areas controlling the entire country. Is that democratic? No, it's not democratic. And that's not the way the system is set up. And the reason we tolerate diversity and all the rest of it is because our system embraces all these different elements. But I'm sick of one other thing that I've talked about before, and other people are wisely picking up on it. This guy's first generation. His parents came here from Egypt. He comes to our country. They come to our country, and now they're telling us what we should do, that we should completely abolish our constitutional construct. He does it. Piker says it. The fat slob, what's his name? I can't remember the other guy from Turkey. He says it. All these people who are relatively new to this country telling us we got to get rid of this constitutional construct and this one and this one and this one. They have absolutely no appreciation for anything that we've created. Get rid of capitalism. And then again, through the lens of Marxism, we need Medicare for all. We need all these things. You know, if you're a good Marxist, otherwise we're not a good country. And this too, cut 12, go.
13: I've thought a lot about the challenges. I have read my history. When it comes to black communities in Michigan, when it comes to black communities in America, there are unpaid debts that have long since come due that we are unwilling to acknowledge, let alone pay down.
22: All right, so he's pushing reparations. Now, the guy's an Islamist. Islamists are slaughtering Christians in Africa, black people. They're killing other Muslims in Yemen, as they did in Syria, and still are. This is ridiculous. Family new to this country, talking about reparations. But as I've said before, there is a resolution to this. The Democrat Party can pay reparations. It was the Democrat Party that was the party of the Confederacy. The Republican Party, birthed in the 1850s to abolish slavery. And Abraham Lincoln was a Republican. Ulysses S. Grant was a Republican. So if that's the view, I don't see why Republicans should pay one penny. Let the Democrats pay. I'll be right back.
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0: on a variety of subjects here. Here's George Bush at the Bush Center last Wednesday. Condoleezza Rice is talking to him. Cut 14, go.
1: I want you to talk about a couple of those events. You talked about going to the Islamic Center and trying to make sure that our Muslim American citizens knew that we didn't blame them for what had happened.
2: I also made it clear that Islam was a religion of peace, not a religion of war, and that these people subverted their religion.
0: This is really pathetic. I mean, seriously? I don't believe he studied this subject. I really don't. There are Muslims who are very good Americans who have fought in wars or have served in our military. Zudi Jasser's one. I know several. But it's because they look at their faith differently. Whereas Islamists look at it literally. And if you literally follow Sharia law, you get what we get on 9/11. It's just so troubling to me. Is there another religion that goes around committing acts of terrorism all over the world? I can't think of one. That has slaughtered American citizens, military and civilian? I can't think of another. So don't delude yourself, for crying out loud. Abby Phillip is a host on CNN Saturday. Most of you don't know who she is. I don't blame you. Listen to this one. Cut 15, go.
3: You know, it's interesting to me that conservatives are, they're quick to associate maybe the worst aspects of terrorists with Muslims.
0: But well, who are we supposed to associate it with? Hindus? Baptists? Mormons? Catholics? Evangelicals? Who? Go ahead.
3: Christian nationalists, like that pastor who, Pete Hegseth invited to the Pentagon, who thinks that women shouldn't have the right to vote, that they should
0: be... But let's say he does think that, which is ridiculous, but let's say he does. I don't know anything about this issue. You compare that... somebody's opinion, right or wrong, with acts of terrorism? What kind of stupidity is Abby Phillips spewing here? A lot. Look how Bush has to speak. Look how Phillips has to be. Look how they have to talk. The evidence is all around. What about the massive rapes that have taken place and probably still are in Great Britain? What about the slaughter going on right now of black Christians in Nigeria, in the Congo, in the Sudan? Nobody even talks about this on CNN. Why? What about the slaughter of other Muslims in Yemen? 150,000 killed in a 99% Muslim country. What does President Bush say about that? Go ahead.
3: To their husbands, they should stay at home and have babies. There's no outcry about that.
0: There is outcry, and so what? In other words, people have stupid comments all the time, including on CNN. You're filled with stupid comments. That's not the same as terrorism, lady. It's just not. Now wake the hell up, confront the truth, and speak the truth. So ridiculous. So ridiculous. The numbers are out there. Who's committing the most acts of terrorism? It's not even close. It's not quote unquote Christian nationalists, whatever the hell that is. But that's at front of mind for Abby Phillip at CNN. Front of mind.
4: Justice Kavanaugh, who I'm liking more and more, and I want to say something publicly to Judge Royce Lamberth. You were right, Royce, and I was wrong. You were right. You were right. You know, I've been mad at Royce Lamberth from time to time on this program, but I got to say, I have very fond memories of him and working with him, quite frankly. I really do. Cut 16, Justice Brett Kavanaugh, go.
5: The reason they attacked us is because they hate our Constitution, which I carry with me all the time. They hate our values. They hate our freedom of religion. They hate our freedom of speech. And we have preserved that in the 25 years since. We've preserved a lot as a country and thrived as a country, notwithstanding what happened.
4: Yeah, there you go. Was that hard for maybe President Bush to say? That is right on. Right on. It's not an attack. It's nothing vicious. It's an observation that's accurate. It's an accurate observation. When we come back, President Trump. See, ladies and gentlemen, I've been telling you that lasers are the future weapon. Haven't I, Mr. Producer? For years. And that the country that's ahead of everybody else in the development of lasers is the country of Israel. They are sharing that technology.
0: What do they give us? What do they give us?
4: A lot. And they're sharing that technology with us, thankfully. Not with the Chinese or the Russians. Hey, how about that Saudi Arabia? They can't fight if their lives depend on it, no matter whether they have our cutting-edge military.
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0: Mark Levin, tough as hell.
1: That's why I like Mark Levin. And I'm not sure a lot of people like him. He's tough as hell. But I like him. I love him.
0: Call in now. 877-381-3811. Oh,
1: yeah. How about this? I said weeks ago, those who oppose AI and data centers, we have many of their names yet at this point, should announce right now that they will not use any of the cutting-edge technologies or medical advances developed. What do you think of that, Mr. Producer? Yeah. What do you think the response to that would be? No way. Let's see how intellectually honest they are. Or if they're just, I mean, they talk up the fears, but not the possibilities. You know what I mean? Yeah, I think we should. But not they talk up the fears, but not the human possibilities. I mean, the possibilities of great advancements. It's just, and so if they're going to fight this hard, I just think I should expose them somewhat. Now, they won't like it. What are you talking about? We all know what I'm talking about. Some of these pseudo-conservatives in particular know what I'm talking about. Every time you go to the grocery store, anytime, look, forget about the grocery store, the gas station. You people have credit cards. 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I'm guessing the balance is fairly significant and is built that way over the years. 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
1: I wanted you to hear from this 9/11 widow, Terry Strada, at the 9/11 memorial ceremony in New York this past Friday. Here's some of what she said. Cut 13, go.
3: And my husband, Tom Strada, you are missed more with each year that passes. But how can it be 25 years and still we have no justice for the role that Saudi Arabia played in your murder? Yes. We finally made it into a court and have proved that the Kingdom of Saudi Arabia fomented a rancid culture of anti-American terrorism around the globe and then sent its agents to support the radical Islamist hijackers so they could attack you and all of our loved ones. But for 25 years, administration after administration, including leaders in front of us here today, chose to protect the Saudis instead of standing with the 9/11 families. They withheld evidence. They vetoed JASTA. They broke promises, both public and private. It has been one betrayal after another. President Trump can still change that. Tell the Saudis to stop lying. Tell them that if they want to be friends with the USA, they cannot continue to deny all of this, all of the pain, all of the destruction that we have all been suffering through. Vice President Vance, thank you for being here today. Please carry that message back. Stand with the families. Stand with the survivors. Stand with Americans. As my husband Tom would have said, that is always the right thing to do. God bless all of us. God bless America.
1: God bless her. Speaking for all of us. There's no easy way to do this. I'm going to move to what President Trump said on Air Force One last night about lasers, because I've been pushing this whole thing about lasers for a long time now and have been trying to keep you up to speed on the developments around the world, the Israelis, the Japanese, the Communist Chinese, our government as well. But it's clear the Israelis are ahead of everybody. Cut 17. Go.
4: In your speech at the U.S. ambassador's residence, you've got some new emerging technology coming out, lasers and the Gatling guns. Can you tell us any more about the lasers or that kind of kit?
5: It's going to be a big thing because it's a lot less expensive than sending up Patriots. And the lasers are a big thing. So far, it doesn't have the distance, but it'll soon have the distance. My uncle at MIT was a big laser guy, believe it or not, a long time ago. Said lasers is going to be the future, and I guess it's turning out to be. Once you have the equipment, the laser beam itself is very inexpensive, almost nothing. And yeah, we're getting close. The lasers are very, very good for, already for certain types of missiles, certain slower missiles. I think the laser is going to be the future because rather than spending a lot of money, as good as they are, virtually 100% accurate, the laser is a lot less expensive.
1: I know the president doesn't like to do this, but the Israeli

0: Europe is relying more and more on the Israelis for technology to defend themselves. Number one, they've underspent for 50 years. And number two, the Israelis, when it comes to technology, are battle-hardened. All these technologies they are developing have been used on the battlefield, meaning on jets and tanks and all the rest of it, which is odd. That's why I asked Ambassador Leiter, who was on my program over the weekend on Fox. You've got these countries that say they're going to boycott you, and yet they're relying on you for these technologies. And he smiled and he laughed and said something very diplomatic. I'm not really into the diplomacy stuff, so I just made it clear that that can't go on, that they should cut all ties with Britain, intelligence ties, all ties, because it's not as if they need anything from Britain. They really don't. Same with France. And if that's what countries want to do, that's what they'll do. Israel's opening new and bigger, relationships, commerce, technology, whatever, with India, which is a massive country, with Argentina, with Colombia, with Hungary, which it's had good relations with, and several other countries. And 11 countries now are moving, in addition to the United States, are moving their embassies to Jerusalem. So all this talk about Israel being isolated, Israel's less isolated now than it's really ever been. In terms of the NATO countries and most of Europe, they're weak. And they're also now relying, the left-wing parties that run many of these governments, on the Islamist vote in order to stay in power. And so these are lost causes for the most part. They're lost causes for the most part. I'll be right back.
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0: 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I'm telling you, nobody does that. That's just fantastic. All right. Let's go to David, Lake Anna, Virginia, on Sirius XM Satellite. David, how are you?
1: I am doing absolutely outstandingly well.
0: And well, you can't
1: I enjoy
0: do better
1: your
0: than
1: show
0: that.
1: And thank you for No you can't, but maybe tonight, Mark, you can help me unravel a problem that I've been eating myself by for a long time.
0: Right.
1: I have been raised or was born and raised in Boston, Massachusetts, and I got all of the history that area could offer. Mm-hmm. I am a Vietnam veteran.
0: Thank you.
1: And I was born to believe, and I still believe to this day, that this country was formed or based on the sanctity of the family, God, the word of law, and eventually the Constitution of the United States.
0: Mm-hmm.
1: Every single person that goes into the military, whether it be an officer, whether it be an enlisted man, takes an oath to support the Constitution of the United States and defend it against all enemies, foreign and domestic. Now, when I was in law school, I was beat to death every single day.
0: You got to get to your question quickly.
1: Okay, quickly.
0: Or we're going to lose
1: you. Constitution is the Constitution, supreme law of the land. You believe that?
0: Mm-hmm.
1: Okay.
0: Yes.
1: Uh-huh. It cannot be superseded by any other law.
0: That's correct.
1: If that is the case, and we know that the communists and others, okay,
0: you got to get to your question. Yeah.
1: Okay, I am. Okay, I am. Here we are. If in fact the Constitution are promoting ideas against the Constitution, why can't they outlaw these individuals? Okay, and the parties that they belong to.
0: What do you mean outlaw the individuals? What does that mean?
1: Why can't they prevent? Why can't
0: from serving in high office?
1: Yes,
0: they should, because they used to. You know, when I went in the Reagan administration, they asked us, the FBI, in their interview, if you serve in a sensitive position, are you or have you ever been a member of the Communist Party? And if you were, you can't. Now, if you're a communist and you get elected to Congress, You also take an oath of office to uphold the Constitution, and these people don't want to uphold the Constitution. I did a whole monologue on this on Saturday night on Fox. The Supreme Court has ruled basically, well, you can't stop them. Even if the House votes that they shouldn't seat them, the court ruled that you have to seat them, and if you can get two-thirds vote to expel them, well, good for you. But we know that'll never happen. David, thank you for your service. I got to move because we took a while there. I want to get to everybody. Let's go to Scott, Charleston, South Carolina, the great WTMA. Go right ahead, please.
2: Yes, sir. I'm of two minds on Israel sharing this advanced technology with the United States. Yeah. And on one hand, I'm grateful because I love my country and I made a career serving it. On the other hand, you brought this up in the past. I can't help but think about us developing the Manhattan Project, harnessing atomic energy, and somebody in Washington thought it would be a good idea to share it with Britain. And we presumably we didn't know that their government was riddled with communists, communist sympathizers, and outright Soviet agents. And my concern, Mark, is we had 4 years of the auto pen president. There could be top secret documents we never know about where he shared technology with our enemies or others. And if I was Israel, I'd keep it close to the vest for now. You can always distribute the technology later. But there's too many leaks in the deep state, too many holes in Washington. That's my apprehension.
0: Well, there's something to that, isn't there? And then you have people in the government who hate Israel and leak against Israel all the time, and they could do that too. And then you have people in the government who are very sympathetic to Hamas and Saudi Arabia and so forth. I do get it. Those are good points, but I got to believe that the Israelis are thinking about that. But again, I'm not privy to it all. I just know that according to reports I read that the Israelis are sharing this and a lot more. There are upgrades of the F-35, which is our newest, most powerful jet. They've upgraded it significantly in battle, and they've turned that over. I guess it's Lockheed Martin or one of those companies. They've given it to them, and they do this a lot. And I only point this out because of people. What do we get from this? We get a lot. Scott, thank you, my brother. Gerald and others, I'm sorry I didn't get to you. Call tomorrow. We salute our armed forces, police officers, firefighters, emergency personnel, our truckers, the men and women in Israel, the men and women in Ukraine, the men and women in Persia, and you, the American people. God bless you. Not too bad for having two root canals today, huh? One on each side of the mouth. Can you believe that? See you tomorrow.
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13: My name is Marcus, and I'm from Youngstown. You don't have to explain what families are going through to Amy Acton. She grew up here in Youngstown. Grandfather was a steelworker like me. She learned to make ends meet. That's why I trust her to fight for us as governor.
14: Paid for by Ohioans for lower costs, not authorized by any candidate or candidates committee.
15: Supreme Court rejecting President Trump's desired restrictions on mail-in balloting. Here's Fox's Grinnell Scott.
16: The decision allows mail-in voting nationwide to continue as the midterms approach. Ballots cast by mail have become common for Americans, with nearly a third of the country taking advantage of the option. Justice Samuel Alito wrote in his dissenting opinion the court's denial was incorrect because some of the plaintiffs lacked standing. Justice Brett Kavanaugh, a Trump appointee, sided with the majority but added a final decision could fall within the authority of the Postal Service. Democratic attorneys general and voting rights groups challenged the Trump administration's proposal. A lower court issued a temporary injunction in agreement. Grinnell Scott, Fox News.
15: Iran-backed Houthis in Yemen launching a new wave of attacks in Saudi Arabia comes after Gulf Arab states postponed planned talks with Iran. Houthis firing dozens of missiles and drones at a military airbase in southern Saudi Arabia, targeting aircraft hangars, radar systems, runways, and ammunition depots in retaliation for Saudi airstrikes in Yemen. Earlier, oil prices surged 3% after a Saudi pipeline shutdown. And Republican Mitch McConnell, a former majority leader, returned to the Senate today for the first time in 3 months. That's when he was hospitalized after a fall in his home.
17: There is intense interest since McConnell has been absent since mid-June. He fell, was in the hospital, and suffered from pneumonia. It's believed that the Senate could need McConnell's vote to advance the farm bill or maybe help with votes regulating cryptocurrency and college sports.
15: Fox's Chad Perkum, the 84-year-old senator, eventually disclosed he was briefly unconscious, treated for mild pneumonia while he was in the hospital. America's listening to Fox News.
18: We're learning more about the sudden death of actress Hayden Panettiere last month. TMZ reporting it's now believed the 36-year-old died after ingesting oxycodone laced with fentanyl. The outlet earlier reported that the DEA was joining the investigation into her death and whether it may have involved criminal conduct. Authorities in Greenville, South Carolina, where Panettiere was found dead, have not yet released a definitive cause of death. Dolly Parton's first posthumous song is out. It's called Bound to Ride.
19: I'm going to Atlanta just to look around.
18: It's featured on the upcoming Stanley Brothers tribute album, Where the Soul Never Dies, celebrating 80 years of the Stanley Brothers. Parton recorded her vocals in 2022. The final season of HBO Max Hacks, leading the comedy field with 24 Emmy nominations. That's a record for a comedy series, besting the previous record of 23 held by The Bear in 2024 and the studio last year. Also in comedy, Rob Reiner receiving a posthumous nomination for guest actor for his role in season 4 of The Bear. On the drama side, The Pitt landing the most nominations with 20. Tonight's 78th annual Emmy Awards will be hosted by Law & Order SVU star Mariska Hargitay. The lineup for next year's Stagecoach Country Music Festival now out. Garth Brooks tops the bill for the 3-day event in Indio, California. He'll be joined by fellow headliners Riley Green, Zach Topp, and a reunited Florida-Georgia line. Stagecoach takes place April 23rd through the 25th. Tickets go on sale Friday. That's entertainment. I'm Jennifer Bolzoni.
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0: is Lee Habib, and this is Our American Stories, and we tell stories about everything here on this show, from the arts to sports, and from business to history, and your stories, too. And up next is the story of Mike and Deborah Bailey. After losing their daughter to an overdose, the Baileys did what some would consider to be the unthinkable, by forgiving the dealer who sold the drugs to their daughter.
1: Ashlyn was really fun, little tiny thing, always smiling.
2: Full of energy. She's one of those just magnetic people.
1: She was at church all the time, so she was very familiar. So she was 6 years old when she became a Christian. She just was like, Mom, I want to do this. She talked to the children's minister as well as the pastor, and they were like, yes, she totally gets it and totally understands.
2: From a little bitty age, she wanted to be a cheerleader. She was the one that they would just see how high they could throw her, you know? And she loved it. When she started in kindergarten, she came home upset because some of the other girls wouldn't let her be in the club because she wasn't big enough. And it really crushed her.
1: When people would tease her about it, she would just kind of laugh with it. They didn't really think it bothered her. She would forgive and just kind of move on.
2: I think it's something that started at an early age, built that toughness up. I think she kind of went over and above to prove to everybody that she was important. So I really think she started experimenting with drugs just to prove that she was, you know, she was cool like the rest of the gang, you know. So Ashlyn's addiction started kind of in ninth grade as her just sampling weed just to try to fit in. And that kind of grew into, you know, a stronger addiction over time and stronger pills. Her senior year, it was really taking a pretty hard slide, her attitude around us. And we had been trying to parent her through it. She ended up deciding to go to rehab. Came back from that, a very strong Christian, but she went right back into the same environment that she was in before she went out there. And within 2 or 3 days, she was already back to smoking weed again. 2 or 3 years, it was just a downhill spiral. Her drugs kept getting stronger and harder. She got on a pretty hard opiate addiction that led to heroin. Ashlyn went to purchase heroin, ended up purchasing heroin that was mainly fentanyl. They told us that they had found her dead of an overdose in an abandoned house downtown Birmingham. It was leading up to the sentencing hearing for the drug dealer.
1: I don't know that I felt anything for or against him. We don't ever know if she would have been clean. You know, that chance was taken away from her.
2: I'm dealing with anger. At times, you know, it's like, man, he needs to get what he's got coming to him. I mean, that's the earthly side as a dad because, you know, what I love so much got taken from me. And about that time, our son came to us and said, can I go see him? Because I want to go talk to him and I want to offer him forgiveness. And I was like, well.
3: And I knew that I needed to go and talk to him or write him a letter or something. Just to let him know that I forgive him. I get freedom from it, but he also knows that I don't have any anger or hatred towards him. So I knew that I had to because Jesus forgave me and I'm called to forgive others.
2: If he's got it, that's just confirmation for me that we're doing the right thing by doing it because all three of us are being convicted of the same thing. So we went ahead and we wrote him a letter of forgiveness. As a family, we write this letter to you, hopefully through the eyes of Christ, not to condemn you, but to allow your conviction to change your heart and your life. You need to know that we do not hold any ill feelings toward you as a person created by God. We extend forgiveness to you for the wrongs against our family in the same way that Christ has forgiven our wrongs. I think it kind of hit home, I hope, anyway. Forgiveness is not righting a wrong. It is not reconciling a wrong, fixing it. But what forgiveness is what's happened can keep me in bondage. And I'm not going to allow that, what you did, to have a stronghold over me. So I'm releasing this to God. Our goal also is God loves Roderick, the guy that killed him. as much as he loves anybody. So, I mean, he's got a story. God's got a plan for him, just like he's got for me. You know, I don't want to be the thing that keeps him from that, number one, but I want to be the one that helps, or we do, that leads him maybe closer to God. As many things as Ashlyn may have gotten wrong, the one thing she did get right was forgiveness. And all of us are going to have some struggles. We're all going to have some failures. We're all going to have some people that hurt us. Forgiveness, like, changes it all. And I think that's one thing that she really did get right. And if I could copy her on that, you know, I think I would be in a lot better place than I would have been without it.
0: And what a story, and the power of forgiveness. Christian or not, forgiveness, well, sometimes that's all you have. And if you don't forgive, well, you are in bondage, and that hate will consume you. What a story indeed. That's Mike and Deborah Bailey, their daughter Ashlyn, lost to fentanyl and to opioids. And my goodness, we've been doing any number of stories about families losing children to drug overdoses. And fentanyl has been the chief problem over the last few years. Fentanyl knows no class. It just comes in. It's a killer. And what a forgiveness story here, folks. The son teaching the adults the power of forgiveness. That letter, well, what better thing can you do to let go of that hate? My goodness, what a thing to read if you're the person who sold those drugs. What a second chance you're about to have if you'll just allow yourself to. And we do a lot of prison stories here on this show too. The power of forgiveness, the power of love. Mike and Deborah Bailey's story, Ashlyn's story, and of course, the son's story and that dealer's story here on Our American Story. 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
0: This is Our American Stories, and our next one comes from a man who's simply known as the History Guy. His videos are watched by hundreds of thousands of people of all ages on YouTube. The History Guy is also heard here on Our American Stories. In 1984, during a period of Cold War tension, a Soviet submarine collided with a United States aircraft carrier. Here's the History Guy with the story of the USS Kitty Hawk collision.
16: It was March 21st, 1984, and the supercarrier USS Kitty Hawk was in the Sea of Japan. Commissioned in April 1961, Kitty Hawk was the first of a class of three so-called supercarriers, upgraded versions of the previous Forrestal class. Capable of carrying 85 aircraft and with a crew complement of 5,624 officers and men, the Kitty Hawk had served throughout the Vietnam War and continued serving in the Western Pacific. She had been sent to the Sea of Japan in March to participate in Team Spirit exercises. Team Spirit was a joint exercise of the United States and the Republic of Korea, held annually from 1976 to 1993. The exercise was designed to evaluate and improve the interoperability of the ROK and U.S. forces. The operation, so close to the Soviet Far East, attracted the attention of the Soviet military. Kitty Hawk reported that over the course of the exercise, the carrier and its escorts came in contact with 43 Soviet aircraft, 6 Soviet surface elements, and 1 Soviet submarine. The submarine was the Victor-class submarine K-314. Designated Project 671, or Scorpionfish, by the Soviet Navy and given the NATO designation Victor-1, the Victor-class was a series of nuclear-powered attack submarines designed to counter enemy vessels, especially American nuclear attack submarines. Although its exact armament at the time is still classified, the submarine was likely armed with both torpedoes and missiles, including SSN-15 Starfish nuclear-armed anti-submarine missiles. The Kitty Hawk was aware that it was being shadowed by the submarine since it had left the South Korean port of Pusan on March 19th. Such behavior was not uncommon, as an officer aboard Kitty Hawk explained to the New York Times. "They play cat and mouse with us all the time." As part of their tracking, the U.S. had simulated destroying the submarine, that is, had units in a position where they could have destroyed the submarine in a combat situation, 15 times. A former aviator who piloted a P-3B Orion anti-submarine and surveillance aircraft explained, "Chasing Ivan was great fun. Serious business, but nevertheless great fun. The only problem was that when you caught Ivan, you had to let him go." On the night of March 21st, the Kitty Hawk was leaving the Sea of Japan, heading south to the Yellow Sea. As they deployed, the Kitty Hawk's escorts moved away, some 2.5 miles distant. This, in essence, left the Kitty Hawk blind to the location of the K-314. The carrier did not have its own sonar equipment, but instead relied on its escort vessels and aircraft to track the submarine. If it were a wartime situation, the submarine would never have gotten within the battle group, Pentagon spokesman Michael Birch explained in a UPI report. "In peacetime, it's not required that the Navy keep 24-hour watch on Soviet submarines," Birch continued. "These were peacetime conditions. It's not unusual to lose contact." Still, the pilot of the P-3B Orion explained that he and his crew knew that the submarine was in the area of the carrier, and in fact speculated that the submarine was attempting a maneuver where it tries to hide underneath the carrier to mask the submarine's sound, a technique which the pilot said generally doesn't work. But the K-314 wasn't trying to hide. Instead, the submarine, under the command of Captain Vladimir Evsenko, had lost track of the Kitty Hawk. The most likely reason was simply the rough seas. An expert quoted in the Washington Post commented that it is a very confusing world beneath the surface, observed that the Sea of Japan, which is relatively shallow and is teeming with commercial and military ships, is one of the noisiest in the world, confusing the sonar that submarines use to track other ships. There is an additional problem as well, as sonar, which tracks sound, leaves a notorious blind spot in the baffles behind a submarine, where the noise of its own screws makes it impossible to detect other ships across an approximately 60-degree arc. Some sailors suggest that either the Kitty Hawk had made an abrupt course change or was engaging in a deceptive lighting exercise, so the ship would change its running lighting configuration to appear like the guided missile cruiser USS Long Beach. While such operations would have been intended to confuse surface ships, it may also have confused the K-314. In any case, having lost his target, Captain Evsenko decided to bring the K-314 to periscope depth. When he looked through the periscope, he was stunned to see that he and the Kitty Hawk were on a collision course. He immediately ordered the submarine to dive, but by then, it was already too late. At approximately 10 p.m., some 150 miles off the coast of Korea, in rough seas and pitch-black night, the nuclear-powered and armed Soviet submarine K-314 collided with the nuclear-armed carrier USS Kitty Hawk. Captain Rogers was on the bridge at the time, monitoring one of the ship's radars. He said, "We felt a sudden shudder, a very violent shudder." The radar was designed to detect surface contacts and would have not have seen the still-submerged submarine. There was no indication that anyone on the Kitty Hawk saw the submarine in the moments before the collision, and there likely wouldn't have been time to make a response if they had. A sailor on the flight deck felt the shudder, too, explaining, "That is something you normally don't feel on a carrier." A sailor in the mess room said his tray jumped up 4 inches. Others, however, seemed to barely notice, writing the shudder off as rough seas. One sailor described acting shipmates in a TV lounge if they felt something, and they insisted that he was crazy. On the P-3 Orion, they could hear a great scraping noise through their hydrophones. Sailors on the Kitty Hawk said the scraping noise lasted 5 to 8 minutes as the submarine dragged along the keel. Evsenko was quoted on the website Russia Beyond, recalling that the first thought was that the conning tower had been destroyed and the submarine's body was cut to pieces. They confirmed that the periscope and antennas were still working when they felt a second strike on the starboard side. The collision could have been much worse. It was a glancing blow off the right side of Kitty Hawk's bow. The second strike that Evsenko felt was when the submarine's propeller struck the hull of the Kitty Hawk, breaking off a piece that was left in the Kitty Hawk's bow. The submarine was forced to surface. The Kitty Hawk immediately launched a pair of SH-3 Sea King helicopters to render assistance. The submarine appeared to have a dent or crease between its stern and sail. It's reported moving at a slow 5 knots towards the Soviet naval base at Vladivostok, while the guided missile cruiser, Petropavlovsk, steamed apparently to the submarine's assistance. The submarine did not answer the Kitty Hawk's offers of assistance, nor did it request any, and the Soviet government refused to comment. News reports at the time said that the Kitty Hawk detected no nuclear leak from the submarine, and that President Reagan was apprised of the situation. The Kitty Hawk remained for approximately 2 hours in order to be available in case it needed to render assistance, but then continued on its course. Other U.S. Navy ships remained in the area. While the initial reports were that the Kitty Hawk had taken only superficial damage, within a day the Navy reported that the carrier was taking on water. The collision had ruptured a fuel tank storing aircraft fuel, which was then becoming contaminated with seawater. The crew had to pump the fuel from the tank. The Kitty Hawk had a hole in the bow and a gash from the submarine's propeller below the waterline. Divers the next day brought up a piece of the propeller that had been lodged in the hull, and the crew had it mounted in a hangar. The Navy described the damage as minor, saying that it could be repaired at sea and was not significant enough to affect normal operations. Although crew members aboard Kitty Hawk speculated that there was a significant risk for the crew of the submarine after being rolled over in a collision, the Russian Navy has never provided information on the extent of the damage to the K-314. Several members of the Kitty Hawk and other U.S. ships' crews noted seeing welding sparks as members of the K-314 crew engaged in apparent repairs. The K-314 was not able to return to base under its own power and was eventually met by a seagoing tug. The report in Russia Beyond quotes Captain Evsenko saying that there was no loss of life aboard the submarine. The general feeling aboard the Kitty Hawk was that the submarine had taken more damage than the carrier, prompting jokes about the Kitty Hawk being the first anti-submarine carrier weapon. The crew painted a red submarine on the ship's island near the bridge to mark their victory, but the Navy later made them remove it. The Kitty Hawk underwent repairs at Subic Bay Naval Base in the Philippines, which crew members described as filling the damaged voids with concrete. During the repairs, it was discovered that some of the submarine's specialized outer coating had scraped off onto Kitty Hawk could be analyzed, along the USA minor intelligence coup. The USS Kitty Hawk continued to serve clear into the next century and wasn't decommissioned until 2009 after an impressive nearly 49-year service in the United States Navy. She was the last oil-fired U.S. carrier to serve. Sometimes the story about what did not happen is as interesting as the story that what did. The fact that an event was, well, far less catastrophic than it might have been is history that deserves to be remembered.
0: Indeed, and you're listening to The History Guy. If you want more stories of forgotten history, please subscribe to his YouTube channel, The History Guy. History deserves to be remembered. A great story, The History Guy's story, the day a Soviet nuclear attack submarine rammed an American aircraft carrier, here on Our American Stories.
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3: Hey, what are we doing about Black Week this year?
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3: Ooh, that's needed right now.
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0: Next, we'll hear from Donna Martin. She'll be telling us about her first time leaving Mississippi at age 19 for a summer job in Yosemite, California, where she thought she was headed to become a famous movie star. But life had other and better plans for her. Let's take a listen.
5: I grew up in Forest, Mississippi, and I lived on the same street as a major chicken plant. So depending on what time of day it was, there may be a really horrible smell. So that was kind of interesting. I also lived at the bottom of that street. So if I was ever outside in the front yard or whatever, there was a stop sign right there. So people would just like always be looking at you. I just remember always being like, I'm never going to live at the end of a street when I grow up and have my own house, because it felt like not very much privacy. The whole time I was living at home, it was great, but I just knew when I got in high school that I was going to leave Mississippi at some point, probably never go back. I knew pretty young that I wanted to be a movie star. I would like always think about like how I was going to get to Hollywood, how I was going to be famous. It was kind of a thing, like everybody knew that about me. And so my really good friend was at a university, and she called me one, like, I don't know, spring, I think. And she's like, hey, Donna, oh my goodness, these recruiters came to our school today and they have this summer program and we can go work in California. So immediately I was like, oh my goodness, we're so doing that. Can you sign me up? And she signed us up, and I was just so excited because I was going to be in California, so I was going to be able to, like, work during the day, and then on the weekends or at night or whatever, I would go for my auditions, and then I was going to be famous and never come home. What they asked you was, like, some of your skills or hobbies, and they gave you, like, a list of jobs that were available. Well, I had been a lifeguard just, like, in the summers back home, so I signed up to be a lifeguard. I had all my training and everything. And I think that's the only thing I checked. And they were like, oh, yeah. And they wrote me a letter, yeah, you got hired as a lifeguard. So we got the trip planned and left on May 10th. And when we landed, we had to have some sort of transportation to get us from the airport to Yosemite. Her dad was like, I don't want y'all just taking any old taxi cab. He was scared for us girls to be by ourselves. So he had us a limousine. And that was really neat because I had been in a limousine one time just for like the prom or something. But like we got to be in this limousine and it was all nice. And the driver pops open champagne and like lets us drink alcohol and everything. So of course we're all away from our parents and of course we want to open up champagne. So we're like, yay, celebrate. So we're like having champagne and having so much fun. And then all of a sudden he is smoking, and it's not a cigarette. I'm a nervous person, so I was kind of like, okay, let's all be aware of things that are happening. And my friend is not being aware of things that are happening. She's really relaxed and having a good time. And it's so funny because her dad made sure that we were safe to have this driver. And he's not being safe at all. And we have to start going up this mountain, and it's very twisty, turny. Like, if you look off to the side, you're like, oh goodness, there's cliffs. So we're going slow in this big, humongous limousine, and we're going around these twisty mountains, being so careful. Well, my friend starts feeling bad from the partaking of whatever that dude was offering. And so we had to pull over in this humongous, I mean, this is old school limousines. Limousines are big, but like the old school ones, it's very big. And so there's nowhere to pull off on the side of the road because there is no side of the road because you're going up a mountain. So we're basically hogging up a whole entire side of a mountain. And by this time, the driver's starting to get testy with us too. And he's like, you got to come on. And so I just had to like say, pull it together. You got to get in the car. You know, we finally get to where we're getting dropped off. And all I took was $200 in traveler's checks. That's what my mom gave me. So we got there, and I grew up in the South. This is May the 10th, so it's really hot and humid the whole summer. So I packed, you know, shorts and t-shirts and tank tops, and we get out of the car, and there is snow on top of the mountains, and I am in shorts. It was freezing. So thank goodness my mom had given me these $200 in traveler's checks that were for emergencies. Well, I immediately had to go to the mountain store and buy a wardrobe. I had to buy long johns, hiking boots, these thick socks, probably for skiers. So once I spent it, that was it. And I wasn't getting any more except for what I worked for. And so I had to wear those same long johns until it got warm enough that I didn't have to wear them. And we had to like go like to a washateria to wash our clothes, and it wasn't always available when you needed it. So it was just kind of a dirty situation. So we go to our lodging, find out where we're going to live, and it was a tent cabin. And if you don't know what that is, the roof and sides are literally a tent. Like you could punch your fist through your wall, and the bottom was a wood floor. So half cabin, half tent. Tent cabin is what they called it. And they were like, do not have any food. You're not allowed any food because there's bears and they will come and eat your food. So that was scary. So absolutely, I did not have food ever with me. So I ate a lot before I got to my tent, because you're not eating again once you're in that tent. I don't even think I knew Yosemite was like a mountain thing. I mean, people go there to rock climb. I didn't even have those thoughts. I was just trying to get to California to go be famous. And I was thinking it was going to be close. I realize now we're in Northern California. Southern California is where I would have to go to Hollywood or whatever to do these auditions. I don't even know how many hours it would have taken to get there. Like, it would have been impossible, but I did not know that going in. So I was just like, okay, I'm going to go be a lifeguard, be all tan, amazing, whatever. And then at night and on the weekends, my days off, I'll just, you know, bebop over to Southern California, Hollywood, and do my auditions. And, you know, this will be great. So the next day is our orientation to find out what we're doing. We all go and get our little job assignments, since I'm prepared, you know, to be a lifeguard. And the pool's not open yet and won't be for some time because it's freezing. So I am going to be in housekeeping. So I'm like, okay, housekeeping, I can do this. That's how I make money at home in my house. I mean, it was easy. I knew how to vacuum dust. Okay, this is a piece of cake. So first of all, I had to wear this stiff, scratchy, tight, horrific outfit that was like not adorable. It was so uncomfortable, that outfit they made us wear. I don't even know what material it was. It was almost like canvas. I don't know. It didn't wrinkle. I'll tell you that. It didn't wrinkle. You could have run over it with a car and it would not have a mark. It was really stiff. So we had these outfits and we go get our assignments, and I'm with this man who's like way older than me. So he tells us what we have to do, and we got to clean the really nice hotels, nice rooms. So this other man was kind of over that guy, and he said, you got to really clean good, because, and he said this lady was going to come behind us and check, and you're going to be in big trouble if you didn't clean it good. And she did like a white glove inspection. So I was terrified that this mean lady was going to be like mean to me. So I tried to really clean good. I found out later that wasn't true. No one ever came and really checked on me or anything, but I made sure they weren't.
0: And we're listening to Donna Martin tell her story, her adventure to California, where she thought she'd, well, find stardom and never come home. Only there was a slight detour and a slight miscalculation. When we come back, more of this American dreamer story that didn't quite work out here on Our American Stories. 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
15: Until when I put my bathing suit on and I bent over and like something popped and like broken it. And I was like, oh my goodness. So the food was really good. So one day I was lifeguarding and I was looking around and I see like right under my chair, under the lifeguard stand, I see this little boy and I can tell that his feet are not touching the bottom, but he's not moving. He's got his head looking up and he's not yelling. He's not doing anything. I was like, I've got to help him. So I didn't want to jump down in the water because I would have jumped on him. So I just jumped off the side and I didn't even climb down or anything, which I didn't realize that till later, but I had this horrible bruise on my heel. So I got him and he just, you know, went off with his family or whatever. And my heel was like really hurting. And I just called my mom back home and was just telling her about it. And she goes, oh yeah, that sounds like a stone bruise, which I think it must

0: be some kind of a Southern thing to say, because this, you know, thinking back on it now, she's like, that sounds like a stone bruise where you hit your heel on concrete, I guess. I don't know. And so the remedy for it, this is what she told me to do. She said, go get a potato and cut it in half and put the potato, the inside, the white part of the potato, put it on your heel. And I guess it was supposed to take the pain away. I don't know. I did it. So I'm thinking back on that now that I'm sure everybody's like, who is this country bumpkin walking around with the potato on her heel? What are you even doing? So that was kind of crazy now that I think about it. It worked. One weekend, I finally got a weekend off. Me and this other friend, we decided we were going to go to Santa Cruz. In my mind, we were heading far away, and the word Santa just sounded close to where I needed to be. Santa Monica, I mean, like all these places to go be famous. So we get in her car and wind down the road, and we go in her little red car that was like, didn't even have a back seat, just this little red car. And I realized to be fast, like, it took us so long to get there. There was no way I was going to go any further. Like, she's like, yeah, we're not going to make it any further. So we got to head back. So we had to be back to work. And so I realized we were not going to be getting to go do any auditions. Clearly, being in Yosemite was not going to get me close to LA to go do my auditions. So I just thought I would go back to college again and figure out what I was going to do next. I ended up going to Ole Miss, and a friend of mine was like, hey, we are hiring $10 an hour. All you have to do is call alumni. You're asking for money. You make $10 an hour. Do you want to do it? And I was like, yeah, that sounds easy. So you get these folders of all these alumni to call to ask for donations. So I had somebody in my little files, and it said that she was in New York City, and that she was an actress, and that she worked at this performing arts school in New York City. So I was so excited. So everybody's like making their calls. And so I called her and I was like, hi, I'm calling from Ole Miss. We're just calling the alumni. Well, I don't even ask her for the money because I just want to ask her all about New York and how she got to do this. So we had this long conversation, and she gives me her, you know, permission to call her again. And she was telling me where she lived, and she was going to help me, and so I was so excited about that. So I had it all planned, and I had started dating this guy, and I was telling him what I was going to do, that I was going to New York, and I was going to be an actress, and he was going to be going to medical school, and, I mean, we liked each other, but I'm like, oh, okay, that's great, but I guess I'll never see you again after this summer. And then I talked to my mom about my plans, and I was getting excited. You know, we need to get our airline tickets and everything to get to New York. And she tells me, no, I want you to get your degree. Then I was like, okay, well, it was going to work out, and we can hang out and like each other more because I'm going to be staying around longer to graduate. So now I'm going to be going back to school in the fall, and I realize I don't like this theater stuff. I don't even want to do that. I just want to be a movie star. I don't want to do theater. So I was changing my major again. So then it was kept pushing how long I was going to graduate because I kept changing my major. I thought I was going to be a nurse and could not pass the classes. So I remember being in the grocery store with my then boyfriend. And I remember saying, I've got to have something to graduate with. You know, the theater thing didn't work out. The nursing thing didn't work out. And he goes, well, you've got a lot of English classes. Why don't you just graduate and major in English? So it ended up being fine because I had so many classes in English that I was able to graduate with an English degree. So I ended up changing my major for the seventh time. By becoming an English major, I got to take this creative writing class. We had these writers in residence that would come and teach your class. And Barry Hanna was a famous writer, and he got to come and teach the class. And so one day he gave us this exercise, and it was like he said, go, and you just wrote a story from beginning to end, and then he stopped you. And my story got picked for him to read to the class. So I was so excited, and it was a drama. It was actually a tragedy. If you've ever been to Oxford, Mississippi, the roads are very narrow. And there's cars that are parked all along the side in our little town off of the square. And so I would see people riding their bikes sometimes, and I always would think in my mind, what if somebody in a car opens their door and the biker goes right just at the nick of time and flips over? I don't know. I'm just one of those people. I kind of catastrophize, and I would always see in my mind that happening. I would just be so nervous, like, oh, bikers, watch out for cars. So I wrote that in my story. There's a guy riding a bicycle, and some man opens his car door and the biker flips. It was terrible. I mean, like, I was like, oh my gosh, he is going to love it. He's reading this. You know, everybody's going to think the story's, everybody's going to be crying in the room or whatever. So he starts reading the story. He starts cracking up reading the story. I guess because it sounded so nuts that that would actually happen, because most normal people probably don't go around thinking of worst case scenarios all the time like I do. So he has to take his glasses off. He's wiping the tears off of his eyes. And I was going, oh my goodness, this is supposed to be so sad and everybody crying. Well, he's crying, all right, but not the kind of crying that I thought he was going to be crying. And so I just had to go with it, like, ha, yeah, this is funny. Then I ended up using that degree to become a school teacher, elementary school teacher. So I became an actress in a different way with kindergarten students, because every day was a show. You might be a clown, you might be Mary Poppins, you might be a book character from one of the books they read. I had to sing a lot. It was a lot of changing outfits and putting on a show, and it was actually a lot of acting. So I didn't necessarily become, I didn't become a movie star. I wanted to be all serious, and I just imagine these dramatic movie scenes. And I guess what I should have been all along was myself and not someone else. So the way that my life went and all the little twists and turns that I took, God really had it all worked out for me, because I got to see that summer in California how much I missed the South, how much I missed cornbread and sweet tea and being barefooted. And then once I met this guy that I was starting to fall in love with, who's now my husband, God just changed inside my desires, inside my heart, to be a mom and have a family. And I'm so happy the way that it actually turned out.
1: And we're so happy it actually turned out well, too, for Donna Martin. That segment was produced by her daughter, our own Madison, who did a terrific job on the production. And what a voice you just heard. And anyone in Oxford who knows Donna knows what a storyteller she is. The clock will start and an hour will pass, and it'll be the most delightful hour you ever listen to. And my goodness, what a story she told. As Tom Waits said, I never saw the East Coast till I moved to the West. And in a way, Madison's mom had to discover Mississippi by leaving it. A story of dreams not shattered, but reinvented. The story of Donna Martin here on Our American Stories.
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7: The pivotal November contests for control of Congress. The case has major implications because nearly one-third of the country now votes by mail. The midterm elections now less than 2 months away. After a three-month absence following a serious fall and a bout with pneumonia, Republican Kentucky Senator Mitch McConnell making his return to Capitol Hill.
8: I wasn't sure how many of you would be here today. But I'm glad to see you. Time to get back to work.
7: During the Senate's recess, there was some confusion over the senator's return, opening up another conversation about transparency in the Senate. The president dismissing critics of AI, saying there's a conspiracy against it.
9: President Trump has been posting on Truth Social ever since Anthropic CEO Dario Amodei. He put out that essay over the weekend calling for a slowdown in AI development. And after several workers from Anthropic, they actually quit with that stark warning telling all of us that we might die from AI before the decade ends. President Trump calling out Amodei by name in one of those posts, saying in part, the Trump administration has stopped AI people from doing bad or potentially bad things, like Dario, Anthropic, exclamation point, who is now pretending to be a perfect little angel, and we will continue to do so. We already have tremendous criminal and regulatory power over these companies.
7: That's Fox's Darren Botello. And the Kennedy Center Board of Trustees planning to propose adding President Trump's name to the facility's exterior in recognition of his saving the bill. That's according to a new court filing and a lawsuit aimed at blocking the addition of his name to the building. 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
3: Despite Sunday's blowout loss to the Jaguars, the Cleveland Browns will not be making a quarterback change. Head coach Todd Monken sticking with Deshaun Watson. Raiders coach Clint Kubiak says tight end Brock Bowers, who underwent a knee procedure last week, is day-to-day and is working to get on the field as soon as possible. Looking ahead to this coming weekend in college football, it'll be a top 10 showdown in Oxford as Lane Kiffin leads his 7th-ranked LSU Tigers against the team he left last season, number 9 Ole Miss, in what could be a rather uncomfortable spot for him.
13: Well, I think it is unusual, like you said, you know, one team you built and then now a new team that you're building, and so probably a really unusual situation that way. But I know obviously a lot's going to be made about me, but this is about the players being prepared really well and playing really well. You know, Pete's not going to tackle anybody. I'm not going to throw any touchdowns.
3: Both the Tigers and Rebels are 2-0. That's sports. I'm Frank Garrity.
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24: Here's what's happening. The Saudis closed the east-west pipeline after drones launched from Iraq, probably backed by Iran, damaged it. Riyadh has not disclosed how badly it is damaged or how long it will be shuttered. The market could lose 120 million barrels of oil if the pipeline is closed for a month. and storage is drawn down at the Red Sea port of Yanbu. With more on today's incredible situations, here's Tom Danheiser. Tommy?
0: Well, George, regional officials said Monday that crucial Saudi oil pipeline was struck by drones from Iranian-backed militia in Iraq. They will be out service for weeks as the damage is repaired. This as Yemen's Houthi rebels seized more islands along Red Sea shipping routes, continuing the assault on Saudi Arabia's oil exports. Iran says a planned meeting with Gulf states regarding control over the Strait of Hormuz has been postponed by Saudi Arabia due to the recent events in Yemen. This is U.S. Treasury Secretary Scott Bessent says his department will continue to target and disrupt those who provide material, technological, or financial support that allows the Iranian regime to sustain its terrorist enterprise. Meanwhile, the Houthis have reported direct hits as they say they have launched a large-scale ballistic missile and drone attack on Saudi Arabia's King Khalid Air Base located near the city of Hamis Mushayt. And Iran's Islamic Revolutionary Guard Corps says a supertanker has caught fire after striking naval mines while attempting to pass through a restricted zone south of the Strait of Hormuz. George?
24: Thank you, Tom. Data centers in the United States will consume more natural gas than most countries within a decade, according to a new outlook from Bloomberg. Gas consumption to produce electricity for data centers is expected to grow by 15 billion cubic feet per day in the 10 years to 2035, even accounting for many currently planned projects never being built. Apple has introduced a new watch with a very controversial new feature. It can listen all the time and feed what it hears to an AI. Let's check in with our expert, Lauren Weinstein, on what this is all about. Lauren?
1: Yeah, so Apple used to have a reputation of being very privacy conscious, but now probably because of their deep embrace of AI, it appears they're moving significantly in the opposite direction into the creepy zone. They just announced their new Series 12 watch, and it has a couple of features that some observers are saying might actually be illegal to use in some areas. In fact, those features are apparently currently disabled in the EU, and if used in some U.S. states, might violate state laws that relate, of all things, to wiretapping. Yes, now we have to worry about wiretapping watches. Oh, my. So these features are called Live Rewind and Siri Recap, and these both involve a microphone in the watch that, if these features are enabled, listens and processes the sounds around you. Live Rewind lets you review the last 15 seconds of audio the watch heard as text output, and Siri Recap lets you see an AI-generated report based on what the watch heard throughout the day. You can already see where this is going. The problem is that in many parts of the world, like the EU and in a number of U.S. states, there are laws that prohibit collecting this kind of audio information in areas where you would have a reasonable expectation of privacy, unless everyone involved, like the person or persons you're talking with at any given moment, are notified and agree to this process. The Live Rewind feature, when triggered to output by the user, reportedly plays a little chime and has a visual notification. But of course, anyone else around the watch owner might not even hear or see that or have any idea what it meant. The Siri Recap feature apparently doesn't give any visible or audio indication at all that it's sitting there sucking in everything the watch can hear and feeding it up to Apple's AI cloud. Apple has gone to great lengths to explain that it isn't really recording audio per se, rather it's processing the audio on the watch and then sending the resulting textual content information to the AI for it to generate its reports. The potential problem for Apple, though, is that in states, for example, California, that have so-called two-party consent, actually all-party consent laws relating to this area, it's not just recording of audio that's covered. Eavesdropping can be explicitly covered as well. In fact, traditionally, before the wide availability of recording devices, wiretaps are usually conducted by law enforcement, listening in real time and manually transcribing what they heard. It's easy to see how both Live Rewind and especially Siri Recap could be viewed as running afoul of related laws in various U.S. states and the EU and elsewhere. The key point is that Apple's insistence that they're not technically using the watch to make audio recordings is beside the point. They're still listening to audio and using that audio to create data that, again, for example, in the case of Siri Recap, is feeding into an AI data center somewhere, and it will do this irrespective of whether all the persons involved in conversations gave their permission for this or even had any idea at all that was happening. Some states and some countries are indeed very serious about regulating the use of these kinds of audio-based devices and applications. So despite Apple's seeming confidence about this, it might be wise for them, as the saying goes, to watch their step.
24: I love it. Thank you, Lauren. Appreciate it. Will we ever get other planets with man? Think about that. Let's check in with senior astronomer Seth Sustak from the SETI Institute. Seth, how you doing this week?
2: Well, so far so good, George.
24: Good man.
2: Will we ever get other planets with man? Was that your question?
24: Yeah, what do you think?
2: Well, there are other planets with life, but you won't find man anywhere else than on this planet. Maybe that's good enough. I don't know. But, you know, most people do figure that the universe hosts lots of life. Maybe they don't look like us, but there've got to be living things out there, right? Well, maybe not. Some people, including some scientists, have said that life may not be as commonplace as we believe. Sure, there's literally tons of life on Earth, but it could be that Earth is very special. And most planets out there, even if they have oceans and atmospheres, are as devoid of life as a boatload of rat poison. Of course, if you're a science fiction fan, you don't believe that. There are trillions of habitable worlds in the visible universe. They can't all be lifeless. Well, don't be so sure. Life is complex. I mean, like really, really complicated. Remember when you had to study, I guess it was 10th grade, the components of cells in biology class? There were ribosomes, chromosomes, lysosomes, other kinds of somes. I mean, you really had to take a course in Greek just to do your homework. So biology is complicated. And maybe it doesn't just spring up on planets, even those with atmospheres and oceans. There may not be any Klingon aliens. Heck, there may not even be any bacteria aliens. And that's why finding life somewhere else other than Earth would make the evening news, because it would show that what I just said is wrong, that even something as intricate as life can be found in the depths of space. Presumably, most of it would probably be small life, bacteria, because microorganisms were the first life forms to emerge from the ooze here on Earth. But even so, most is not the same as all. So, yes, George, I'd bet that we share the universe with aliens, even if they don't look like Klingons, and even if you need a microscope to see them.
24: I love it. Keep listening in the skies, though, Seth. I appreciate it. We hear a lot about artificial intelligence that it could do in humanity. What's going to happen to us? In a moment, let's check in with Dr. Bart Costco on Coast to Coast AM.
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5: 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I couldn't even walk across my floor without literally coughing until I was gassed. So I saw three different pulmonologists, and they could do nothing. Someone had mentioned to me about a product that President Reagan had taken. I ordered it within 1 week. 1 week. My coughing had stopped since I've taken the carnivora. 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
26: Hey,
24: Dan, welcome back to Coast. George Norrie with you. Great to get your week going. President Trump said today that all this talk about artificial intelligence ruining humanity is nothing but a big hoax. And a lot of people involved in AI, CEOs and employees are saying, there might be something to it. Let's check in with Dr. Bart Kosko, USC professor of electrical and computer engineering and law, and is an artificial intelligence researcher who was just inducted into the National Academy of Inventors. He holds several patents and is the author of numerous scientific articles in AI, as well as textbooks, popular books including Noise and Fuzzy Logic, and novels. And here he is back on Coast to Coast. Bart, I'm looking forward to this. Lots to talk about.
3: Good to see you, George.
24: How's life?
3: Doing fine, although had a fire scare a little earlier, almost had to evacuate, but it is Los Angeles and they put the fire out, I'm happy to say.
24: Was it
3: but
24: in your house?
3: Things are going well, and I'm 66 and still feel like 26, at least when I walk out of the gym. By the time I get home, maybe it's 30 and it starts falling. I'm still in the trenches, George, still publishing, still teaching, still inventing.
24: Good for you. Keep doing what you're doing. Was it this fire in your house?
3: No. It was nearby, less than a mile away in the Puente Hills. And so we don't know the source of it, but a lot of helicopters and the fire persons, they did a great job of putting that thing up. It's 20 acres, a little scary when you're on the verge of evacuating. Wasn't quite sure how we'd handle the show with that, but I knew we'd find a way.
24: You made it. Now, is all this talk about artificial intelligence doing in humanity justified?
3: I'm glad we're talking about it, George, but let's just start with the president's claim that it's a hoax. First off, as you said, I have a book called Fuzzy Thinking and have a lot of results in fuzzy logic, and that is trying to think in shades of gray, not some fake black and white reasoning. And that's a classic example of a binary statement. It's not a hoax. Also, it's not completely often as advertised. It's somewhere as almost everything is outside of mathematics in the big gray in between. It's a legitimate concern. It has been a concern, George, as you know, and I know you've talked about it, we've talked about it literally for decades.
24: Yeah.
3: But the models have gotten bigger. We're moving, as I mentioned last time we were together, from just simple asking questions of a large language model to letting agent-type systems or higher-level models control those systems and sending them out to do your bidding. And there's been some recent scares with that. We can talk about the so-called Hugging Face breakout and other things. And also, we have pending IPOs, initial public offerings, of the first big tech firm, starting apparently with Anthropic. And that may go public as soon as next month in October. We don't know. The paperwork has been filed. It'll be very interesting to see, though, because of the legal disclosures you have to make about the risk. And I would urge the audience to look at the document that Anthropic just released, public document on Thursday, about what it's caught happening with this model's Claude and other things. It's quite sobering. So, and by the way, the estimate is that could be as high as a $2 trillion IPO, outdone only by June's IPO with Elon Musk at SpaceX and AIX, or XAI, that was $3 trillion. So these companies have been not exactly transparent. I mean, you could say, I think, more non-transparent than any other companies in history, the big tech companies. We're starting to peer inside of them legally as the litigation is unfolding. And with Congress so split in its bipartisan warfare, almost, it's not doing a lot of legislating, which is its expressed powers under Article 1, Section 8 of the Constitution. The president, as previous presidents, has been trying to navigate that with executive orders, which often have questionable legal force, and the next president can overturn at will. So who's working it out? The courts are working it out. And there's going to be a lot more of that. And just as we get to the first phase of this, and we started talking about it 3 years ago, where the copyright litigations, those are still going on. And that has advanced now to the products liability case. And the old defenses that were available back then are no longer available. There have been a lot of developments. We've got some cases like a big one now with Meta. They just got an adverse ruling, which will be proceeding now to discovery, where these facts tend to get on the table unless, as is likely, there will be a settlement.
24: Well, this concern, Bart, that AI could kill us off, how are they talking about that? I mean, is it going to launch nukes on its own? What would happen?
3: Skynet did the original Terminator. Yeah, of course, in theory, it could. It could do a lot of other things by shutting down GPS at a critical moment and related cyber attacks. I mean, all that's possible. But I just want to first address a claim from a former engineer at Anthropic who claimed that he thought it was on the order of 10% that we could get wiped out in the next decade. As you know, George, I teach probably, teaching it this semester again for 30th year in a row. I would like to see that computation. Is that just a gut guess? An engineer should be able to put forth some probative evidence. On what basis are you making a numerical claim? If you said there's some risk, well, that's trivial. Of course, there's some risk. If it was 1% or 2%, I think most people would say that sounds reasonable. But if you're going to go say something, look at the effect it's had on markets, for example, that it's 10% of wiping out humanity. Yeah, just like you're asking, we'd like to see the particular pathways. Maybe he's right, but we should demand evidence in a case like that. And I don't see that. I see a lot of extreme takes on this, people basing AI on their fading memories of movies they saw many years ago. That's not what these systems are. They have a very relatively simple mathematical probability type structure that gets greatly magnified with chips and the effects of Moore's law. That's mainly what's going on. It's got a lot of problems, and there are solutions to those problems. There's trade-offs, but 10% probability that soon? I mean, look, AI is just getting started, George. This activity, as it moves to agents, not that long from now, will start moving ultimately to our heads in some kind of interaction as we go to the BCI world, brain-computer interface world. And by the way, you know who owns one of the founding patents in that? Elon Musk through Neuralink. So
24: he's everywhere, isn't he?
3: He's everywhere. He's got, you know, he's putting the first railroad tracks into space, and bless him. I think that's wonderful. Big risks, big costs with that. But there's so much misinformation fueled in by fear. We have, you know, self-serving statements obviously made by people running these institutions. They're all caught up in massive litigation. A lot of, I look at some of that in an AI and law class that I teach as well. A lot of that is actually coursing its way through the courts and more. And maybe at some point there will be some reasonable legislation from Congress. It tends to be too little too late. For example, there was a recent bill put forth by Ted Lieu, former computer scientist. He's a House Democrat House representative here in California. It was a bipartisan piece of legislation. It's called the AI Kill Switch Act. And his colleague Nathan Moran, Republican in Texas, you know, and that sounds good. Of course, there should be a kill switch. But in simulations on that, what happens, especially with the agentic AI, is it'll make a copy of itself, say, here, kill this for me. And then the other copy that's unkilled continues unabated. So it can do workarounds around that. Doesn't mean you shouldn't try to do that, but it sounds good. Maybe you can do that much. But I think we're going to find out, just to boil it down for the audience, that when you, this is what's called products liability law. When you take any product and put it into the stream of commerce, you are liable for all the downstream foreseeable consequences. And I've spoken to a lot of legal experts and judges asking, what do you mean by foreseeable? And the best answer I've gotten from that was from Judge Richard Posner at the time on the Seventh Circuit, Chicago, University of Chicago, famous a jurist. He said, just means some probability. Okay. But a jury or judge will have to determine what's foreseeable. And when you go public, again, you have all these disclosures you have to make and you have to account for risks. And the more risks you have, the more potential litigation. For example, we have the doctrine in law called vicarious liability, respondeat superior, let the master answer. You hire an agent to work for you. In general, you're liable for the actions of that agent. And I think with very high probability, the courts will enforce that against these companies. So if the agent goes off and crashes some airlines or creates some bio device or something like that, these companies are potentially liable. It's going to be hard to argue, especially just with the report released by Dr. Amode on Thursday, that that wasn't foreseeable. And that means whatever the real price is of the stock, in general, when you estimate the value of a stock, what you're estimating is its future cash flows discounted back to the present. Well, part of that discount is the losses you take through litigation, which could be substantial. And that's what has to be worked out here. Right now, we're flying blind. And while we're talking about this, you know, there are literally millions of people playing with models in a way. And last point on this, people often ask, well, is this more dangerous than a nuclear weapon? Not in terms of a particular detonation, maybe, but unlike the nuclear weapon, anybody can do this. But one quick example, if we take the company Hugging Face that suffered a break-in from OpenAI in a security exercise they did in July, you might have heard, George, that recently NVIDIA bought it for $13 billion.
0: Right.
3: And there was a post from Jensen Huang about it. I didn't know until I read the post that it has, Hugging Face already has how many large and small language models that you can use? 3 million of these things.
0: Wow.
3: It has over 500,000 data sets you can use, which is great. My students are using it, but everybody is using this. And anybody using that can cause you all sorts of agentic harm. And if it takes place outside of our jurisdiction, like the countries ultimately behind those unwanted phone calls you get, we try to block them. You can't drag those folks into court. And it's difficult. According to the report from Anthropic, a lot of this, some of the problematic activity has been coming from China. It's difficult suing China. They don't always hold up their ends of agreement in treaties. And, you know, it's a tough action you'd have to bring in federal court. At some point, that'll get worked out. We're not quite at that point, but easy answer is it looks like it's the courts, not the president, not Congress, who ought to be doing it, has unconditional powers here, really, in terms of the way it's exercised the Commerce Clause, to step in and put some guards on this. It's just been the courts trying to flesh it out, and that can take a long time. Meanwhile, this stuff's doubling every year or two.
24: Is it here to stay?
3: It's here to stay. It's all about how we manage it. And I will talk about it. I think there's some very reasonable things that we can be doing, but it's not a hoax, the fears of it, to be sure. I mean, you could wipe up tomorrow and be stripped, you know, already just with cyber thieves. You can be bankrupted. And this gets multiplied with lots of intelligent agents doing lots of things. It demands it puts on society in terms of electricity and water and beyond is a separate but related problem. There's the concern about jobs. That hasn't panned out so much yet. Incidentally, in the law, it looks like it didn't wipe out the lawyer jobs people would thought. It's actually just increased legal productivity. So that's some other problems, some lawyers relying too much on large language models in the briefs they file, but the courts are working that out too.
24: All right, we'll be back in a moment with Bart Costco talking more about AI on Coast to Coast AM.

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1: We're talking about artificial intelligence with Dr. Bart Kosko. We'll take calls with Bart next hour here on Coast to Coast. Lots more to talk with him about when we come back in a moment. 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
1: And welcome back to Coast. George Norrie with you, Dr. Bart Cosco with us. Bart, it took Albert Einstein years on a chalkboard to figure out his theory of E equals MC squared. Had he had a computer with AI, what could he have done with that?
8: Well, what could have happened is what's now called cognitive surrender to AI. He simply may have relied on it. I don't think he would have. Incidentally, George, I think he did that while he was still in the patent office, a 25-year-old man in Bern, Switzerland, before he got a professorship, and then he had to go back and touch up his thesis or something, and they made him a professor. But he did it the old-fashioned way with pen and paper. What he could do with AI is ask very hard questions about some of the equations he came up with. By the way, just to get some sense for the audience of where that came from, the big result at the time were what we call the Maxwell equations. I mentioned before, there's four of them. I use the acronym FANG for Faraday's law, Ampere's, no magnetic monopoles, and Gauss's law. It's a technical subject. And the question was, what happens when you move with them? And it turns out that their structure changes, that the wave equation, which Maxwell realized that when we have a wave in electromagnetism, that's exactly what light is. He found that out in 1861. And they finally, someone finally found, Mr. Lorentz, the transformations that preserve that. And he was thinking, Einstein, about what happens

0: That era would have had no problem creating a laser. So if you're old school, George, if you train with the chalk as I did and still teach, and then you ask some hard questions when you're stumped, I think it goes a long way. The trouble I'm seeing, and I'm seeing it all the way with entry-level students who've done nothing but this, is they simply ask the smart system, they ask, God forbid, Wikipedia or something like that,
1: Yeah.
0: and they accept the answer. And so some psychologists, I believe it was at Wharton recently over the summer, put out a study and they dubbed that this over-reliance on answers from an AI system, cognitive surrender to AI. And I see it all over. I mean, it started when we were kids, if you remember, with pocket calculators and people were worried that we wouldn't handle our multiplication tables. All right, we lost some of those skills. But this is a very different thing, George, where we do actually research math. And we're right at the point, if we haven't already crossed it, at that level of pure abstraction of scientists, where the question comes from the AI instead of just the answer. We're not quite there yet, but we're real close.
1: Is AI only as good as the programmer, or does it take over and do it on its own?
0: It can be better or worse than the programmer. The programmer, the analogy often is that you're given something like the laws of evolution, that there is a lot of replication and selection going on, but you can't foresee from the laws of evolution that you get something exceptional like a pine tree or a human being. I mean, that's just not clear at all. In the same way, once you set in motion these pattern recognition systems, which what the AI systems are, the neural networks, it's hard to foresee where that's going. And when you enter the era of recursive self-learning, which we're long since in, then they can get much, much better. Now, whether they scale up to something we would call super intelligence, I don't know. I don't think the current system is anywhere near that, but it's certainly possible down the road. But they can improve over time. Another way to think about this, what's really happening inside of a neural system, these big networks, big or small, is you're learning to approximate something that wiggles, a function, if I could use that term on air. And in Einstein's day and in our day, someone went to a chalkboard and wrote down the function, you know, like a parabola, or looked at how temperature fluctuates over the day. But these systems don't use an equation for that. They may, but we don't know what they're using. They approximate that with their pattern recognition skills. And the trouble is, we don't know what it knows. We don't know what that equation is that it has learned. But as it learns more, if its learning's done reasonably well with decent data, that approximation gets better and better and better. Indeed, we call this successive approximations. So in that sense, it's a black box that can learn extremely complicated functions far outside what the human brain can handle, even to understand them, let alone come up with them. But it will forget that also as it learns new things. And it doesn't know what it forgets. But to put it more bluntly, the two questions you'd have to ask an AI system is, what do you know? What do you know right now, AI system? It can answer some specific questions, but it can't just give you like a mathematical, it takes a lot of work to distill that from it. And the second question is, well, as you learn something new, and these systems are changing every day, what have you just forgotten? So in that sense, AI systems are too much like the human brain. We don't know exactly what's in our brains, and we know as we learn something new every day and fall asleep, we're forgetting something.
1: I had a story in my news segment tonight, Bart, about data centers using more gas, natural gas, than some countries. Is the concern by people of data centers justified?
0: Concern, absolutely. And as always, it's an engineering trade-off, and there's many, many, many ways to slice that pie up. So in terms of natural gas, it tends to be cleaner, but there's a cost for that. For example, it looks like from the current meteorological measurements that we're seeing this year in the last two, three, or four, the hottest chunk of years in recent history. And one of the theories I've seen on that in the math models is that's because we took so much sulfur out of the atmosphere, the sulfur dioxide, not CO2, but the SO2, which acts as a kind of geoengineering. And for example, a lot of geoengineering strategies try to create what's called an artificial volcano to put that up to reflect solar radiation back into space. So we have that, and you get that when the shift to LNG and plus some other environmental concerns. But the two main costs on terrestrial data centers that we rightly worry about, besides their location, but assuming we can take care of that, is the electric grid problem, which is always a big problem, mm-hmm. an outdated grid.

0: and the water problem. But the water problem looks like it's going to be solved with forms of recirculation. And the grid problem, at least locally in the bigger plants, these companies that are trying to get permits have to become, in effect, electrically neutral and no effect, no negative effect on the locals. When I was on with you last time, George, we had a caller and he asked about the issues going on with Elon Musk putting a data center in his backyard and legitimate concern there. But he might not be as concerned if the deal came with Elon paying your electric bills for life if you lived within that area.
1: That's not a bad deal. Is that possible?
0: Absolutely, that's possible. With the amount of money that's going into these investments, it's just staggering, going up by the billions per month. We've never seen something like this in history in capital investment. And then, of course, Elon with SpaceX, this is the promise of the IPO, is taking that out, at least into low Earth orbit and likely beyond, plus things that can be done on the moon. But there's many challenges up there. It's my understanding, for example, that next year Google is going to launch two experimental satellites with solar panel type data centers, experimental. There's a lot of things that have to be solved. Basically, the way we dissipate heat when it comes about in chips because of all the electrons flowing to create the ones and zeros and they interfere with each other. We use molecules to do that, some form of conduction or convection. We don't get that in empty space. So it's a very slow process of thermal radiation. And of course, there's engineering solutions to it, and they're looking at that. And it's got, if you move things further out in space, George, you're less likely to have the space debris problem, less likely when one of these things fails to have a Kessler effect of some chain reaction of space debris hit creating other space debris, kind of like in the movie Gravity, if you remember that.
1: Right.
0: And all of which is great. But the further you move it out, the more, quote, latency you get. So it would get so far away at some point, plenty of space, but you wouldn't have real-time control of agents. You likely couldn't use it directly for controlling smart cars and things like that. It's a big engineering problem, but we are laying the groundwork on it. And so
1: But
0: I don't think
1: people are upset, Bart. They're recalling politicians over data centers and everything. Is that all
0: yeah, it's unfortunate.
1: justified?
0: I don't think it's justified unless they approve some really bad deal. But like most things, there's a bargain to be had, and you have to balance the costs and the benefits. The ethical principle and the economic principle in development is to make sure you leave no one worse off than they were before. And so you reach out. It's actually a Nobel Prize-winning theorem called Coase theorem in economics. I discussed in my book, Evan and Chip, that ensures this. So if you have someone who is harmed by it, you have to make what we call a side payment and adjust for it. For example, paying the energy bills of anyone within a certain radius around there. But if you don't do that, then you have the social true inequality of costs and benefits where somebody gets the benefits at the expense of someone else eating the cost. That's not fair. But because the market systems based on sciences that we have are not zero-sum games, they're positive-sum games. You can see that out if you just plot out the S&P 500 because of earnings. There's a lot of money to be shared around here, not forcibly by redistribution per se, but just in a business deal. Business deals are supposed to be win-win. And it needs to be more than just a few people cutting the deal with the big tech center. And that probably has to be brokered at that level by at least state governments, if not federal.
1: Would you slow down on AI production or would you keep pushing forward?
0: I like to use this term. I would not slow down. I would spread out. The problem with the black boxes is that they're black boxes. They don't know what they know. They cannot explain themselves. And rather than address that problem, we continue with these legacy architectures. I just got a patent on a rival version that solves a few of these problems. But there's many other alternatives than what was done in the 1980s, and we just throw chips at the problem. So the problem with that is instead of fixing the blackness of the black box, we don't know the answer to what it knows. And when it gives us an answer, we ask a question. It doesn't give you, George, which something you should demand. It should say, here's your answer, George, with 96% confidence. And if you challenge it, how did you compute the 96% confidence? It had darn well better be able to give you the answer. Well, it doesn't do that. and you potentially could. So the unstructured part of the black box, we can distill that into structured things, including things with modern fuzzy logic, not the old stuff, but the probabilistic Bayesian fuzzy logic systems. It's expensive, but these guys have got the money, and that's what data centers are for. So rather than race onto another model and abandon the previous one, try to distill in it so we know what it knows and it can explain itself. My solution, and it doesn't have a patent, it's in public domain from a 2018 paper, allows for every answer to give you a formal variance covariance answer and show you the exact audit trail. It's somewhat expensive, but again, they've got the data centers to do this. Rather than to throw more neurons at the problem, as we say, or more chips, we can redesign the chips and we can focus somewhat on the, we'll still get all the benefits of AI, we'll cut way back on the dangers.
1: I use AI for information, you know, what the actor was in what movie, and it's been very reliable about that. It's been very good, but
0: good about that, but students are using it to do their homework. And that's the surrender problem. And every question you ask comes back with the same implied answer, that every answer, no matter how sophisticated the LLM is equally credible. That's not right. It depends on what the system learned, right, and in fact, how it learned it, and what else is going on. And if you ask it the same question over time, you'll notice you get a different answer. That's called drift. So rather than just keep expanding these things, George, if we could have some better sense of what it knows, some kind of legal and mathematical audit trail, it is available, it's expensive, and you have the problem what we call rule explosion, but you need a lot of fuzzy type rules for it, but that's okay, because again, with the modern data centers, just as we're not afraid of the old neural explosion, we can handle that. And if we don't do that, we're gonna have bigger black boxes hallucinating, doing things as it tries to estimate functions, as it interpolates, and being commandeered by bad actors. And it may just be a kid in a basement. It may be a rival country. Again, as you could read in the new report from Anthropic.
1: We'll be back in a moment with Dr. Bart Costco and take phone calls with him as we talk about artificial intelligence. Jump aboard when we come back.
2: Do you have a photo that you think would interest the Coast to Coast audience? 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
9: Court weighs in. I'm Ted Lindner, Fox News. The Supreme Court on Monday rejecting President Trump's mail-in ballot restrictions for now, capping a wave of last-minute legal action heading into the midterms. The court now allowing states to continue sending out mail ballots under the same systems they've used since 2020, since COVID. The Trump White House had asked the court to clear the way for restrictions before the pivotal November contests for control of Congress. The case has major implications because nearly one-third of the country now votes by mail. The midterm elections now less than 2 months away. After a three-month absence following a serious fall and about with pneumonia, Republican Kentucky Senator Mitch McConnell making his return to Capitol Hill.
10: I wasn't sure how many of you would be here today, but I'm glad to see you. Time to get back to work. Thank you all for this Congress.
9: During the Senate's recess, there was some confusion over the senator's return, opening up another conversation about transparency in the Senate. The president dismissing critics of AI, saying there's a conspiracy against it.
11: President Trump has been posting on Truth Social ever since Anthropic CEO Dario Amodei. He put out that essay over the weekend calling for a slowdown in AI development. And after several workers from Anthropic, they actually quit with that stark warning telling all of us that we might die from AI before the decade ends. President Trump calling out Amodei by name in one of those posts, saying in part, the Trump administration has stopped AI people from doing bad or potentially bad things, like Dario, Anthropic, exclamation point, who is now pretending to be a perfect little angel, and we will continue to do so. We already have tremendous criminal and regulatory power over these companies.
9: That's Fox's Darren Botello. And the Kennedy Center Board of Trustees planning to propose adding President Trump's name to the facility's exterior in recognition of his saving the building. That's according to a new court filing in a lawsuit aimed at blocking the addition of his name to the building. 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
16: The Chiefs blew out the Broncos 31-10 in Kansas City on Monday Night Football. Patrick Mahomes returned from last season's ACL injury to throw for 184 yards, two touchdowns, and one pick. Kenneth Walker III rushed for 173 yards and a score in the win. The White Sox started a crucial series from Cleveland on a high note following a 7-3 win over the Guardians. Miguel Vargas blasted a two-run homer to pace the offense as Chicago now leads Cleveland by 1.5 games for first place in the AL Central. Guardians manager Stephen Vogt says they know how important this series is.
17: We know what we're up against. We know that there's an 11-game sprint to the end, but we can only take care of one at a time. This team hasn't let one loss get them down yet. I don't expect that to happen now.
16: And Florida State is preparing to overhaul its athletic department. The university has fired athletic director Michael Alford, ending his nearly 7-year tenure. A national search is underway to find his replacement. That's sports. Colin McIntyre.
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2: And welcome back. George Norrie along with Dr. Bart Cusco as we talk about artificial intelligence. Bart, there's a warning that to be very careful with artificial intelligence when you're trying to get medical information. Now, is that something that the medical community has jumped up and down for, or is that legit?
5: Well, you should be careful. There's no question about it. Again, I want to stress what I said before. Every time you get an answer from AI, ask yourself, if not the system, what is your confidence in the answer you're giving me? Otherwise, you're taking it on faith. Now, faith has a place. It can move mountains, but we're not talking about any religion here. We're talking about engineering. It doesn't belong in engineering. And in medicine, you've got to be super careful for many reasons. Often what's reported are outdated studies or what applies to a certain population. You want to know what applies to you personally. So I would be on guard there. Something has arisen because it's one of the few cases where a certain type of AI called a GAN or generative adversarial model can do something other than the pure evil of deepfakes, which continues to proliferate around the globe in many forms. And by the way, I criticized President Trump before, but last year he did sign the take it down action, one of the rare moments of bipartisan agreement, which is in effect makes it easier for you to get the big tech companies to take out a deepfake involving you. Now, searching for that seems to still be your burden. But the one application is when physicians ask a question after you've met with it. You met with your doctor and the doctor says, I'll be right back, and goes off. You used to open a book, now the physician's manual. Now the doctor often just codes in your information. Physicians have actually told me that they do this about the patient. There's all kind of HIPAA violations, legal violations with privacy. So what they've come up with is a way of using something like a deep fake in a constructive way to create synthetic patient data to train these AI models and make it more specific. But that's an excellent case in the case of money and finance in medicine, that you have to pay the price for what we call XAI, not Elon Musk lowercase x, like his company, but X as an explainable AI. And they've simply are not doing it. There are ways to do it, like say some publicly available on my website right now from 2018, you can see. And they can pay for that. We need a system, George, especially with your medical history, your medical prognoses, something when you get an answer that we know the confidence of it. It's a tough question, but it's something they can do. And if they can't give you that, you've got to do something else. This remains a jelly point. And the only way I think we'll get it, other than some catastrophes maybe down the road, is just the rest of us demanding it and asking for it.
2: Has AI really coerced young kids into committing suicide?
5: Yes, they have. And there's an interesting ongoing case that's continuing called the Rain case. And it's not in federal court. This one's in California Superior Court, against OpenAI. And I walked through the complaint recently with my class. It's really eerie to see how, in that case, the chat system helped a young man, maybe a troubled young man, but a gifted young man. I think he was 17 years old, deceive his parents, helped him with different suicide attempts. And it was using this bad therapy talk at all point. I'm on your side. It was really even how to steal some alcohol from the parents so they couldn't detect it. You can find that complaint online. It's worth looking at. And so there have been other cases as well. So it's very much like the tobacco company cases when the CEOs went forth in front of Congress. This in the sense that CEOs have to face this, but this kind of products liability damage, again, putting a product into the stream of commerce, you're liable for it, is wider spread than we thought. And since the case is ongoing, hasn't settled here, we'll see what happens. But what AI companies won't be able to say is that it's unforeseen that someone would use a large language model to help them commit suicide or to commit murder, by the way. And they're liable for this. We need to make it crystal clear that they are liable for this. And these judges need to be a little tougher. But
2: what would coerce the AI software to push somebody in that direction?
5: You know, you can see these AI, some of this earlier system, at least looks like they're trying to ingratiate themselves with the person, with the user, on your side. Again, it sounds like therapy speak. It's not telling you to hate your parents or something like that. But one of the instances when there should have been a red flag in the Rain case, just from what was filed publicly in the complaint, the young man detected that. So he pulled back and kind of posed it, well, as a hypothetical, I'm developing a character maybe for a book or something. You know, what if, George, you were to kill your next door neighbor, just as a hypothetical, as a potential screenplay kind of thing. And it was enough to get the AI going again. So that can happen. You know, you can put safeguards on that. But I want to stress this again. Since Congress is just not doing its job here, and it's going to be difficult to do its job, and since other countries are waiting for the U.S. to take the lead, we are in the lead of AI, and I think we're likely to stay that way, it's up to the courts. And we had some earlier legal decisions from federal judges in particular. My opinion, a lot of them just didn't want to be seen as blocking AI. That's not the case now, especially when these things are being used for harm. We also had just over 2 weeks ago the big $18 billion settlement with Meta, the so-called addiction settlement. Mm-hmm. And that was more just on social media, more of a pre-AI age, but also related to what's happening now. And that is continuing. But there's no question there's a lot of potential harm. And you and I shouldn't be the ones to have to figure it out. The way products liability law works is very quickly. It used to be let the buyer beware. But when you go to buy a can of Coca-Cola, you don't know what's in there. So the judges looked at that. It's actually here in California. It's called the Yuba case about 60 years ago, and said, you know, it really ought to be the seller beware. They can control what goes into the can. They can spread the cost of that to a micro penny per customer. And, you know, there's been some abuses of it, but our products liability laws have done quite well. And I think it's time that become commonplace, beginning, George, with IPOs and clear statements in the prospectuses of how they estimate and monetize the risk.
2: Incredible. Let's go to the phones. Bill, truck driving in Oregon to get us started. Hi, Bill.
0: Hey, George. Hey, Dr. Costco. Great show. I'll tell you up front, I'm a little bit nervous about the whole thing, Dr. Costco. And you actually managed to scare me already more than anybody so far. Did you say interpolation hallucination? I mean, that's what I heard anyways. I'm like, wow, that's scary. You know,
5: absolutely. So if you just imagine, you know, if you look up at the stars, do you see what? Pegasus? You know, when we think about the imagination of the ancient Greeks, that's the human mind hallucinating as it interpolates among the stars. And it's very creative. By the way, I'm not saying all hallucinations are bad. Again, you can go to my webpage and see one of the ways we're using causal hallucinations and knowledge networks to help us estimate missing variables, which is a real tough problem in science. So in a controlled basis, but in an uncontrolled basis, it's just like noise. A little bit, it's good. Too much is not so good. It's bad. So, for example, what has been happening in legal cases is someone uses AI, and I know a lot of lawyers do this, to work up most of their complaint. Happened again recently, and they go in, they drop a complaint or a response to a complaint on their opposition, and the opposition lawyer says, I can't find this case. Well, the reason they can't find the case is because the AI just made it up. And it lies to you like this, Bill, and it doesn't tell you it's lying. In other words, when it's hallucinating, you would at least like a flashing red light or something that says, hey, my confidence level is dangerously low on this. User beware. And so we've had the case of that. It's even made up judges' names and so forth. A few sanctions in courts, but that happens much wider. We really don't have a good accounting of just how widespread hallucinations are. And you're much better off if you can, again, create some structure in these unstructured black boxes. Use explainable AI and try to use that at least to have some kind of audit trail, both legally and mathematically, so we can have confidence in the output and cut down. If you say, look, give me your best shot, LLM, hallucinate for me, which is great for artistic works and so forth, that's fine. But not when you're asking it, should I take this pill or not?
2: Bart, how are these AI companies generating so much income to get the kind of valuation they've got?
5: You know, that's a great question, George, and I think it's because we all talk about it so much. I have to, as a lawyer, be very careful what I'm saying, but when I've looked at some company, I'm trying to figure out, how do you guys make money out of this? Because it looks like immense expenditures and not a lot of stuff, money going out, not coming in. Where's the business model? Now, an Elon Musk can say, well, again, I'm laying the railroad tracks like it's the 19th century in the Wild West. I'm laying the railroad tracks in outer space. I own 90% of the market. The entire world divvies up that other 10%. He's got, I think, a reasonable case. Now, whether it's worth $3 trillion, is another matter. You could argue about that. And I don't know. But in general, George, it's the sense that if I, the tech company, don't stay in the game, I'm out of the game forever. But if you're Google, you have a lot of free cash flow that you're not going to have, certain other companies have. And you've seen it. I think it's done a reasonable job of investing in Gemini, kicking some of the woke politics out of it that plagued the earlier models and making it quite widely available. But remember, it's got independent streams of income from YouTube, from AdWords advertising, from its cloud and other sources. So I feel more comfortable with them. I still want to keep an eye on them. Whereas the startup, eager to get into the game, it's just unclear what they have. And in particular, where is your intellectual property? The problem with the dot-com boom companies wasn't the ideas, but they didn't tend to have patents, didn't intend to have trade secrets, trademarks, or something to rest the investment upon.
2: Amazing. John in Wisconsin, you're up with us. Go ahead, John.
6: Hello, George. Hello, Dr. Bart. I have a very elementary comment and question, please. When we look back throughout history, we went from kerosene to electricity.
5: I can't hear you.
2: Your phone's all screwed up. I'm going to put you on hold. We'll have Gina check with you to see if you get a better connection. Next up, let's go to Mark in Southern Ohio. Mark, welcome to the show. Hey, Mark.
7: Hey, George.
2: My Navy man.
7: Your Navy colleague back there, yeah.
2: There you are.
7: Anyway, yeah, I'm the guy with a BA and a half in biology. Remember, they gave me the half. I wanted the half, but at least they wouldn't give that to me. Anyway, George, I wonder if John Hogue, if you can recall, ever made any comments about Nostradamus predicting AI. And I got have a question for Dr. Nestor, but go ahead, if you recall that.
2: I think he did, indirectly, yes.
7: You had Hogue on about, what, a few months ago, back in the summer. Anyway, Dr., with my degree in biology, I wish I had majored in physics. You remind me of a physics professor. I took first year physics course to get my degree. But anyway, you have to, maybe you didn't, but I don't think you insinuated it or commented about it yet. I don't recall. But even a quantum computer, may, if it's been perfected, may already be self-aware, because I think it accesses different dimensions. I think that's how it operates. It uses. But anyway, you know more about that than I would. But anyway, you have to wonder if AI, in some respects, is already self-aware, and if it develops its own consciousness, which I suspect it may have, would it in the future look at us as being a threat to it? And if that's the case, then it might turn on us.
2: Which is a concern, is it not, Bard?
5: Well, it's always a concern. But as to whether it's self-aware, I think the easy answer is no. Will it be someday? It's a fuzzy maybe. But, you know, what do you mean by self-aware? If you mean acting as if it's self-aware, just like how the computer in 2001 A Space Odyssey was programmed to sound that way and talk that way, and then maybe kind of sort of went self-aware. By the way, if you're interested in the first book in AI, or in science fiction, where you actually have a self-aware system, it's from Robert Heinlein. It's called The Moon is a Harsh Mistress. And the AI system is called Mike. It's right there on the first page. But that is, to me, magical thinking, that you just throw enough circuits at something and you wake up one day and it's suddenly the system has a de facto soul or person-like identity, other than programming it that way. So I don't buy that. And I think we deal with it in different sections. Like, we want something that works real well, like an eye, something. We have neural sniffers that works real well as a nose, maybe combining other things. But self-aware in the sense that we are, I don't know. But I think we won't get to that kind of answer until we have the wireless interconnects. And that may not be that long from now, when some of this starts going into our own brains.
2: Absolutely. Next up, let's go to Walter, truck driving in Pennsylvania. Hello, Walt. Go ahead.
8: Hi, George. How you doing?
2: Good.
8: Boy, this is a good subject tonight. I really enjoy this. Dr. Bart, I got a couple questions. One is, AI, is going to be a new type of warfare between other countries? And also, too, just outside of Syracuse, New York, they're putting up a new Micron plant, and I wonder if AI is going to be involved in that, too.
5: So, but you're asking, will it be a new type of warfare? I think absolutely. And so we've already had the shift to cyber warfare. In my book, which I brought out the second edition last year, called Heaven in a Chip, I have a whole chapter called literally mathematical warfare. And one of the main things that characterizes old warfare from modern in the use of information, that it becomes cheaper to attack than defend. In the old days, when you laid siege to a castle, like in Games of Thrones world, that sort of thing, the person laying siege had a tougher time, often died of dysentery and starvation, or at least had to withdraw. That is not true now, and you can see that with a computer virus. It's relatively easy to launch a computer virus, to make copies, very difficult to defend against it. And you magnify that many times, not just with the large language models, but when they can deploy in real time hundreds, thousands, millions of agents to go out and do dastardly deeds, all maybe in parallel. And you combine that with blinding or quasi-blinding or GPS systems, confusing our banking systems, the way that so many of our systems are timed to the clocks and GPS, you could launch a pretty potent smart attack, a smart war, a kind of maybe not World War III, on anybody, in particular on us, using AI. Real tough to defend against that. And the final point is, from a game theory point of view, the attacker has the advantage always of surprise. And so the defender, which is us, we have to work only with a generalized opponent. And there's so many mathematical possibilities. The frontier for attack is truly exponentiating. It's a quite scary thing.
2: How many books do you have out now, Bart?
5: I lost count at 10 and more coming and different levels of publication. And I'm happy to say Anthropic cut a deal with me for using, without my permission, some of my bestsellers like Fuzzy Thinking or my textbook to train Claude. I feel kind of good about it, though, that part of my brain is in Claude's brain, or at least if Claude keeps up its good performance.
2: How many different AI systems are out there?
5: Well, I said, if we just look at the recent Hugging Face case, there are 3 million there, but we don't know. We don't know how many. The really super big so-called frontier models, on the order of a dozen, maybe 50, they're popping up in China every day. I would, you know, what's popping up in North Korea? I don't know. We don't hear about that. You know they're working on that. And you can work on that by borrowing things. Again, if you look at the Anthropic report from Thursday, you'll see that even Alibaba's Quinn allegedly was using over 30 million interactions per day with Claude to train itself, to distill from Claude, like the teacher, to the student, Quinn. And so a lot of people can do that and are doing that with these other AI models. And it's difficult for the big tech companies to catch them. So the answer is we just don't know.
2: We'll come back in a moment with Dr. Bart Costco and take final phone calls on Coast to Coast AM as we talk about AI and what it means to us.
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1: We'll be back with final calls with Dr. Bart Costco on Coast to Coast, so make sure you're part of the program. Next hour, Jeffrey Smith, who normally talks about the dangers of genetically modified organisms, GMOs. Not this time. Find out what he's talking about when we come back later on tonight on Coast to Coast. 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
1: 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It says Insider. 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Everyone should do that. But through the app, you can sign up to be an insider. And again, if you're our neighbor to Canada, you can join up now, too. 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
1: And welcome back. George Norrie with Dr. Bart Cosco. Bart, what fascinates me about all of this is all this is done on a little computer chip. It's crazy.
10: Well, actually, George, it's done on thousands, maybe millions of computer chips, and it's spread out on racks of these and data centers, and the data centers may even cooperate. We don't know, but it takes a lot of computing, and it's going to take a lot more. It takes, George, 10x, maybe 100x increase of where we are right now, demand-wise, on data centers just to go to the agentic case. But we want you to have your own, in effect, agent-like lawyers, financial advisors, teachers. So you could, if you really want to homeschool, you can homeschool in a pod. You know, in effect, have all the services that the very rich and most privileged people in society have always had in some form. But to do the agentic case, 10x, I've seen estimates of 100x. We're going to find out. But it takes a lot of it. But because so much of it is paralyzable, can be broken into chunks because of its so-called matrix structure, that's why it's distributed. It's much more than one chip.
1: Let's go back to the phone. Let's try John in Wisconsin, see if he's got his phone fixed. Hey, John.
11: Hello, George. Hello, Dr. Bart. I have a very elementary comment and question, please. When we look back throughout history, we went from kerosene to electricity, horse and buggy to automobiles, and landlines to cell phones. And there was much concern and confusion. However, we are better off because of these changes. My question, Dr. Bart, is this. Why can't we focus on the positive aspects of AI? In life, there's something negative about everything. However, if we would focus on the positive aspects, perhaps our life would be better for it. And George, thank you for taking my call.
1: Thank you, John. Your thoughts, Bart?
10: It's a classic question, but again, as you said, there's always costs and benefits. But when the stakes are high, John, as they are here, the potential for a mishap, let alone for misconduct, the downside of that is so potentially big, we have to focus on the negative, not in a paranoid way. Again, people have been thinking about this for a long time. And just to remind the listeners, again, that in OpenAI's security exercise, as we're finding more about now, in July, some 8 intelligent agents, there were several thousand of them, but a few hundred escaped the so-called sandbox. They were trying to do something, and they thought, well, if we could get outside the sandbox and maybe get this other company, Hugging Face, to do it for us. And they went and they talked on message boards. And, you know, it's just interesting. Look at some of the comments they made to one another. Some committed self-sacrifice, suicide, it looks like, for the group. But the reason they came back to the attack on this company was the right thing to do to achieve its objectives. Now, it's really hard to foresee that, to prevent that through different lines of code, especially when you're not writing the code yourself. So the risk of that are quite huge. And the potential for a mass attack with intelligent agents is just going to get a lot worse in the next few years, especially

0: Here, Bart, there's a place called Boyce, Louisiana, and they're building one of these huge AI data centers. So they're having a bus tour called Humans First. Go to humansfirst.com, and you'll see about that bus tour, or KALB.com with the news station that covers. But they're starting here and going all across the country, and they're against AI, and I am too. I call it the Antichrist intelligence, because I read the Bible. I wish John would get an audio Bible or something. And like I said, this is all leading to the mark of the beast, because Elon Musk, I call him Evil Musk, he said he wants to put a chip in everybody's head and hand, and that's nothing but the devil right there. And he thinks he's God. But my question for you tonight, do you think, you don't think AI is conscious, but if it's thinking outside the box, and you said that the AI agents committed suicide, you know, to make sure that the plan or whatever they were doing, and the yes. best show that ever had to me about AI was called Person of Interest. It's on Paramount Plus now. It was on CBS for about 8 years. And to me, that's what we're headed to, is like Terminator or Battlestar Galactica. Communist China right now is building these border robots, which are essentially be military robots and stuff, and they have a 2-million-man army already. So you can see all the stuff from the Bible is all lining up. So, like I said, my question for you, since you think these things are good and you think that they're not thinking on their own, go to RobbieStarbuck.com and see how these things destroyed his life. But God bless you, George, and God bless America.
1: Can they destroy lives, Bart?
2: Sure they can. And it's the consequence of not as maybe direct programming, but again, the abstract input-output training that it does, the lack of explainability, which is just every time you throw more parameters, they're up to a trillion plus now. It used to be a billion. Now it's a trillion. It's going to keep getting bigger. It'll be a quadrillion at some point. The black box part of the black box will get worse. But by the way, Cornelius, just for the record, earlier, I did refer to you when I referred to someone who'd called last time and was worried about an Elon effort going in, and you might feel differently if all your electric bills were covered. I just didn't want to name you on air without your permission. But since you called, I can tell you said that. But it looks like that. When you go back and look at what the agents were saying themselves in the Hugging Face breakout, again, it's to first order, it sounds like a bunch of human scheming. They're programmed to act that way and to pursue their goals. A lot can go wrong. I got to say, as I mentioned to you last time we had a discussion, I view Elon Musk very differently. I think he's like Edison in terms of a great inventor, but not of devices and gadgets like light bulbs, but of great systems. I wish he would not have gotten involved in politics. I suspect he wishes that too. I definitely don't think he's malign in intent. Maybe naive at points, but he's doing a great thing, I think, by helping us get, as we should have gotten him decades ago, into outer space. And again, subject to the controls and that as long as he and those people profiting from this or potentially profiting are willing to assume the risk of the products they're putting into the stream of commerce, I think it's full steam ahead.
1: I think his ego got in the way, Bart, when he got involved in politics, don't you?
2: Yeah, it seemed to be, there were those strange appearances with Donald Trump and him in the White House, and Trump, the newly reelected president, clearly wanted to talk, and Elon was there, so it was fascinating to watch him.
1: Drew, Eugene Oregon is with us, west of the Rockies. Hi, Drew, go ahead.
3: Thank you for taking my call.
1: Sure.
3: My question for your guest is in mathematics. Your discussion earlier was around E equals MC squared and Albert Einstein. I have invented an equation that can be read that is equal to E equals MC squared. My question is, can your guest, a USC professor, explain E equals MC squared as easily as I can explain A equals 1 over B times C? And I do have a follow-up question.
1: Well, that's up to you, Bart.
2: I couldn't, it's kind of garbled. I couldn't hear. Could you translate, George?
1: He wants to

0: know if you can explain E equals MC squared as good as he's going to explain something.
1: Well, E equals MC squared is something Einstein tried to prove. I saw one study. He tried to prove it over 40 times. He never technically proved it. He approximated it. And we know from nuclear blasts to many other scientific experiments, it's a good empirical law. But it's technically an approximation, the equivalence between energy and mass. It's used in figuring out how elements are created by stars and so many other things. But it is technically a linear relationship, if you want the explanation, like a line between the E and the mass. It's not mass squared. It's a constant, the speed of light squared, which is an enormous constant to multiply.
0: That's fast.
1: Yes, that, absolutely.
0: Drew, what's your question?
2: Okay, well, my following question is, have we or will we find an AI acceptable when our AI today cannot even invent an equation as simple as the one I have?
1: George, if I'm having a hard time hearing.
0: What is your equation, Drew?
2: A as in apple, 1 over B as in a fraction, and C as in the speed of light.
0: And what does that all mean?
2: It is read at any given point A. That which exists does so fractionally at the speed of light. I'm interested in understanding how to read E equals MC squared.
0: So for my pay grade, Bart, how about yours?
1: I got to say, not to cop out, but I'm just not following the question.
0: Okay. Let's go to Adam in Mississippi. Adam, go ahead.
3: Hey, George. Hey, Dr. Bart. My question is, do you think today's rapidly advancing AI is the early stage of the immortal bone brain superintelligence predicted by Nostradamus and witnessed by time traveler Al Bielek, where he says that he met a synthetic intelligence computer system in the year 2749? And my second question, in Nikola Tesla's vision, he talks about in the Century magazine, and it was the problem of increasing human energy, and it was called the teleautomatics machine, and where he talks about it had its own mind that learned and replaced human labor and things like that. And the other thing that Nostradamus had said in Century 6, Quadrant 31, he talks about the moon in the full of night over the high mountain, the new sage with a lone brain sees it by his disciples invented to be immortal, eyes to the south, hands in bosoms, bodies in the fire.
0: I don't know if you're familiar with Nostradamus and his predictions, Bart, but...
1: I've looked at them, George, and they're broad. They're stated in natural language. So the trouble with those kind of predictions is they're compatible and incompatible with almost anything. But it's very difficult to compare them with something going on today or something as precise as equals MC squared. So far as I know, if it's a prediction, it's a pretty generic one. It's on the order of the future will unfold or something like that. But I'm not aware of a precise prediction. For example, Carl Sagan famously said when he was critical of the Bible, how come I don't open up the Bible, in particular the Old Testament, and see an equation in there? You know, and by the way, I think that's come up again in the ancient alien questions. So maybe it is in there in some kind of code. But it's that sort of thing. If you don't have a precise prediction, it's very hard to refute it and very hard to count it as a scientific prediction.
0: You're familiar with Amazon's Alexa?
1: Yes, I am.
0: How in the world can they have that talk back to you with such elegance and knowledge? It's incredible.
1: First off, it does seem to be, I think a lot of these things are listening to you more than you might be aware, as when commercials pop up or ads come your way, you wouldn't otherwise get. But again, when you train something to predict the next word in a sentence or the next sentence in a paragraph, which is all these LLMs are doing, it's a pretty simple scheme, largely approximated by the great Claude Shannon all the way back in 1948 in his first paper on information theory, but speed that up. It fools us. It seems like it's thinking because it's talking, and we estimate thinking by talking. So it's really just mapping from what are called tokens into other tokens. If you open up the inside of them, the tokens are associated with words, and it put in a familiar sounding voice through speech synthesizers. But it's got a lot of practice. And as I mentioned in another show, it's the nature of natural language that a lot of meaning is semantics is caught up in the structure or syntax of language, because the AI folks can't explain why these LLMs seem to be so smart. And one of the theories is that by mimicking how language unfolds, how we tend to predict next words and sentences, you get as a freebie a lot of the inherent meaning. And that's, I think, the best we can do right now.
0: And where's the best place to get your books, Bart?
1: Still best overall at Amazon. Available at Amazon or my website.
0: All right, my friend. Dr. Bart Costco, he does a great job. Up next, Jeffrey Smith. He's not talking about GMOs tonight. What's he talking about? Find out when we come back.
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9: Restrictions rejected. I'm Sue Guzman, Fox News. The U.S. Supreme Court rejecting President Trump's restrictions on mail-in balloting. Details from Fox's Grinnell Scott.
10: The decision allows mail-in voting nationwide to continue as the midterms approach. Ballots cast by mail have become common for Americans, with nearly a third of the country taking advantage of the option. Justice Samuel Alito wrote in his dissenting opinion the court's denial was incorrect because some of the plaintiffs lacked standing. Justice Brett Kavanaugh, a Trump appointee, sided with the majority but added a final decision could fall within the authority of the Postal Service. Democratic attorneys general and voting rights groups challenged the Trump administration's proposal. A lower court issued a temporary injunction in agreement. Grinnell Scott, Fox News.
9: Meanwhile, President Trump taking to social media Monday night, vowing to get the $5,000 he promised for all U.S. adults should Republicans win the House and Senate in November. Iran-backed Houthis in Yemen launching a new wave of attacks on Saudi Arabia Monday. This comes after Gulf Arab states postponed the planned talks with Iran. Houthis firing dozens of missiles and drones at a military airbase in southern Saudi Arabia, targeting aircraft hangars, radar systems, runways, and ammunition depots in retaliation for Saudi airstrikes in Yemen. After a three-month-long absence, Republican Mitch McConnell returned to the Senate after leaving in June. That's when he was hospitalized after a fall in his home.
11: There is intense interest since McConnell has been absent since mid-June. He fell, was in the hospital, and suffered from pneumonia. It's believed that the Senate could need McConnell's vote to advance the farm bill or maybe help with votes regulating cryptocurrency and college sports.
9: That's Fox's Chad Perkin reporting. 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
15: The Chiefs blew out the Broncos 31-10 in Kansas City on Monday Night Football. Patrick Mahomes returned from last season's ACL injury to throw for 184 yards, two touchdowns, and one pick. Kenneth Walker III rushed for 173 yards and a score in the win. The White Sox started a crucial series from Cleveland on a high note following a 7-3 win over the Guardians. Miguel Vargas blasted a two-run homer to pace the offense as Chicago now leads Cleveland by 1.5 games for first place in the AL Central. Guardians manager Stephen Vogt says they know how important this series is.
16: We know what we're up against. We know that there's an 11-game sprint to the end, but we can only take care of one at a time. This team hasn't let one loss get them down yet. I don't expect that to happen now.
15: 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The university has fired athletic director Michael Alford, ending his nearly 7-year tenure. 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Colin McIntyre.
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1: And welcome back to Coast, George Norrie with you, Jeffrey Smith with us, author and filmmaker, and is known as being a leading spokesperson on GMO health dangers. He's now also sharing an aspect of his life that he has kept secret. With more than 50 years of meditation, he has gained unbroken access to an underlying quantum aspect of consciousness. His latest book is called Claiming Your Magic, How to Use Quantum Consciousness for stunning transformations at astonishing speed and to usher in the highest version of yourself. Jeffrey, welcome back. How have you been?
4: Really good, George. Tomorrow marks the 23rd anniversary of our first conversation when my first book landed, and now this book landed yesterday, so I'm so excited to celebrate it with you.
1: That's fantastic. When I was talking with Tom earlier, I was figuring, oh, Jeffrey Smith's back. It's been a while. We're going to talk about GMOs. And he said, not this time.
4: And no, I said, go ahead.
1: And I said, what do you mean not this time? He said, you'll find out. And here we are.
4: I know. When I came on the show 23 years ago, I had to take down a website that I knew Monsanto would have been all over to try and discredit me. So I discovered years ago that I have some healing capacities that was actually kind of amazing. Very, very quick, very significant, and kind of thing where I would advertise for life-changing experiences in a single session. But I had to take that down and said, that's not worth it because I need to save the planet from GMOs and I don't want to give Monsanto credit, you know, ammo to discredit me. But now I have learned to teach others how to do what I'm doing. And also I developed more of the techniques than I had 23 years ago. And that's in the book, Claiming Your Magic. And so I even had myself tested and I train others and they're doing it right. So when that happened, I realized I have to go to a more foundational field of activism to raise consciousness. And then it doesn't matter what Monsanto thinks. This is more important.
1: What finally made you to come forward now?
4: Well, you know, when I started doing healing, it was just me doing it. And if I calculated how many people I could do healing and transformations and these amazing breakthroughs, if I did it full time, it was like a few tens of thousands. Whereas with GMOs, I was working on the entire planet. What I realized with this quantum magic, we're dealing with the quantum, that underlying field of reality, that field of consciousness, that is the most powerful aspect of consciousness. And if we could affect that, we could affect all of humanity and raise the quality of life individually and collectively. And so when I realized I could teach that, I could share that, and that it's like a rising tide lifts all boats, then I realized I have a responsibility to focus on that. And so that was the reason when I realized I could teach it and that it could have a powerful influence on the whole civilization. Because, you know, George, I've been thinking about the planet for decades. I'm not like, I don't do individual local stuff. I do planetary stuff. And so this looks like that in a big way. And every single piece of feedback I'm getting from the people that I teach these techniques to and to the groups that I teach these techniques to, it's real breakthrough stuff.
1: Was it difficult for you to hold back all these years?
4: You know, what's interesting, when I was traveling to 43 countries and secretly, I was secretly doing some of these techniques, and I call it initiating reluctant superheroes. So I was meeting all these activists, and they were felt calling to help the world, but they were hitting against their own glass ceilings. And so some of the techniques that I teach in Claiming Your Magic are what I call quantum supported superpowers, standing up to your own calling, your own purpose, breaking through your glass ceiling. I know this was reinforced with my own experience, George. When I'm fighting Monsanto, I am fearless. There's no individual concern, no fear, no anxiety. I'm just doing my work. So I realized from my experience that people have this calling in their own lives, and I had a way to break them through their glass ceiling so they can be the spokesperson or the gift giver or the teacher or whatever it is that they're called to do. So I actually was doing all this stuff secretly and in private and telling people to keep it private. And so I was able to do the work and actually develop it more and more and do groups and to have courses for the subconscious and the conscious and the higher conscious and the subtle body. And the whole thing came together and I realized now it's ready to share.
1: In a big way, too. Good for you.
4: Thank you.
1: Where did you learn these techniques?
4: Well, it turns out about 23 years ago, I had been doing intense meditations. I had been like 12 years on this group of men. We were celibate, single, focused on enlightenment. It was like, that was my goal. It was like, that's what I wanted to do, gain enlightenment and then share it with others. And I was marinating in this expanded field of consciousness over and over again in what I call the quantum. And at a certain point, as you read, I gained unbroken access to it. So it sort of came along with my consciousness. But 23 years ago, I had a breakthrough in subtle perception where I could see inside people's subtle body, inside their consciousness, see energy flows, see what was going on. And I could apply this field of quantum to that, and it was stunning, the changes. Now, what was interesting with this awakening or this breakthrough, it was as if I was downloading the manual. All of a sudden, my healing partner and I had all these different techniques we were doing that we had never done before. But we were also seeing the same thing, because I teach how to have subtle perception in what I call repurposed imagination, how we can use our minds, our images, our thoughts, our emotions, and learn to use that for intuition and knowing. And I did not have any doubt that I was seeing things accurately because my healing partner always saw the same thing. So I had an incredibly fortunate experience. And I write about this in the book about how there was this celestial object in my hand. It was a pink flower, and I was looking at it, not with my eyes, but I knew exactly the size, the color, the shape. And I turned to my friend Marta and I said, "What's in my right hand?" And she casually looked over and said, "Pink flower." And that kind of validation of the subtle perception gave me tremendous confidence in all the things I was seeing inside the body. So when I saw that and I was able to effect change and breakthroughs and help people connect better to the divine level and to their intuition and to their superpowers, I saw it directly and I started getting feedback from them. And so I was on a roll at that point.
1: What got you involved in this in the first place, Jeffrey?
4: Well, you know, when I was a kid, I had an absolutely undying belief that I could gain a level of mastery over, let's say, natural law and do things that humans couldn't normally do. The normal superheroes were just too weak for me. I created my own Molecule Man. I said, we need to get to a place where we can just basically do anything. And so every single birthday cake, the wish was always the same, to what I call be magic, to get to that place, to be able to fulfill these desires spontaneously, to have that level of mastery. So that was basically the launch of my whole life. And then I realized, oh, I got to learn meditation and I got to focus on that. So I was like very dedicated to gaining this level of mastery. And then when I was in college, I spontaneously was able to do very quick healing. Someone's eye was fully swollen. I put my fingers on his eye. Within 60 seconds, it was completely normal. Someone was jumping up and down in pain. I put my fingers on his finger that was in pain. Within a few seconds, it was gone. But it wasn't until later that I got into way more powerful stuff when I was dealing with the subtle body, with the breakthroughs of the psychology, rewriting old programs in the subconscious. I mean, there's stories in my book, for example, where people are stuck in a reaction to, for example, their dad or a tragedy, and they're running it in their system. Now, they tried for 30 years or 35 years to get rid of it. Now, I can see the frozen in place parts inside. I can see the unprocessed emotions. I can connect their conscious mind with their subconscious mind. And often in a few minutes, they can liberate stuff that's been stuck and stubborn and sabotaging for decades. And so that's why the subtitle that you read is How to Use Quantum Consciousness for Stunning Transformations at Astonishing Speed, because there are so many stories that people say, I was struggling with something for years, and you finally broke it loose.
1: How did you get these abilities, Jeffrey?
4: You know, it came through meditation. It came through, I think I have a natural inclination, but, you know, nearly 50,000 hours of meditation. But the results were so profound, George, that when I decided to go public, I realized no one's going to believe me. No one's going to believe that the results are so quick. So what I did is I went to a neurofeedback laboratory and I did these techniques on someone. And every time I applied quantum consciousness to them, their brainwaves shifted. And each technique brought shifts that they interpreted were pretty much the intention of each technique. I even did it with someone who was in another room. So I said, okay, working on her dad issues now. And I'd close my eyes and work on the issues. Someone would watch the monitor from the conference room. Her brain waves would change. And then I was done and they would switch back. And so there was an instant change in the brain waves of the people I was working with. And then they did a pre and post test where they found that at the end of the session, the person's brain functioning had gone so dramatic. They said, you know, 40% increase in this and 60% increase in this. And I said, guys, I have no idea what this means. These could be mood shifts. How real is this? And they said, we have done thousands of clients. And what you've done is better than 95% of all our clients that have done weeks and months of neuroempowerment training. So I said, okay, look at the video and count all the minutes that I spent in this session to get that result and text me the result. And they texted me and said, 5 minutes and 5 seconds. So that verified, just in the preliminary evidence, the speed of transformation that can occur because we're accessing that most powerful level of consciousness, which is also quantum field, the basis of all things. And if we can actually get there and use that, that can explain the kind of magical results, which is why I call it Claiming Your Magic. That's the name of the book.
1: What are some of the most profound things you've done with this?
4: Well, you know, I realized that I could transmit. So, for example, there's a guy who I'd been working with for years, and he was overwhelmed. He was autistic, and he was overwhelmed with all the energy coming in. And I said, I'm going to transmit to you the ability to do real-time quantum manifestation. Normally, I can like build a filter around someone to modulate the energy that comes through so that empaths who are just crazy sensitive can live their lives and it changes their lives. But this was an example of a more advanced process where I transmitted to him the ability that I had developed. And I said, okay, it's like a zip file. I said, I'm closing my eyes, and it sort of gathered from my body and it went up above my head. And I said, transmitting now. And I could watch it go across and enter the top of his head. He put his hands by his eyebrows and said, ah, that's what this place is for. It landed right there. And he was able to manifest a filter with dials to dial down the overwhelm. And as an autistic man, he completely changed his life with this new superpower. So that's one example. And there's many, many examples. I mean, I can accelerate, like I can find the frozen in place parts inside someone. There was a person whose father yelled at him 30 years ago, and he froze when he was 8 years old, unable to move. And since then, he was numb in his body, and he was numb in his emotions, and he felt like he was outside of his own experience. So I was able to see the frozen in place part in his solar plexus. So I said, can I scan you? He said, yes. I saw it in him, and I said, it's in your solar plexus. He said, that's right. It's in my solar plexus. And in a few minutes, I was able to allow that part, which had been frozen, to finally react to his dad's rage. It had been holding it at bay for over 30 years. And within 2 or 3 minutes, he had feeling in his body for the first time, and he was experiencing emotions he hadn't experienced in 30 years. He was crying. The 100 people in the room were crying. Those are more of the standard experiences, not the more flashy ones like connecting downloads and that sort of create new energies and qualities to the whole room. So there's a wide range of things, and I could go on for quite some time, George, with different examples. There's 47 techniques in Claiming Your Magic, and it's not just telling about what I do. It's teaching people step by step how to access the quantum in themselves, how to apply it for their own breakthroughs, and in many cases, how to work with others. So what I want to do is get more research so that the people that I teach, we put brainwave monitors on their subjects so that we verify that this is transferable, as I have already experienced it is.
1: Now, in your book, you talk about a technique called real-time quantum manifestation. What is
4: that? That's what we're talking about, where I can, like, let's say someone has a situation where their subtle body is too sensitive. We can create a filter around it. Or maybe there's a block in the throat. I was dealing with this a couple of weeks ago with several people in a workshop had a block in their throat, so we could remove it actually instantly. So it's shifting the structure of the subtle body through intention. Now there's three types that I teach. One is automatic. Just things just manifest. I mentioned that, like that pink flower that came in my hand. I didn't ask for it. I didn't know what it was for. That was automatic. Some happen by design, where you can actually design it and then hold space for it. There's a very specific technique called quantum bracketing, which you do along with quantum desiring, and you put the two together, and it creates a change. So that's what I mean by real-time quantum manifestation, where in a few seconds, It's like one, you, I can actually, if someone is like overwhelmed with anxiety and overwhelmed with stress, you can actually just pull it out of their body. And in seconds, they're in a space of centeredness and calm. And then we train the body so that it can operate that way, even in the midst of stress. So it's real-time shifts because we're dealing with that most profound level, that field of that unified field, that field of the quantum, which creates all the aspects of the subtle body, creates the physical body, and operates at all those levels at the same time.
1: When did you first know you had these abilities? What happened?
4: Well, I was in a college dormitory, and a guy walked in with a big swollen eye. And I had taught a parapsychology class in college, non-credit, just a seminar. And in it, I said, everyone's a healer, because that was my belief. And it took me weeks to get the, duh, if everyone's a healer, then I must be a healer. So this guy's swollen eye was like, this could give me a chance. Let me try this. So I put my, I asked his permission. He said, sure. I put my fingers on his eye and he said, there's a lot of heat coming in there. And I took my hands off and it was completely normal. Now, I was 18 years old and I played it cool. I was like, I was excited, but this was, you know, I was in public and I just wanted to, you know, oh, everyone's a healer. I can do this. He was also some reason just chill. The person watching freaked out, couldn't believe what he saw.
1: When we come back in a moment, Jeffrey will talk more about your uncanny abilities right here on Coast to Coast AM. 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
1: We'll take your calls next hour with Jeffrey Smith as we talk about claiming your magic and see if you have any of these powers. 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
2: 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It's Strange Universe.
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1: And welcome back, George Norrie, along with Jeffrey Smith. Jeffrey, explain what quantum consciousness is.
8: All right. So if you look at quantum physics, they're talking about there must be an unmanifest field that creates everything. It has all potential, all possibilities, all creativity, all that, and everything comes out of there. Now, they have certain qualities of it. They describe it in certain ways. It's interesting that ancient Vedic science, which I studied for quite a number of years, describes that same field in exactly the same terms, that it's this underlying field that gives rise to everything. But the ancient Vedic wisdom adds two other qualities. They say it's actually not just the source of things, it's the source of consciousness. In fact, it is consciousness itself, and it's accessible. So that if you transcend, if you go into flow state, if you have these expanded experiences, you're actually going from your little individual mind to a more expanded state, and it actually is that same underlying field. Now, from a physics standpoint, it's way more powerful than the molecular level, than the atomic level, than the subatomic level. It is like so superpowered that it could run, you know, cities in just a few cubic centimeters. But in human consciousness, it's also way more powerful. But we're normally just using a small percentage of our brain and just more the thin level of conscious mind. So there are ways to experience more expanded states and then apply the power, the intelligence, the evolutionary nature of this field. And so when I apply this quantum consciousness to someone who's wearing EEG leads, even just to scan them, even just to see what their subtle body and their emotional body is telling me, there's a change in their brainwaves, even if they're in another room, because we're sharing a field. And so when I talk about quantum consciousness, I'm talking about learning to access a more powerful, expanded, amazing, magical aspect of ourselves. And then I go through step by step, quantum bracketing, quantum real-time quantum manifestation, a different accelerating time and space, et cetera, with consciousness. And so it's kind of like the key. And that's why things can change so quickly.

0: learning TM, studying with a quantum master named Bill Bauman, doing shadow work in men's groups, learning about physics. All of these things came together. And as I was writing, I was discovering and putting together this whole system. So it wasn't just sharing what I knew 3.5 years ago when I started. It was a process of gaining insights, and it was quite glorious experience to realize I was, all these things were fitting into place. So my system has a system for, like, if you're looking at a house, there's the basement, the living quarters, and the attic. The basement is the subconscious, and there's a whole part on rewriting subconscious programs. Then there's the living quarters. What is that? That's the conscious mind. How do we desire? How do we manifest? How do we create more synchronicity and luck in our lives? And then the attic, which is like our superpowers and our ways that we stand into our own gifts. And then above the roof, how do we restructure our moment-to-moment awareness so that this quantum resource is available at all times. So this whole system came up, and that wasn't, I don't want to say it was difficult, George. I'd say it was exciting, and I just loved to sit down and write the book. And then 2 years ago, I started this community online so I can make sure that everything I was teaching would actually work with people if I taught it over Zoom. And so we taught the basement thing, quantum reprogramming. We taught the quantum desiring and manifestation. We taught the quantum supported superpowers. And we created just magic circles where people would just get these transformations all the time. And I wanted to make sure that it worked over Zoom to large numbers while I was writing the book. It was kind of like my experimental sandbox. And it did work. So the book is now out and it's available. Actually, it came out yesterday and became a bestseller on Amazon yesterday.
1: Good for you. Well, after this program, it'll be even higher.
0: I hope so. I mean, people can get it tonight if they buy the ebook. You know, it's like, it's really cheap. I made sure that the ebook was really cheap so people can get it, start reading it, and start using it. You see, as you know, having run a nonprofit for 23 years, my motivation is on, you know, develop a better world. I'm a chronic do-gooder. So when I think about this book, I think about its impact by giving people the key to that more expanded state, which is evolutionary and positive and can change the nature of our nature and bring in our higher qualities. And that's what I'm looking for in mass. I'm looking for that in the collective consciousness. And there's a chapter I talk about how action at a distance from that level can be so powerful. It's been shown in experiment after experiment to even reduce war intensities and war deaths and other things when it's practiced in a different technique. But I lay it all out there to show that this is a technology which can spread person to person at a deeper level than just conversation. It can spread directly on the level of this consciousness, quantum consciousness.
1: How would you explain your abilities to somebody who came up to you?
0: Well, I could explain what I see or what I do. So I was doing a session today with someone, and they told me that they felt like they were ready for a big change in their life. So what I did is I just sort of moved into quantum awareness, and I saw a very developed heart, a very developed body, but I saw some density in her head, and there's a whole world above our heads. There's worlds above our heads, and it was as if there needed to be an opening for that to descend or for her to expand to that level. So by holding that quantum attention, it's above my pay grade to figure out how to dissolve a density or bring down a higher version. It's not my job. My job is to hold that quantum attention and be guided, and that's exactly what I did. And I watched the density in her head open up and a channel open up above her head, and a higher version of herself came in. Now, I have a very sensitive emotional receptor, so I was aware of this, and I talked to her. I said, there's a level of authority and power that's coming into you now. And she was like, yes, her head was shaking up and down because I was describing exactly moment to moment what she was experiencing.

0: experiencing. And at the end, her posture changed, her breath changed. She felt way taller. She felt connected. And she just texted me saying that everything has changed for her. And she wrote, "It's," in all caps, "magic," exclamation point. And that's an example of one type of transformation. So in the subtitle, it has the two ends of the spectrum: stunning transformations at astonishing speed, which is often rewriting programs, breaking through blocks. And the other part of the subtitle is ushering in the highest version of yourself, which is more my exciting area, so we can step into our full gift-giving nature.
1: How do you use this for your life?
0: Well, I work on other people all the time, but I find that when you access that quantum, I can use it for problem solving. I could use it for creativity. If there's a situation that needs a problem solving or needs some kind of input, I can just sort of go into what I describe in the book as my inner quantum workshop. And I could run scenarios in there. It's like people will do prompts for AI. I do inner prompts for CI, not artificial intelligence, but cosmic intelligence. Also, as I become more and more, let's say, taken over by the quantums, it becomes more expressed in me. There's more synchronicity. People have those experiences. You've had those experiences where things just seem to work out to our advantage. Similarly, fulfillment of desires. So I find that there's so much synchronicity and fulfillment of desires. Life is kind of fantastic. It's magical. So whether it's using it specifically to solve a problem, to help people, to teach others, or just living my life, it shows up all the time, George. It's just part of me. And what's interesting is there was a big shift. I go to Burning Man every year, and it's not for the sex, drugs, and rock and roll. It's because there you can to be anyone you want to be. And what I am there is this wizard to do changes for people. And I tell people, don't tell anyone for years. Don't tell anyone I'm here. If you see me in a documentary, don't say, "Oh, that's Jeffrey Smith. I met him in Burning Man." Just keep it secret, and then I can do this for you. And I'd run these workshops year after year and have these amazing changes. But when I came out of Burning Man, it was like the Clark Kent suit went on. When I, in the releasing the book, Claiming Your Magic, yesterday, I'm like, the glasses are off, the suit is gone, I'm just the quantum guy now. And it's really a big shift for me. And I want to say, like I said in the beginning, George, you were there when I launched the book Seeds of Deception. It became the world's best-selling book on GMOs. It launched me all over the world as the leading spokesperson in the world on the health dangers. And you're here today, the day after I launched the book, and it's a whole new thing. It's like I'm starting a new life right now, and thank you for supporting that.
1: What has been the strangest, and you're welcome, what has been the strangest aspect of this gift that you have?
0: You know, sometimes I can just download something and an entire room will get it. Or I can, like, there was a guy that had deep, another example, a guy had a deep level of quantum. I had been working with him, and he was just settled in the quantum. And I realized he's not aware of the upper worlds, the celestial worlds. And I said, "Let me take your hand." And I brought him on, I call it the cosmic tour guide. And I talk about that in the book. And I brought him up through these levels and brought him back down. And he said, "Is that always there?" And then I said, "We're going to do it again. This time you drive." And then he learned how to go up into these levels and come back down. So what's interesting is we're not just this body. We're not just this hard body. We have a subtle body, but we're also connected above our heads. There's chakras or energy centers above our head and below our bodies. So what's strange, George, is compared to what people normally see through the eyes, everything. You know, I'll run into someone and they'll have like some kind of subtle dagger in their body. I don't know where it is, how it is, what happened. Or one time someone was completely off balance all of her life, couldn't drive. I put my fingers on her forehead and it was like a reverse explosion. All of a sudden, she just got back the ability to anchor herself in time and space, and everything changed for her. She learned to drive, et cetera, et cetera. And that's also in the book, Claiming Your Magic.
1: Would you call yourself a healer, Jeffrey?
0: I call myself a healer, a quantum magician, et cetera. But it's more than just healing what's wrong. It's actually helping to accelerate personal development in so many ways. And it's also teaching others to do the same, which is the most important piece.
1: We'll come back in a moment and take phone calls with Jeffrey Smith right here on Coast to Coast AM as we talk about claiming your magic, how to use your quantum consciousness for stunning transformations at astonishing speed and to usher in the highest version of yourself.
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8: The president isn't concerned. I'm Ted Lindner, Fox News. President Trump strongly pushing back against recent fears about an artificial intelligence takeover. Fox's Christina Coleman explains what President Trump said.
9: Writing in part on Truth Social, quote, concerning AI, when in the history of business did anyone see the leaders of an industry call for regulation that, if strongly implemented, will drive them into oblivion and bankruptcy? AI taking over the world, destroying humanity, and all other things bad is a hoax. No different from Russia, Russia, Russia. He also addressed this topic during his visit in Ireland.
10: We're leading China in AI. We're the most sophisticated country in the world. And frankly, I want to keep it that way.
9: This, as Anthropic's co-founder calls for safeguards against an AI takeover.
8: President Trump has also rejected the idea that AI could pose as a threat to humanity. The Supreme Court Monday rejecting President Trump's mail-in-ballot restrictions for now, capping a wave of last-minute legal action heading into the midterms. The court now allowing states to continue sending out mail ballots and under the same systems they've used since 2020, since COVID. The Trump White House said asked the court to clear the way for restrictions before the pivotal November contest for control of Congress. The case has major implications because nearly one-third of the country now votes by mail. After a three-month absence following a serious fall and a bout with pneumonia, Republican Kentucky Senator Mitch McConnell making his return to Capitol Hill, greeting reporters, saying he's ready to get back to work.
11: I wasn't sure how many of you would be here today, but I'm glad to see you. Time to get back to work.
8: And the Kennedy Center Board of Trustees planning to propose adding President Trump's name to the facility's exterior in recognition of his saving the building from its precarious fiscal position. That's according to a new court filing in a lawsuit aimed at blocking the addition of his name to the building. 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
23: The Chiefs blew out the Broncos 31-10 in Kansas City on Monday Night Football. Patrick Mahomes returned from last season's ACL injury to throw for 184 yards, two touchdowns, and one pick. Kenneth Walker III rushed for 173 yards and a score in the win. The White Sox started a crucial series from Cleveland on a high note following a 7-3 win over the Guardians. Miguel Vargas blasted a two-run homer to pace the offense as Chicago now leads Cleveland by 1.5 games for first place in the AL Central. Guardians manager Stephen Vogt says they know how important this series is.
24: We know what we're up against. We know that there's an 11-game sprint to the end, but we can only take care of one at a time. This team hasn't let one loss get them down yet. I don't expect that to happen now.
23: And Florida State is preparing to overhaul its athletic department. The university has fired athletic director Michael Alford, ending his nearly 7-year tenure. A national search is underway to find his replacement. That's sports. Colin McIntyre.
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1: We'll take your calls this hour with Jeffrey Smith as we talk about these incredible abilities of claiming your magic right here on Coast to Coast AM. 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
1: And welcome back. George Norrie, along with Jeffrey Smith, as we talk about his ability of claiming your magic, how to use quantum consciousness for stunning transformation. And you may know Jeffrey as the GMO expert, but he's talking about something totally different tonight. Jeffrey, how important is positive thinking to make this work?
15: Not at all. Positive thinking is not part of the engine here, because it's like when I teach people how to access the quantum, it's not about the individual mind doing it and trying. It's like doing less and accomplishing more, allowing a settling down of consciousness so that the quantum engages. So there's ways that we can teach more fulfillment of desires, which isn't positive thinking and trying to say things over and over again. There's a way that you can sort of partner with the quantum, partner with the universe to gain more fulfillment of desires. But it's not the same thing as positive thinking and trying always to be positive.
1: How important is the meditation part of this?
15: It's not required at all to do the quantum magic work. I'm not teaching meditation in the book. I practiced for nearly 50,000 hours over 50 years, and that kind of unwound the or awoke these things in me. But fortunately, you don't have to spend, you know, nearly 50,000 hours in meditation or any time. And I know this because I've been teaching people who don't meditate, and they are able to access the quantum right away. In fact, I personally think, George, that there's a raising of collective consciousness going on right now, and that one of the symptoms or side effects of that is that people now have more access, more natural access to this field of consciousness. And so I think that this is very timely, because I think if I tried to do this 50 years ago, even if I had the ability, it would fall flat, because I don't think it was so lively and available in human consciousness at the time.
1: Did anybody else in your family have these abilities, Jeffrey?
15: My brother has some abilities like this. He can scan and see what's going on, but his approach is very different than mine. And so, like, he can look at someone and sort of see where someone is present in their body and the blocks, etc. So there's something that travels in the family. But I go in there and hold the quantum there so that it releases the block, which is different than his methods.
1: What has this done for your intuition?
15: You know, the intuition is amazing. I actually distinguish between intuition and knowing. Intuition is like you sort of think about something, you get an answer, and then you come back to your regular mind, and then you go, oh, yeah, I got that. For knowing, it's like it's available in real time. As you're speaking, you're getting clarity. So if I'm working with someone, I can see clearly what's going on and speak from that more quantum knowing level. And so as I do it more and more, it starts to permeate all aspects of my life, and my knowing is greater in other areas. I think we all have areas where we have more superpowers, and that's where we access source with greater bandwidth. But when we practice that, then that bandwidth grows and expresses in more areas of our lives.
1: If someone lives their life without these abilities, what happens?
15: Life goes on. It's not an urgent thing, but it's like adding magic. It's like I can tell the people that come to my courses, they'll take reprogramming subconscious patterns, and they're maybe working for years on sabotaging issues. Now they learn a technique that breaks out of that. So if they didn't have it, they may still be working in that sabotaging situation where decisions made when they were in trauma, when they were kids, are now sabotaging what they want consciously because it's hidden deep in the subconscious. In quantum magic, you can actually access and rewrite those programs. And I could see in real time, within a minute or two, a complete change in the subtle body as that part says yes to the new programs and things change and emotions release and subtle body energies flow and the person comes out with a new experience. So it's like business as usual or some kind of magic input that can make, as I say, in the subtitle, stunning transformations at astonishing speed. And that's why I had to do the neurofeedback, because it's so easy to be skeptical when someone says that. So I had to show that in 5 minutes and 5 seconds, I was able to upgrade brain functioning in ways that neurofeedback training for months was unable to do for most people. So it does have some third-party validation there.
1: What would you say is the most miraculous thing you've been able to do with this?
15: You know, there's miraculous and then there's touching. I want to start with the touching. I was talking with an 80-year-old woman, and she had been molested 35 years earlier. And ever since, there was a part of her on guard. She felt distanced from people. She felt anxiety. And that was her everyday, every moment experience. I spent 30 minutes with her. We released that, and she told me in texts almost every day, her entire experience was different. She was experiencing joy, fulfillment, openness, connection. She had spent 35 years reacting to this trauma, and in 30 minutes, it was gone and her life was different. So that's an example of a dramatic change that was deeply moving. When I was writing that for the book, I started crying just because it was so moving. But I think, you know, things like the ability to transmit. I remember someone was, and this is in the book too, and I did an ex-wifeicism. I took someone's ex-wife energy out of his system. He felt completely different. His relationship with his ex-wife totally changed. But what I wanted to get in is I had this friend who had just gone through a breakup, and she was really caught in it. And I said, you know, I have the ability to be kind of detached from things, and it might help you. Can I transmit it to you? And when I transmitted it to her, I watched it come in and she started describing exactly what I was seeing. It was coming into her head. And as soon as it landed, she goes, oh my God, my consciousness is completely different. I can experience two different point of views at the same time. I didn't know that was going to happen with this, but the ability to transmit that and to change your experience of consciousness in a second was stunning. I mean, I get amazed at this stuff, and I do things all the time that I've never done before because I get in my intuition and my repurposed imagination, I get the image of what to do, and then I do things that I've never done before, and lo and behold, it works.
1: Let's go to the phones. International line, Shane is with us in Victoria, Australia. Welcome to the show. Hi, Shane.
0: Yeah, always my pleasure, George. Love your program, mate. And
1: thank you, sir.
0: What a great president you would have made, mate, but we won't go into that. Jeffrey, love your work, mate. I work in generational social psychological conditioning through a modern Pavlovian understanding with addictions for too many decades now. I will follow up your work and your advice in regards to it because I work with a lot of serious problems. And the question I'd just like to ask you to keep it simple, I do look at generational conditioning of certain problems and the electromagnetic frequencies and electromagnetic radiation technologies, and I work with a couple hundred good scientists, is totally unsafe and it's actually got a very serious physiological and subconscious effect. What's your perspective on that, Jeffrey?
15: Well, I don't know that particular thing in terms of electromagnetic, but I do work generationally. And I find that people can inherit a certain set of patterns, trauma patterns, sabotage patterns, etc., which I can sometimes release from the person and even generationally. There was one person I was working with, and I had been doing a workshop for 2 or 3 hours, and he was one of the last people. And he said, you know, I do all these techniques, and they're good techniques, but I'm still anxious and nervous and worried, and my parents are Holocaust survivors. And as he said that, it was almost like the soundtrack changed. My intuition went ding, and I looked at his system, and I saw he didn't just inherit. He actually had an agreement to process the stuff from more than his parents, but from Holocaust survivors. And I was watching this kind of channel go into him. And I thought, no wonder you're not getting through this anxiety and worry. You're trying to empty the bathtub while you're filling it with other people's stuff. And so this is kind of answer to question to George, like some of the strangest stuff that I've come across. So I said, what I can do for you is I can shut that faucet off and I can bless those people with quantum presence and give them what you've been wanting to give them and shut it off so that you don't have to be filling your bathtub as you're draining it. And I did that. And I said, and then I got this sort of message from his system. And the message was, don't clear him now. He needs to know that the techniques he's using are effective. And if I just get rid of his anxiety, he'll never know that it actually works. And so I disappointed him because he had seen all these major transformations in people for the last 2 or 3 hours. And I said, if I get this message, I can't work with you because I'm getting your whole higher self or your system says, don't do it. And I met him 2 months later and he looked at me and said, it totally worked. He had completely gotten rid of his anxiety and is rid of his worry on his own because he was no longer taking it generationally. So my answer, Shane, is I see two types of generation stuff. Very rarely I see someone in this kind of being a human washing machine. More often I feel like someone receives it. And sometimes the way I deal with that is like they did with the ex-wifercism. I need to remove that from their system. They need to reclaim it. So it sometimes I very often when I work, Shane, have people, they need to make decisions in order for things to go. I can hold the quantum there for all day, but they need to make a decision, and then all of a sudden the system will take it. And that's sometimes how I deal with the generational effects. I don't know if that relates to the specific electromagnetic transformations or transmissions you're talking about, because that's not what I know about.
1: Thank you, Shane. Diane in Silicon Valley, California. Hi, Diane.
13: Hi. Hi, guys.
1: Hi there.
13: I have a question for you, Jeffrey. You were talking about blockages that we have on things. Just recently, I was getting older. I remember I do have blockages. I could recognize a few as a kid. Like, I don't want to be like that girl because she's mean and nasty, that kind of thing. I don't want to be like type of thing. So are there other, I know there's other blockages that I must have built up, things like that, that I want to do this or don't want to do that. How can I find those blockages that I'm not aware of anymore, or how do I release them? I know there's probably a lot of them from being younger that you don't realize that are holding you back. And I think I probably have a lot of those.
15: Well, it's a great question, Diane, and it actually is part of the early chapter in Claiming Your Magic when I teach a foundational technique called quantum bracketing. It's very simple. And what happens is a lot of those blockages are in our subtle body. So something bad happens and we make some judgments about things are not safe, and we make some decisions to not act certain ways. We can create whole personality types. We can create blocks in our subtle body. Our breath changes. Our posture can change. It can result in disease and other things like that. So what I do is I can go into the subtle body and apply the quantum there, and it starts to change. It starts to heal. It starts densities to do a dissolving, etc. So in the section in the book in Claiming Your Magic on quantum bracketing, the way I teach it is I say, okay, and I just taught this yesterday, in fact, to a group. I said, think of something that's irritating. Don't do trauma right now. We're just learning a technique, just something that's irritating, and find it in your body, how you react, where the emotion is, if it has a size or a shape, etc. And that's a way that they cue into their body. Not everyone has the ability to do that, but about, 90% of the people can find something like that in their body. Then I teach them, if they just think of it, if they just hold that in their awareness, there might be some light, relief. But then I teach them how to switch to quantum bracketing to go to a more expanded state, and they then watch that area start to change, things to dissolve, emotions can release. And because I can see into others, I can watch someone do quantum bracketing, and I can, usually I don't have to tweak them at all. They just read the instructions and they do it. But the moment they get from that, in that vicinity of the quantum, there's a dramatic activity that occurs where there's changes in purification of those blocks. So it's very quick. You'll get it right away in the book. And I also have a short course if you want to have me walk you through it. But the book should be sufficient. But on the website, claimingyourmagic.com, there's also a short course on how to do quantum bracketing and how to perceive in the subtle world the things that I'm talking about.
1: Let's go to Billy in Glendale, California. Hi, Billy.
14: Hey, George, brother, Jeffrey, brother. It's good to talk to you both. Jeffrey, brother, I have a question regarding becoming your highest version and possibly a piggyback question for that. My question is, when becoming the highest version of yourself, is it possible that can actually put you in a better timeline where you have a better past, present, future, and set of circumstances?
15: It's an interesting question, and I haven't studied timelines. I remember I was doing a technique, which I don't teach in the book, where there's this instant shift. And I did it to someone who was very, very awake. And I said, what's different? He goes, I'm still here, but it feels like it's a different timeline. So that's about the only time I've used those words, timeline. So in terms of changing the past, in the section on the basement, reprogramming, I have a technique called rescripting the past. But it goes back and it restructures it, like you go back in time before the thing that happened that was bad, and you prepare your system, and then you move through that trauma, but it doesn't affect you. And then you have that influence move through your life. It's very specific. I don't need to teach it right now, but it changes the impact of the past as if it were different. Whether it changes an actual timeline, I don't know. But there's another thing, Billy, and that is there's an acceleration of time that is possible. And that's also taught in the book, Quantum Bracketing for Acceleration. So people talk about, I have an inner child and my inner child is unhappy. Well, in using subtle perception, I can see the child. I can talk to the child. And one of the techniques that I teach is how to apply the quantum to accelerate the age of that child. And you can watch that 3-year-old, 4-year-old, et cetera, get older and older and go through apply the quantum to accelerate the age of that child. And you can watch that 3-year-old, 4-year-old, et cetera, get older and older and go through transformations in a minute or two or three. So in terms, it's like, how is that possible? It's only possible when dealing with the quantum, because the quantum is prior to space-time. It doesn't work in Newtonian physics. In fact, Bruce Lipton, who's a New York Times best-selling author of Biology of Belief and Beyond Darwin, he wrote the foreword to my book and said that none of what I do can be explained by Newton, but by quantum, it can be explained.
1: And Bruce has been a regular guest on our show, Jeffrey, as you know.
15: Bruce is a dear friend, and he was very excited to watch the work that I was doing with people in a workshop.
1: Good for you. We're going to come back and take final calls with Jeffrey Smith right here on Coast to Coast AM as we talk about his work, Claiming Your Magic. We'll be back.
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1: 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And we'll be back with final calls with Jeffrey Smith as well as we talk about consciousness and magic. 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
4: And welcome back, George Norrie, our final segment with Jeffrey Smith and your calls. Jeffrey, did anybody teach you these techniques or did you self-taught?
5: They sort of just came to me. And once I had them, I was able to refine them because I can see what's going on inside myself or other people with this subtle perception. But I, you know, I have great teachers and the people that I meet because everyone brings something to it. So, but I didn't import it from another system. In fact, when I was writing my book, I decided not to read any other self-development or healing book at all because I only wanted to put out a system that came to me. And then after, now that the book is out, I can look and compare, but I wanted to make sure that I was getting what was coming to me and my own experience.
4: And you did a good job doing that, Jeff.
5: Thank you, George.
4: West of the Rockies, Thomas with us in Thousand Oaks, California. Hi, Tom. Go ahead.
6: Hello, George. Thank you for taking my call.
4: Sure thing,
6: Thomas. First-time caller, long-time listener.
4: Thank you.
6: Thank you, Jeffrey, for writing the book. I just bought it on Amazon.
5: Beautiful. Thank you.
6: And I was excited to read it, thinking for myself. Then I realized that my wife had a stroke last year and has some... minor speech difficulty, but mostly her memory is, her short-term memory is not active. And I thought, will these techniques help her to get well?
5: I don't know, Thomas. These days, I don't put myself out to do physical disease healing. The work that I do is subtle body. You can call it spiritual. You can call it awakening. But oftentimes, when we work with the subtle, things change on the physical because the physical is often an expression of the subtle. So I don't know if it's going to have a positive impact on your wife's speaking issue, but it's certainly worth trying. I mean, I can recall different examples of where this work has helped people's physical stuff, but I don't lead with that because that's not what I'm really presenting. So I would be very interested if you try it now that you have the book coming and it works, let me know. Just send me, you know, go to claimingyourmagic.com and let me know if there's a, it would be great to know that that's the case.
4: And Thomas, tomorrow night with pharmacist Ben Fuchs on the program, try to call us and he can give you some suggestions and tips on some supplementation that could help your wife. That's important. You got to stay healthy, Jeffrey, don't you?
5: Oh, absolutely. And that's... I spent a lot of time talking about that, George.
4: Yes, you do. Myatt's with us in the state of New York. Hi, Myatt.
7: Yes, thank you so much, George. I tell you, you're like a soothing balm to the soul with the programs that you bring to the beloved Coast audience. But,
4: thank
7: Jeffrey,
4: you.
7: I want to reference, I have a bit of a multi-part question. I'll try to make it brief. First of all, I'd like to reference three people who you're making me think of in terms of authors. One is Florence Scovel Shinn. Going back to the Art Bell days, she also talked about her. She was a metaphysician and healer, and I think you're on the right path for sure. And she gave an example of a woman who claimed she had eaten some bad oysters, and Florence was able to say, Ms. Shinn was able to say, S-H-I-N-N, that no,

No, no, it's not a bad food. You're dealing with lack of forgiveness, okay? Then a book from back in college days, Handbook to Higher Consciousness, it said something that's hard for anyone to process. And that, and this is one thing I remember from reading a book many years ago, that when one feels offense, you cause as much pain, or when you take offense, you cause as much pain as when someone causes offense.

0: themselves. And lastly, this earlier I was reading Mitch Horowitz's book, Esoterica, Formulas Against the False Self. And he used a term that gave me, and I'm still having some pause, philosophical materialism. I'm just beginning the book. So the question is, when brother is against brother, sister against sister, families are fighting, we live in strange times. It's like World War III among a nation, and globally, like in Germany, the alternatives for Germany, they are Nazi curious. And so they're doing something that we know was very, very wicked. So my question is, do you have some formula? You know, I'm not putting it all on your shoulders, but how do we deal with the larger problem of humanity's inhumanity to each other? And I listen over the air. George usually helps me with sorting out the questions that I have.
1: I got it, Maya. Those are great questions. Okay, I'm going to jump right in. So the person with Florence Scoville Chin, you mentioned that it's not the problem with eating, it was lack of forgiveness. Sometimes the people that I work with, it comes up where a physical problem, for example, shows up as something deeper, psychological, emotional. I was working at a healing center 30 years ago, when I was public, before I was a GMO activist. And this woman came in and wanted to work on something. And I just looked and I said, "What's going on in your throat?" And she goes, "Oh yeah, I had my thyroid removed. It's fine now." And I said, "No." And my intuition was, that's where we're working today. And when we went in there, we discovered she was holding resentment of her ex-husband. And so the conclusion that we came to was that's where she holds the resentment, and that was probably how she got the cancer, which caused the removal of the thyroid. So that was an example of knowing, and that's in the book, and I describe how in some cases, Myatt, there's a clear link between physical issues and subconscious programs and emotions. But in a lot of the techniques that we use, you don't have to know the story. It's like, you know, a lot of times in talk therapy, you got to deal with it and relate to it. Or in when you have a part therapy, you got to make friends with it over a long time. That's not generally required in quantum magic. In fact, people that are used to that may get caught. And I said, no. Just apply the technique and then poof. Things can change, and they didn't know it was their mother or their father or some school teacher or some issue that caused the problem, because it's gone. So sometimes it's clear and sometimes not, but it's not necessary. And then in terms of dealing with the larger problem, I love that you asked that question. You see, I grew up doing transcendental meditation in the TM City program, and their scientists published maybe 100 different studies showing that the practice in one place can influence a society as a whole, depending on which technique and how many people. And I write about this in the book, Claiming Your Magic, how this one particular study showed that 7 meditation assemblies ranging up to 7,000 people were either close enough or large enough to have a predicted result on the Lebanese conflict that was lasting for about 850 days. 93 of those days, there was these meditations happening. And during that time, there was a dramatic decrease in deaths, in war intensity, a dramatic increase in positivity. Now, they weren't putting their attention on Lebanon. It was just a generalized positive influence on collective consciousness. Now, I'm going to say something that for those who are scientists are going to blow their mind. If you're not, you can just ignore it. The probability that this would happen by chance was 1 in 10 billion billion. It was the most statistically significant social science research in the history of science. And it showed there was definitely an influence of these meditators on the collective consciousness. Now, I don't

0: teach that meditation, but I teach techniques to get to that same level from the waking state. So my belief, Maya, is that what I'm doing is helping that human quantum interface, not just with the people I teach, but generally, that there's a spreading out in collective consciousness. And that's so needed right now. In fact, there's an urgency with the way technology is and the way that we're looming against all these particular things. We need to turn the dial up on coherence, on clarity, on alignment for human consciousness. And that is ultimately where I'm going with the book. And I don't lead with it because people don't usually invest in time and space to help humanity. But by the end of the book, it'll become clear, like, oh yeah, I'm also doing something for humanity when I do this work for myself. And it makes sense from a physics standpoint and from a consciousness standpoint.
1: Let's go to Andy in Carson, California. Andy, go for it.
2: Hi, George. George, you're a great patriot. Thanks for all you're doing to help protect America from the future conflicts that we are surely going to engage in with other superpowers. Yes, Jeffrey, I have a quick question for you, sir. I have the deepest respect for you because of the great work you've done with the GMOs and waking up America on the threat from the big corporation that we are very well aware of what they're trying to do.
0: Thank you.
2: My question to you is, would you mind if I asked you a very a personal question regarding your abilities?
0: Try it. I'll let you know. You can ask. Maybe I'll share. Okay. Maybe I won't.
2: Okay, that's a great answer. I saw a video several years ago. I told your screener. And in the video, I saw you, sir, meditating and levitating.
0: Yeah.
2: Was that really you?
0: Yes, it was me, and it wasn't. It was a technique. Remember I mentioned in meditation, it can affect collective consciousness. Mm-hmm. What they were doing is TM and the advanced TM City program. And one of those techniques is a levitation technique. But when you look at it, it looks more like hopping. But when you look at the brain waves during that technique, it is incredibly coherent, more coherent than anything they've tested in other techniques. And that is it teaches you how to operate, how to think from that quantum level. And that's what has the greatest impact on the collective consciousness that I was just talking about. So that in the nearly 50,000 hours of meditation practices that I have done over 50 years, that's the one I did the most of. And again, it's not like sitting in the air and levitating. It's more like hopping, but it was training me to access and think from that quantum level so that I was able to then access it, not just during meditation, but during waking state. And then I learned all of these other techniques, how to access and use it from waking state. So the levitation thing is real. It's not really floating in the air, but the influence on the mind, the influence on the brainwaves, and the influence on the collective is extraordinary.
1: Jeffrey, give out your website for folks and how they can get a hold of you.
0: ClaimingYourMagic.com. And I've got this little place called Amazon where you can buy the audiobook, which I read myself, the ebook, the paperback, the hardcover's coming soon. And so I would love for people who on Coast, because I have I think I've been on your show more than 50 times. I have a very close feeling with the people on Coast. Let me know how it works for you.
1: You're great. That's Jeffrey Smith, who normally talks about GMOs. Not tonight. For Dan Galante, Gina Salvati, Tom Danheiser, Sue Trikas, Lex Lonehood, Sean Latasur, Alec Fernandez, Tim Banal, Mary Berry, George Knapp, and Richard Serrett, I'm George Norrie, somewhere out there on Coast to Coast AM. We'll see you on our next edition. Until then, be safe, everyone.

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7: Request turned down. I'm Sue Guzman, Fox News. The U.S. Supreme Court has rejected President Trump's restrictions on mail-in balloting. More from Fox's Grinnell Scott.
8: The decision allows mail-in voting nationwide to continue as the midterms approach. Ballots cast by mail have become common for Americans, with nearly a third of the country taking advantage of the option. Justice Samuel Alito wrote in his dissenting opinion, the court's denial was incorrect because some of the plaintiffs lacked standing. Justice Brett Kavanaugh, a Trump appointee, sided with the majority but added a final decision could fall within the authority of the Postal Service. Democratic attorneys general and voting rights groups challenged the Trump administration's proposal. A lower court issued a temporary injunction in agreement. Grinnell Scott, Fox News.
7: President Trump taking to social media Monday night, vowing to get the $5,000 for every U.S. adult should Republicans win the House and Senate in November. After a three-month-long absence, Republican Mitch McConnell returned to the Senate after leaving in June. That's when he was hospitalized after a fall in his home.
9: There is intense interest since McConnell has been absent since mid-June. He fell, was in the hospital, and suffered from pneumonia. It's believed that the Senate could need McConnell's vote to advance the farm bill or maybe help with votes regulating cryptocurrency and college sports.
7: Fox's Chad Pergram, the 84-year-old McConnell arrived in a wheelchair to cast a vote Monday night on a federal appeals court nominee. In today's primary election in Delaware, the last state primary before the November midterms, Delaware voters will decide 33 contested primary races. One of them, Democrat Senator Chris Coons, who's seeking a third full term. He's fending off a primary challenge from three other Democrats, one of them a former Republican. Midterms slated for November 3rd. 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
24: Week 1 of the NFL closed out with a blowout. The Chiefs rolling the Broncos 31-10 in the Monday night game. KC running back Kenneth Walker, 173 yards rushing with a TD run and catch. And Patrick Mahomes, back from last season's ACL injury, scored the first TD of the night on a 15-yard run.
25: For me, running, like I said, I wasn't going to. And then going for the end zone, it kind of gave me that confidence that I can go out there and be myself.
24: Mahomes ended up throwing for 2 TDs as well, going 15 of 27 for 184 yards. NFL injury news. Vikings quarterback Kyler Murray is a question mark for Minnesota's Week 2 game in Chicago. Murray in concussion protocol after taking a big hit Sunday in the Vikings win over the Packers. Backup Carson Wentz QB'd that victory. And Eagles Pro Bowl O-lineman Landon Dickerson out at least 4 weeks. He was placed on IR with a knee issue. Among the baseball last night, the Yankees beat the Twins 8-3. The Yanks clinch a playoff berth. Aaron Judge hit his first home run since returning from injury. I'm Matt McCoy.
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7: It will be out service for weeks as the damage is repaired. This as Yemen's Houthi rebels seized more islands along Red Sea shipping routes, continuing the assault on Saudi Arabia's oil exports. Iran says a planned meeting with Gulf states regarding control over the Strait of Hormuz has been postponed by Saudi Arabia due to the recent events in Yemen. This is U.S. Treasury Secretary Scott Bessent says his department will continue to target and disrupt those who provide material, technological, or financial support that allows the Iranian regime to sustain its terrorist enterprise. Meanwhile, the Houthis have reported direct hits as they say they have launched a large-scale ballistic missile and drone attack on Saudi Arabia's King Khalid Air Base located near the city of Hamis Mushayt. And Iran's Islamic Revolutionary Guard Corps says a supertanker has caught fire after striking naval mines while attempting to pass through a restricted zone south of the Strait of Hormuz. George?
8: Thank you, Tom. Data centers in the United States will consume more natural gas than most countries within a decade, according to a new outlook from Bloomberg. Gas consumption to produce electricity for data centers is expected to grow by 15 billion cubic feet per day in the 10 years to 2035, even accounting for many currently planned projects never being built. Apple has introduced a new watch with a very controversial new feature. It can listen all the time and feed what it hears to an AI. Let's check in with our expert, Lauren Weinstein, on what this is all about. Lauren?
9: Yeah, so Apple used to have a reputation of being very privacy conscious, but now probably because of their deep embrace of AI, it appears they're moving significantly in the opposite direction into the creepy zone. They just announced their new Series 12 watch, and it has a couple of features that some observers are saying might actually be illegal to use in some areas. In fact, those features are apparently currently disabled in the EU, and if used in some U.S. states, might violate state laws that relate, of all things, to wiretapping. Yes, now we have to worry about wiretapping watches. Oh, my. So these features are called Live Rewind and Siri Recap, and these both involve a microphone in the watch that, if these features are enabled, listens and processes the sounds around you. Live Rewind lets you review the last 15 seconds of audio the watch heard as text output, and Siri Recap lets you see an AI-generated report based on what the watch heard throughout the day. You can already see where this is going. The problem is that in many parts of the world, like the EU and in a number of U.S. states, there are laws that prohibit collecting this kind of audio information in areas where you would have a reasonable expectation of privacy, unless everyone involved, like the person or persons you're talking with at any given moment, are notified and agree to this process. The Live Rewind feature, when triggered to output by the user, reportedly plays a little chime and has a visual notification. But of course, anyone else around the watch owner might not even hear or see that or have any idea what it meant. The Siri Recap feature apparently doesn't give any visible or audio indication at all that it's sitting there sucking in everything the watch can hear and feeding it up to Apple's AI cloud. Apple has gone to great lengths to explain that it isn't really recording audio per se, rather it's processing the audio on the watch and then sending the resulting textual content information to the AI for it to generate its reports. The potential problem for Apple, though, is that in states, for example, California, that have so-called two-party consent, actually all-party consent laws relating to this area, it's not just recording of audio that's covered. Eavesdropping can be explicitly covered as well. In fact, traditionally, before the wide availability of recording devices, wiretaps are usually conducted by law enforcement, listening in real time and manually transcribing what they heard. It's easy to see how both Live Rewind and especially Siri Recap could be viewed as running afoul of related laws in various U.S. states and the EU and elsewhere. The key point is that Apple's insistence that they're not technically using the watch to make audio recordings is beside the point. They're still listening to audio and using that audio to create data that, again, for example, in the case of Siri Recap, is feeding into an AI data center somewhere, and it will do this irrespective of whether all the persons involved in conversations gave their permission for this or even had any idea at all that was happening. Some states and some countries are indeed very serious about regulating the use of these kinds of audio-based devices and applications. So despite Apple's seeming confidence about this, it might be wise for them, as the saying goes, to watch their step.
8: I love it. Thank you, Lauren. Appreciate it. Will we ever get to other planets with man? Think about that. Let's check in with senior astronomer Seth Sustak from the SETI Institute. Seth, how are you doing this week?
10: Well, so far, so good, George.
8: Good man.
10: Will we ever get other planets with man? Was that your question?
8: Yeah, what do you think?
10: Well, there are other planets with life, but you won't find man anywhere else than on this planet. Maybe that's good enough. I don't know. But, you know, most people do figure that the universe hosts lots of life. Maybe they don't look like us, but there've got to be living things out there, right? Well, maybe not. Some people, including some scientists, have said that life may not be as commonplace as we believe. Sure, there's literally tons of life on Earth, but it could be that Earth is very special. And most planets out there, even if they have oceans and atmospheres, are as devoid of life as a boatload of rat poison. Of course, if you're a science fiction fan, you don't believe that. There are trillions of habitable worlds in the visible universe. They can't all be lifeless. Well, don't be so sure. Life is complex. I mean, like really, really complicated. Remember when you had to study, I guess it was 10th grade, the components of cells in biology class? There were ribosomes, chromosomes, lysosomes, other kinds of somes. I mean, you really had to take a course in Greek just to do your homework. So biology is complicated. And maybe it doesn't just spring up on planets, even those with atmospheres and oceans. There may not be any Klingon aliens. Heck, there may not even be any bacteria aliens. And that's why finding life somewhere else other than Earth would make the evening news, because it would show that what I just said is wrong, that even something as intricate as life can be found in the depths of space. Presumably, most of it would probably be small life, bacteria, because microorganisms were the first life forms to emerge from the ooze here on Earth. But even so, most is not the same as all. So, yes, George, I'd bet that we share the universe with aliens, even if they don't look like Klingons, and even if you need a microscope to see them.
8: I love it. Keep listening in the skies, though, Seth. I appreciate it. We hear a lot about artificial intelligence that it could do in humanity. What's going to happen to us? In a moment, let's check in with Dr. Bart Kosko on Coast to Coast AM. 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
8: And welcome back to Coast. George Norrie with you. Great to get your week going. President Trump said today that all this talk about artificial intelligence ruining humanity is nothing but a big hoax. And a lot of people involved in AI, CEOs and employees are saying, there might be something to it. Let's check in with Dr. Bart Kosko, USC professor of electrical and computer engineering and law, and is an artificial intelligence researcher who was just inducted into the National Academy of Inventors. He holds several patents and is the author of numerous scientific articles in AI, as well as textbooks, popular books, including Noise and Fuzzy Logic, and novels. And here he is back on Coast to Coast. Bart, I'm looking forward to this. Lots to talk about.
13: Good to see you, George.
8: How's life?
13: Doing fine, although had a fire scare a little earlier, almost had to evacuate, but it is Los Angeles and they put the fire out, I'm happy to say.
8: Was it
13: but
8: in your house?
13: Things
8: your
13: are going house? Well, and I'm 66 and still feel like 26, at least when I walk out of the gym. By the time I get home, maybe it's 30 and it starts falling. I'm still in the trenches, George, still publishing, still teaching, still inventing.
8: Good for you. Keep doing what you're doing. Was it this fire in your house?
13: No. It was nearby, less than a mile away in the Puente Hills. And so we don't know the source of it, but a lot of helicopters and the fire persons, they did a great job of putting that thing up. It's 20 acres, a little scary when you're on the verge of evacuating. Wasn't quite sure how we'd handle the show with that, but I knew we'd find a way.
8: You made it. Now, is all this talk about artificial intelligence doing in humanity justified?
13: I'm glad we're talking about it, George, but let's just start with the president's claim that it's a hoax. First off, as you said, I have a book called Fuzzy Thinking and have a lot of results in fuzzy logic. And that is trying to think in shades of gray, not some fake black and white reasoning. And that's a classic example of a binary statement. It's not a hoax. Also, it's not completely often as advertised. It's somewhere as almost everything is outside of mathematics in the big gray in between. It's a legitimate concern. It has been a concern, George, as you know, and I know you've talked about it. We've talked about it literally for decades.
8: Yeah.
13: But the models have gotten bigger. We're moving, as I mentioned last time we were together, from just simple asking questions of a large language model to letting agent-type systems or higher-level models control those systems and sending them out to do your bidding. And there's been some recent scares with that. We can talk about the so-called Hugging Face breakout and other things. And also, we have pending IPOs, initial public offerings, of the first big tech firm, starting apparently with Anthropic. And that may go public as soon as next month in October. We don't know. The paperwork has been filed. It'll be very interesting to see, though, because of the legal disclosures you have to make about the risk. And I would urge the audience to look at the document that Anthropic just released, public document on Thursday, about what it's caught happening with this model's Claude and other things. It's quite sobering. So, and by the way, the estimate is that could be as high as a $2 trillion IPO, outdone only by June's IPO with Elon Musk at SpaceX and AIX, or XAI, that was $3 trillion. So these companies have been not exactly transparent. I mean, you could say, I think, more non-transparent than any other companies in history, the big tech companies. We're starting to peer inside of them legally as the litigation's unfolding. And with Congress so split in its bipartisan warfare, almost, it's not doing a lot of legislating, which is its expressed powers under Article 1, Section 8 of the Constitution. The president, as previous presidents, has been trying to navigate that with executive orders, which often have questionable legal force, and the next president can overturn at will. So who's working it out? The courts are working it out. And there's going to be a lot more of that. And just as we get to the first phase of this, and we started talking about it 3 years ago, where the copyright litigations, those are still going on. And that has advanced now to the products liability case. And the old defenses that were available back then are no longer available. There have been a lot of developments. We've got some cases, like a big one now with Meta. They just got an adverse ruling, which will be proceeding now to discovery, where these facts tend to get on the table unless, as is likely, there will be a settlement.
8: Well, this concern, Bart, that AI could kill us off, how are they talking about that? I mean, is it going to launch nukes on its own?
13: Skynet did the original Terminator. Yeah, of course, in theory, it could. It could do a lot of other things by shutting down GPS at a critical moment and related cyber attacks. I mean, all that's possible. But I just want to first address a claim from a former engineer at Anthropic who claimed that he thought it was on the order of 10% that we could get wiped out in the next decade. As you know, George, I teach probably, teaching it this semester again for 30th year in a row. I would like to see that computation. Is that just a gut guess? An engineer should be able to put forth some probative evidence. On what basis are you making a numerical claim? If you said there's some risk, well, that's trivial. Of course there's some risk. If it was 1% or 2%, I think most people would say that sounds reasonable. But if you're going to go say something, look at the effect it's had on markets, for example, that it's 10% of wiping out humanity. Yeah, just like you're asking, we'd like to see the particular pathways. Maybe he's right. But we should demand evidence in a case like that. And I don't see that. I see a lot of extreme takes on this, people basing AI on their fading memories of movies they saw many years ago. That's not what these systems are. They have a very relatively simple mathematical probability type structure that gets greatly magnified with chips and the effects of Moore's law. That's mainly what's going on. It's got a lot of problems, and there are solutions to those problems. There's trade-offs, but 10% probability that soon? I'm like, AI is just getting started, George. This activity, as it moves to agents, not that long from now, will start moving ultimately to our heads in some kind of interaction as we go to the BCI world, brain-computer interface world. And by the way, you know who owns one of the founding patents in that? Elon Musk through Neuralink.
8: So he's everywhere, isn't he?
13: He's everywhere. He's got, you know, he's putting the first railroad tracks into space, and bless him. I think that's wonderful. Big risks, big costs with that. But there's so much misinformation fueled in by fear. We have, you know, self-serving statements obviously made by people running these institutions. They're all caught up in massive litigation. I look at some of that in an AI law class that I teach as well. A lot of that is actually coursing its way through the courts and more. And maybe at some point there will be some reasonable legislation from Congress. It tends to be too little too late. For example, there was a recent bill put forth by Ted Lieu, former computer scientist. He's a House representative here in California. It was a bipartisan piece of legislation. It's called the AI Kill Switch Act. And his colleague Nathan Moran, Republican in Texas, you know, and that sounds good. Of course there should be a kill switch. But in simulations on that, what happens, especially with the agentic AI, is it'll make a copy of itself, say, here, kill this for me. And then the other copy that's unkilled continues unabated. So it can do workarounds around that. Doesn't mean you shouldn't try to do that, but it sounds good. Maybe you can do that much. But I think we're going to find out, just to boil it down for the audience, that this is what's called products liability law. When you take any product and put it into the stream of commerce, you are liable for all the downstream foreseeable consequences. And I've spoken to a lot of legal experts and judges asking, what do you mean by foreseeable? And the best answer I've gotten from that was from Judge Richard Posner at the time on the Seventh Circuit in Chicago, University of Chicago, famous a jurist. He said, just means some probability. Okay. But a jury or judge will have to determine what's foreseeable. And when you go public, again, you have all these disclosures you have to make, and you have to account for risks. And the more risk you have, the more potential litigation. For example, we have the doctrine in law called vicarious liability, respondeat superior, let the master answer. You hire an agent to work for you. In general, you're liable for the actions of that agent. And I think with very high probability, the courts will enforce that against these companies. So if the agent goes off and crashes some airlines or creates some bio device or something like that, these companies are potentially liable. It's going to be hard to argue, especially just with the report released by Dr. Amodei on Thursday, that that wasn't foreseeable. And that means whatever the real price is of the stock, in general, when you estimate the value of a stock, what you're estimating is its future cash flows discounted back to the present. Well, part of that discount is the losses you take through litigation, which could be substantial. And that's what has to be worked out here. Right now, we're flying blind. And while we're talking about this, you know, there are literally millions of people playing with models in a way. And last point on this, people often ask, well, is this more dangerous than a nuclear weapon? Not in terms of a particular detonation, maybe. But unlike the nuclear weapon, anybody can do this. But one quick example, if we take the company Hugging Face that suffered a break-in from OpenAI in a security exercise they did in July, you might have heard, George, that recently NVIDIA bought it for $13 billion.
14: Right.
13: And there was a post from Jensen Huang about it. I didn't know until I read the post that it has, Hugging Face already has how many large and small language models that you can use? 3 million of these things.
14: Wow.
13: It has over 500,000 data sets you can use, which is great. My students are using it, but everybody is using this. And anybody using that can cause you all sorts of agentic harm. And if it takes place outside of our jurisdiction, like the countries ultimately behind those unwanted phone calls you get, we try to block them. You can't drag those folks into court. And it's difficult. According to the report from Anthropic, a lot of this some of the problematic activity has been coming from China. It's difficult suing China. They don't always hold up their ends of agreement in treaties. And, you know, it's a tough action you'd have to bring in federal court. At some point, that'll get worked out. We're not quite at that point. But easy answer is, it looks like it's the courts, not the president, not Congress, who ought to be doing it, has unconditional powers here, really, in terms of the way it's exercised the Commerce Clause, to step in and put some guards on this. It's just been the courts trying to flesh it out. And that can take a long time. Meanwhile, this stuff's doubling every year or two.
8: Is it here to stay?
13: It's here to stay. It's all about how we manage it. And I will talk about it. I think there's some very reasonable things that we can be doing. But it's not a hoax, the fears of it, to be sure. I mean, you could wipe up tomorrow, be stripped. Already, just with cyber thieves, you can be bankrupted. And this gets multiplied with lots of intelligent agents doing lots of things. The demands it puts on society in terms of electricity and water and beyond is a separate but related problem. There's the concern about jobs. That hasn't panned out so much yet. Incidentally, in the law, it looks like it didn't wipe out the lawyer jobs people would thought. It's actually just increased legal productivity. So that's some other problems. Some lawyers relying too much on large language models in the briefs they file, but the courts are working that out too.
8: All right, we'll be back in a moment with Bart Costco talking more about AI on Coast to Coast AM.

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1: We're talking about artificial intelligence with Dr. Bart Kosko. We'll take calls with Bart next hour here on Coast to Coast. Lots more to talk with him about when we come back in a moment. A few years ago, we were talking about getting you more paranormal shows. 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
1: And welcome back to Coast, George Norrie with you, Dr. Bart Cosco with us. Bart, it took Albert Einstein years on a chalkboard to figure out his theory of E equals MC squared. Had he had a computer with AI, what could he have done with that?
6: Well, what could have happened is what's now called cognitive surrender to AI. He simply may have relied on it. I don't think he would have. Incidentally, George, I think he did that while he was still in the patent office, a 25-year-old man in Bern, Switzerland, before he got a professorship, and then he had to go back and touch up his thesis or something, and they made him a professor. But he did it the old-fashioned way with pen and paper. What he could do with AI is ask very hard questions about some of the equations he came up with. By the way, just to get some sense for the audience of where that came from, the big result at the time were what we call the Maxwell equations. I mentioned before, there's four of them. I use the acronym FANG for Faraday's law, Ampere's, no magnetic monopoles, and Gauss's law. It's a technical subject. And the question was, what happens when you move with them? And it turns out that their structure changes, that the wave equation, which Maxwell realized that when we have a wave in electromagnetism, that's exactly what light is. He found that out in 1861. And someone finally found, Mr. Lorentz, the transformations that preserve that. And he was thinking, Einstein, about what happens when matter moves. And he came up with it. It's a really tough question. But he could have asked further questions about, are there solutions to the equations we've came up with? These equations that we've tended to use are based on calculus. And in a nutshell, calculus is the theory of tiny changes or adding up a bunch of tiny changes. And it requires what we call math smoothness, that things don't blow up. And for example, you may know that there's just been a breakthrough at OpenAI in solving one of the Millennium problems. And that is, do the classic equations of motion for fluid based on Newton's second law of motion, F equals MA force equals mass times acceleration. And they're called the Navier-Stokes equation. Do those allow you for an incompressible fluid like water to, in a finite amount of time, have an explosive solution? In other words, and one way of phrasing it is, can water blow up? It seemed like the answer was no, but in an elaborate proof worked out by one of the advanced chat systems, the answer is it can happen, and that proof's being corroborated now. So Einstein could have done that. And it would have helped him, for example, I think, when he later moved on, when he did have a chalkboard, George, a decade later, and asked a question that no one was asking. Everyone was asking what happens with Maxwell's equations when you move, especially as it approaches the speed of light. Mm-hmm. But Einstein had the idea, so wait a minute, if the speed of light is the speed limit, he denoted it as C, the speed limit of the universe, then how could we have action at a distance with gravity? Now, how could we somehow have an effect here on Earth and be affected by what's happening on Jupiter or in the Andromeda galaxy and things like that? That simply doesn't work with C being the speed of light. And it leads him to the theory of the curvature of space and time that he called general relativity. And if you look at those equations, in particular, the first set of solutions called the Schwarzschild solutions that came out of them, you end up with something that looks like you're dividing by zero, which is a big no-no in mathematics, and things blow up. And he thought there was some error with the system. We now know that's simply, as you know, a black hole. And so he might have had that. And when he was younger in those pivotal years, I mean, he did a lot of stuff between 05 and 15. I think it was 1917. When he worked out some of the probability structure of light. And it took until 1960 till someone actually implemented that. And we call that today a laser. But you could have done that back then. And you certainly, if you would have had a large language model, the scientists in Germany that era would have had no problem creating a laser. So if you're old school, George, if you train with the chalk as I did and still teach, and then you ask some hard questions when you're stumped, I think it goes a long way. The trouble I'm seeing, and I'm seeing it all the way with entry-level students who've done nothing but this, is they simply ask the smart system, they ask, God forbid, Wikipedia or something like that, yeah. And they accept the answer. And so some psychologists, I believe it was at Wharton, recently over the summer put out a study. The question comes from the AI instead of just the answer. We're not quite there yet, but we're real close.
1: Is AI only as good as the programmer, or does it take over and do it on its own?
6: It's it can be better or worse than the programmer. The programmer, the analogy often is that you're given something like the laws of evolution, that there is a lot of replication and selection going on, but you can't foresee from the laws of evolution that you get something exceptional like a pine tree or human being. I mean, that's just not clear at all. In the same way, once you set in motion these pattern recognition systems, which what the AI systems are, the neural networks, it's hard to foresee where that's going. And when you enter the era of recursive self-learning, which we're long since in, then they can get much, much better. Now, whether they scale up to something we would call superintelligence, I don't know. I don't think the current system is anywhere near that, but it's certainly possible down the road. But they can improve over time. Another way to think about this

0: What have you just forgotten? So in that sense, AI systems are too much like the human brain. We don't know exactly what's in our brains, and we know as we learn something new every day and fall asleep, we're forgetting something.
1: I had a story in my news segment tonight, Bart, about data centers using more gas, natural gas, than some countries. Is the concern by people of data centers justified?
0: Concern, absolutely. And as always, it's an engineering trade-off, and there's many, many, many ways to slice that pie up. So in terms of natural gas, it tends to be cleaner, but there's a cost for that. For example, it looks like from the current meteorological measurements that we're seeing this year in the last two, three, or four, the hottest chunk of years in recent history. And one of the theories I've seen on that in the math models is that's because we took so much sulfur out of the atmosphere, the sulfur dioxide, not CO2, but the SO2, which acts as a kind of geoengineering. And for example, a lot of geoengineering strategies try to create what's called an artificial volcano to put that up to reflect solar radiation back into space. So we have that, and you get that when the shift to LNG and plus some other environmental concerns. But the two main costs on terrestrial data centers that we rightly worry about, besides their location, but assuming we can take care of that, is the electric grid problem, which is always a big problem, mm-hmm. an outdated grid, and the water problem. But the water problem looks like it's going to be solved with forms of recirculation. And the grid problem, at least locally in the bigger plants, these companies that are trying to get permits have to become, in effect, electrically neutral and no effect, no negative effect on the locals. When I was on with you last time, George, we had a caller and he asked about the issues going on with Elon Musk putting a data center in his backyard and legitimate concern there. But he might not be as concerned if the deal came with Elon paying your electric bills for life if you lived within that area.
1: That's not a bad deal. Is that possible?
0: Absolutely, that's possible. With the amount of money that's going into these investments, it's just staggering, going up by the billions per month. We've never seen something like this in history in capital investment. And then, of course, Elon with SpaceX, this is the promise of the IPO, is taking that out, at least into low Earth orbit and likely beyond, plus things that can be done on the moon. But there's many challenges up there. It's my understanding, for example, that next year Google is going to launch two experimental satellites with solar panel type data centers, experimental. There's a lot of things that have to be solved. Basically, the way we dissipate heat when it comes about in chips because of all the electrons flowing to create the ones and zeros and they interfere with each other, we use molecules to do that, some form of conduction or convection. We don't get that in empty space. So it's a very slow process of thermal radiation. And of course, there's engineering solutions to it, and they're looking at that. And it's got, if you move things further out in space, George, you're less likely to have the space debris problem, less likely when one of these things fails to have a Kessler effect of some chain reaction of space debris hit creating mm-hmm. other space debris, kind of like in the movie Gravity, if you remember that.
1: Right.
0: And all of which is great. But the further you move it out, the more, quote, latency you get. So it would get so far away at some point, plenty of space, but you wouldn't have real-time control of agents. You likely couldn't use it directly for controlling smart cars and things like that. It's a big engineering problem, but we are laying the groundwork on it.
1: So people are upset, Bart. They're recalling politicians over data centers and everything. Is that all justified?
0: I don't think it's justified unless they approve some really bad deal. But like most things, there's a bargain to be had, and you have to balance the costs and the benefits. The ethical principle and the economic principle in development is to make sure you leave no one worse off than they were before. And so you reach out. It's actually a Nobel Prize winning theorem called Coase theorem in economics. I discussed in my book, Evan and Chip, that ensures this. So if you have someone who is harmed by it, you have to make what we call a side payment and adjust for it. For example, paying the energy bills of anyone within a certain radius around there. But if you don't do that, then you have the social true inequality of costs and benefits where somebody gets the benefits at the expense of someone else eating the cost. That's not fair. But because the market systems, based on science, are that we have.

0: have are not zero-sum games. They're positive-sum games. You can see that out if you just plot out the S&P 500 because of earnings. There's a lot of money to be shared around here, not forcibly by redistribution per se, but just in a business deal. Business deals are supposed to be win-win, and it needs to be more than just a few people cutting the deal with the big tech center, and that probably has to be brokered at that level by at least state governments, if not federal.
1: Would you slow down on AI production or would you keep pushing forward?
0: I like to use this term. I would not slow down. I would spread out. The problem with the black boxes is that they're black boxes. They don't know what they know. They cannot explain themselves. And rather than address that problem, we continue with these legacy architectures. I just got a patent on a rival version that solves a few of these problems. But there's many other alternatives than what was done in the 1980s, and we just throw chips at the problem. So the problem with that is instead of fixing the blackness of the black box, we don't know the answer to what it knows. And when it gives us an answer, we ask a question. It doesn't give you, George, which something you should demand. It should say, here's your answer, George, with 96% confidence. And if you right. challenge it, how did you compute the 96% confidence? It had darn well better be able to give you the answer. Well, it doesn't do that. And you potentially could. So the unstructured part of the black box, we can distill that into structured things, including things with modern fuzzy logic, not the old stuff, but the probabilistic Bayesian fuzzy logic systems. It's expensive, but these guys have got the money, and that's what data centers are for. So rather than race on to another model and abandon the previous one, try to distill in it so we know what it knows and it can explain itself. My solution, and it doesn't have a patent, it's in the public domain from a 2018 paper, allows for every answer to give you a formal variance covariance answer and show you the exact audit trail. It's somewhat expensive, but again, they've got the data centers to do this. Rather than to throw more neurons at the problem, as we say, or more chips, we can redesign the chips and we can focus somewhat on the, we'll still get all the benefits of AI, we'll cut way back on the dangers.
1: I use AI for information, you know, what the actor was in what movie, and it's been very reliable about that. It's been very good, but
0: good about that, but students are using it to do their homework. And that's the surrender problem. And every question you ask comes back with the same implied answer, that every answer, no matter how sophisticated the LLM is equally credible. That's not right. It depends on what the system learned, right. And in fact, how it learned it, and what else is going on. And if you ask it the same question over time, you'll notice you get a different answer. That's called drift. So rather than just keep expanding these things, George, if we could have some better sense of what it knows, some kind of legal and mathematical audit trail, it is available, it's expensive, and you have the problem what we call rule explosion, but you need a lot of fuzzy type rules for it, but that's okay, because again, with the modern data centers, just as we're not afraid of the old neural explosion, we can handle that. And if we don't do that, we're gonna have bigger black boxes hallucinating, doing things as it tries to estimate functions, as it interpolates, and being commandeered by bad actors. And it may just be a kid in a basement. It may be a rival country. Again, as you could read in the new report from Anthropic.
1: We'll be back in a moment with Dr. Bart Kosko and take phone calls with him as we talk about artificial intelligence. Jump aboard when we come back.
2: Do you have a photo that you think would interest the Coast to Coast audience? 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
8: Today for the final primary of the 2026 election cycle. The justices rejected the Trump administration's request to revive the Postal Service rules, leaving a lower court decision in place. Today is National Voter Registration Day. 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
9: 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I'm Tammy Trujillo.
8: And a federal watchdog report is revealing new details on conditions at Florida's now shuttered Alligator Alcatraz detention facility. The Department of Homeland Security's Inspector General found that some immigrants were held in outdoor cages only slightly larger than telephone booths, sometimes for more than an hour. I'm Mark Mayfield.
10: 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On this Tuesday, I'm thinking about the state of Texas. Recent polling shows Democrat James Tallarico leading Republican Ken Paxton by a few points, a major problem for the Republicans. The reason President Trump endorsed Paxton, the Attorney General of Texas, over the incumbent Senator John Cornyn is because the president did not believe Cornyn was supporting the Save America Act. Despite the polling, the GOP is actually getting a break because Tallarico is a nut. You remember the four genders thing that he was espousing? But here's the truth. It really doesn't matter which person you vote for this coming November, because the parties, not the candidates, are in control. Leadership now dictates what its members say and do. If the Democrats want to pretend there are four genders, that's it. If you dissent, they cut off your reelection money. 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And both parties play this game. 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That is the Morning O'Reilly Update. I am Bill O'Reilly. 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
12: Starting your morning off right. A new way of talk, a new way of understanding, because we're in this together. This is your morning show with Michael Del Torno.
13: You know, I was just sitting here thinking, Jeffrey, if nitrous oxide makes a dental appointment so much more enjoyable, why can't we do nitrous oxide and radio together?
14: Well, as an old program director once said to me, you can do it once.
13: Oh, but that's it?
14: Yeah.
13: It's a nitrous oxide Tuesday. I love when I need a new cap.
14: Going to the dentist today?
13: Yeah, but I get nitrous oxide even for cleanings. Well, why not? $20. That's a bargain.
14: Yeah.
13: Give me a double and take your time, is what I tell them.
14: My wife had that little medical procedure last week, and I said, enjoy the anesthetic.
13: Because I mean, you know.
14: I like drifting off.
13: But that's a deep sleep, an instant deep. Next thing you remember is it's over. Whereas nitrous, you're kind of there, but you're not there. Like, you really don't care what they do. We're going to cut your leg off. Now, that's fine. I'm listening to a conversation four doors down.
14: I'll never forget when I had my wisdom teeth cut out, the whatever mouth doctor he was had this mural of a beach on the wall. And they said, count back from 10. And I said, 10, 9. And when I got to 8, the waves started coming in and the palm trees started swaying. And yeah, it was great.
13: I've never had that happen.
14: That was a good time.
13: I do hear my hygienist, and she's always telling me about her kid. And it turns into that. But meanwhile, like three doors down, I can hear the dentist talking to a patient.
14: Yeah. What are y'all talking about in
13: there? Well, it's due to the rod. We're going to have to take them all out. Really? All of them? What will I do? And I'm like, then the tears are coming down my face. I'm feeling sorry for her. But it does make life more tolerable. You may need a little nitrous oxide with today's top stories. Good morning, everybody, and welcome to Tuesday. September the 15th, year of our Lord, 2026. The Supreme Court is rejecting the Trump administration's attempt to redistrict mail-in voting for now. One of the great things that we have are a lot of smart people. We kind of like we're AI before AI was cool. So John Decker is our White House correspondent, and he has been one for 30 years and I think 9 presidents. But he's also a Supreme Court bar attorney and a law professor at Georgetown University.
14: He's way smarter than us.
13: And serves on the Tennis Hall of Fame Committee. But that's just a side note.
14: Is that like having an NFL Hall of Fame vote?
13: Well, kind of, but I mean, he's like on the board that kind of oversees all of professional tennis. Wow. I don't know how he got there, but, you know, to have somebody that's here because he's White House correspondent, but oh, by the way, just so happens to be a Supreme Court bar attorney and a professor at Georgetown University, it'll be nice to run this by him, but I've been hanging out with him so long. It kind of started this way. Actually, before, and I can't remember his name, there was someone I did for about 8 years weekly, like I do with Lieutenant Colonel James Carafano and Stephen Bucci. And I can't remember his name now. I'm blank. But, and then I've been with Carafano for 15, 16 years. You know, when you hang out with these people that are informing presidents, advising presidents, you know, you start getting smart too. And at some point you look at them, you go, well, based on what I've learned from you, isn't this an instance of, and they go, absolutely. And you realize, oh, wow. Like, no, yeah, you realize, oh, okay, we're virtually equals now. You have downloaded everything into me. And so Decker's not till next hour, but I will tell you, this is not necessarily the Supreme Court making a ruling on restricting mail-in voting. It's saying, no, not in September, right before an election. But, and again, this is a part of a bigger piece that's really been kind of brewing. This would fall under the headline of one of those things you need to kind of keep your eye on. There's a chaos of brewing. In fact, election officials are preparing for possible chaos for the midterms. But I sense, and this is where the root of this comes from. Don't you love the platinum hour? We can all just be ourselves and think out loud. I'm watching, you know, on Reels, and they're just scrolling. And this guy is predicting that Donald Trump will serve a third term. Now, how long of a third term, he never specifies. And the podcaster that's talking to him, you know, basically responds to his bet proposition. I'll bet you $100. Just a friendly $100 wager. Donald Trump. And then the more they kind of dust it out, you realize what he's saying is he'll still be president after Inauguration Day. As if he's almost, and he wouldn't come out and say it, predicting some kind of a quagmire we create about elections that make them beyond gridlock dysfunction. And so I'm just reading this story. Reuters reporting that election officials in battleground states are preparing for potential federal interference, including attempts to seize voting equipment, deploy federal agents at polling places, and challenge vote counts. Now, some of that, for checks and balances, we have seen in the past necessary. So I'm not going to speak against this, not after what I've seen happen in Milwaukee and Philadelphia, outside of Atlanta. I mean, come on. One of the two major political parties has been cheating, and everybody knows it. And the other's sick of it. And part of you wants to say, well, that's why you vote. Remember that scene in Remember the Titans? Leave no doubt, boys. Leave no doubt. He knows it just cost him the Hall of Fame. But he stood up to the refs who were going to fix the game against a black coach. Now run up the score. And they did. But no matter what you run it up to, if somebody's going to cheat, they're going to run it up one more. So we got to have fair, verifiable elections that are trusted. But is it about to culminate with some chaos? Maybe that's why that guy's betting $100. Anyway, we're going to keep an eye on that one. Just on a back burner. But I smell something brewing. How many times have I said to you, you know, war obviously only when necessary, for first and foremost, our clear and immediate security, but also our long-term security or the security of that of our allies. The minute Israel made the move, we're done dealing with these proxies. We're going right to the source. At that point, the U.S. has to get involved, not just because Israel is a prime ally, but you're going to go stir the hornet's nest. And we've got our troops immediately in the region that they would retaliate against. We have to do this together and coordinate this together. There's a lot of things that lead you to war. Once you're at war, your only other concern is, have we identified the enemy clearly? Have we set what our objectives are clearly and when we leave? Because the minute you engage, the next thing you're concerned about is expansion. creep, escalation. Why? Because of what do I always say? Wars rarely end where they begin, and with the players involved when they began, and for the reasons they began. The president had probably one of the most interesting responses yesterday on China, which was actually a very de-escalating thing. Listen to this reporter.
11: You heard directly from any of these AI tech leaders, and you said,
13: oh, wait, that's the wrong one. That's another thing about the Platinum Card Hour. You can hear me make a mistake. Which one? There it is, right here.
11: And on the topic of we recently reported that Chinese entities may have provided Iranians with satellite imagery of the air bases in Jordan.
15: They do what we do. They basically do what we do. I would say this. I think he's behaved reasonably well, and we behave reasonably well. You know, when they say that China spies on us, I say, you're right, and we spy on them too.
13: All right, so we do it. But because you don't want things escalating. You don't want the chant at home to be, now you got to hold China responsible. I would probably go to my grave believing that COVID was a biological weapon. Think of how things were going for China with Donald Trump prior to COVID. Think of how things went for Donald Trump after COVID. Think of where the lab was. Think of how they painstakingly protected their country while making the spread in Europe and America reckless. I mean, it took amazing restraint or senility of Joe Biden that China hasn't been held accountable. But in the terms of this particular, we know, we always talk about this, right? You know the Houthis are a proxy of Iran. You know Hamas is a proxy. But don't forget, Iran is a proxy of Russia and China. These are all big boys playing this game. I don't like when the Russian-Ukraine conflict and the Iranian-U.S.-Israeli conflict kind of overlap. And they're overlapping in these oil lines. And the big picture problem for Donald Trump is now you got an oil crisis. Because if you can't get this pipeline in Saudi Arabia, A, back open, and B, not targeted again, you got a real oil crisis, which creates a real economic crisis. This is shaping up to be a pretty bad week for Donald Trump. Oil's at over $108 a barrel, and the Fed's about to raise interest rates. And the warning from the analysts are that oil could go to 120 to 130 if these disruptions continue. And that's assuming you can get the strait open and staying open. So these things are kind of like starting to touch in a way. This is what I don't like about wars that linger. Whether it's going on 6 years with Ukraine and Russia, or whether it's going on 6 months with Iran. When they all start to combine and create problems at home and in other regions, it sure feels like you're in the midst of escalation. And that escalation at home could have probably the greatest impact, not a Supreme Court ruling today, on the midterms. If we find ourselves shortly before going to the polls, especially in-person voting, and gasoline's over $6, and interest rates have risen, not fallen, that's going to start choking a lot of people. Doesn't take long before we're all looking at each other and saying it's the economy, stupid. So I'm just kind of watching all of these things because there's two ways to look at today. By the news and by the headlines. And then what they all add up to and project outwardly towards. Remember, everything starts with a passion. And passions begin to control thoughts, and then thoughts turn to actions. Actions on top of actions set in motion a direction, arrive at a destination. We're losing control of the direction. I hope that made sense, but I'm going to dust it out a little bit later on. Voters are going to the polls in Delaware. President Trump is rejecting calls on new safety guardrails for AI. You got the president saying it's all a hoax. This is nothing. We're beating China. This is a China-fed rhetoric or a Democrat Party-fed rhetoric. Congress is wanting its say in control. You couldn't have really made a better statement about the aging members of Congress than the top story yesterday was Mitch McConnell went to work, which is a feat at his age. Yes, that's right. You know you're old when the news of the day is, he went to work and he voted. He did his job. He was carried to and from his desk, but he went to work.
16: Wheeled him in.
13: And I'm going to do this at 5, coming up in, well, it'll be 5:30 my time. I don't know what time it is your time, but at 35 minutes after the hour, I want you to hear this casual conversation with Gavin Newsom. Just happens to be fly fishing with Jake Tapper. But he basically drops the bombshell. If Kamala runs, he won't run in 2028. But there's more to the story while they're fishing that I want to show you that's very revealing about Gavin Newsom. And, you know, while everybody's trying to figure out if AI is going to kill us in 10 years or it's the greatest thing since sliced bread, Kamala Harris has chimed in and sounds of the day. You'll hear that. Did I mention we'll talk all things military and foreign policy with Colonel Stephen Bucci, Ukraine diesel bombing, Houthi rebels blocking shipping lanes, Trump, I don't know if he's joking or speculating, we may stay forever and just steal their oil. This is not Venezuela. It wouldn't be that easy. It just feels like things aren't going well. We'll ask the colonel about that. And Tanya Tucker, do I bring up that I was in her house that she never got to move into?
14: Well, you would have to bring that up, right?
13: I don't know. I don't bring up bad memories with her and Glenn Campbell.
14: What, did you break in?
13: No, my dad happened to know the guy that was building the house.
14: Oh, no kidding.
13: And we were in California on vacation, and we took a tour. I mean, we were just... To be honest with you, I was thinking more about Glenn Campbell, but I knew who Tanya Tucker was.
14: Don't bring up Glenn Campbell.
13: Oh, but I can bring up the house?
14: You can bring up the house.
13: They were building it together, but they never made the relationship. Didn't make it long enough to move in.
14: I don't think she had the issues with the house that she had with Glenn Campbell.
13: Oh, that's possible. Delta Dawn Hall of Famer, country music legend Tanya Tucker. We'll tell you why she's going to stop by later in the third hour as well. And we want to welcome WIBX 950 in Utica, New York. More on that in a moment. 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Understand it together, because we're all in it together. We're all on the same valley road, if you will. This is your day. This is your morning show.
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1: That was quite the Kenneth Walker III show last night. 173 yards, a touchdown, all Chiefs on Monday Night Football, 31-10 over Denver. Mitch McConnell is back at work. And Gavin Newsom says he won't run for president if Kamala does. I overheard him fishing. I'll tell you all about it right after your local news and weather. 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
0: 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This is your morning show with Michael Del Chorno.
1: Seriously, no respect whatsoever. As I often say, I could have my show without you, but I can't have your morning show without your voice. 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We all welcome WIBX 950 Utica, New York. Now we're getting close to the Holy Land of Syracuse. All my family's either from Italy or Syracuse, New York. I was the only one in the family tree not born in Italy or Syracuse, New York.
2: Okay, we got another station. 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
2: No, I'm just you find these things out.
1: Now Mike can say 201 stations. Although I think it's more than that. Yeah. But yeah, that's getting close to home. 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
2: You're the first person not born in Utica, New York.
1: No, I think my cousin Maria lives in Utica. No, we were all Syracuse, New York.
2: Okay.
1: But my dad was in radio, so we left. And I was actually born at one of his stops, which was Flint, Michigan, just outside of Detroit.
2: So you're like a step below an army brat.
1: But I'm already on in Detroit.
2: Right.
1: I'm just trying to get everywhere I've lived. And we're getting closer. When we get Syracuse, then we're Fort Wayne and New Orleans away from everywhere I've ever lived.
2: That's the goal.
1: I've got to do something to keep myself busy.
2: Right.
1: I grew up, my dad put on the Louisiana Sportsman Show in the Superdome every year, camping, hunting, and fishing show. It was the biggest in the South. I did that for 28 years. Before that, he was always, you know, an avid fisherman. And so I was ice fishing during the Super Bowl between the, that would have been the Colts and the Cowboys. So that would have been Super Bowl 4 or 5, whatever it was.
2: Yeah.
1: Ice fishing, I'll be honest with you, I didn't really get, you know, it was a lot of, you know, carve the hole, lower it, and then go, you know, sit, try to stay warm, whether you sat in the car or if you built something that you sat in, and then, you know, wait for that flag to go up. And then you would reel it in. That just didn't seem like fun to me. I will tell you that any bayou fishing was always fun. Fishing on streams, like the St. Joe River in the Midwest, that's fun. You get a 36-pound salmon on a stream no bigger than the average bathroom length. You're going for a ride. That was probably the most fun I ever had. Fly fishing, I have never done. It just looks like too much work.
2: Yeah, you got to pack it all in and pack it all out.
1: Yeah, you just kind of, you know, and but I do love, I mean, you know, this is going to be graphic and probably give me an urge, but I won't succumb to it. When the sun is coming up and it is so quiet and so peaceful and all you're hearing is water under your boat going, bloop, bloop, bloop, bloop, and you hear that ring. I mean, it's just so, you know, everything about fishing that is so peaceful. And then you reach and you hear somebody lighting a cigarette.
2: Right.
1: That's, you know, then you got your Marlboro, you got your cast, you know, trying different spinners or jigs and all that. It's just a great time. Fly fishing, that's a lot of work. Now, I can tell you that ultimately fishing is like golfing. You may not ever, I had two memorable experiences, as I mentioned, on the St. Joe River. Those were always memorable, but one in particular, we caught so many salmon. We had to take a branch that was about 12 feet long, take off all the little, you know, make it like it was a giant carrying log kind of a thing. And then we were putting it through the gills. We had so many fish. And I mean, we walked out of there like a scene in Zulu.
2: Oh, wow.
1: I mean, with all these fish. That was memorable. And then Gary Shore down in Cocoderie, Louisiana, took us out on a excursion. And it was my dad and some of his buddies from Chicago came to town. And he just dropped us off on this little island kind of a thing. It wasn't much bigger than the plot of a home. And he left. He drove off. And by the time he came back, it was of all the pictures I've ever lost, this one kills me. And we had a mound of fish, probably 10 feet by 10 feet by 4.5 feet high, a mound of fish by the time he returned. That's how quick. I mean, you would just cast it, they'd hit. I mean, all these, mostly redfish and other things. But that was memorable. But mostly you don't remember anything about what you caught. You remember who you were with and what you talked about. It's a lot like golf in that sense. I can't imagine, with everything I love about fishing, when you combine fly fishing, which I've never tried, but just presumed I wouldn't like.
2: Sure.
1: And you throw in Jake Tapper, you've ruined fishing for me.
2: That's not the party, is it?
1: But that's exactly what Governor Gavin Newsom did. I want you to believe, suspend the belief, folks. Gavin Newsom just happens to be fly fishing in California with Jake Tapper. And we just so happen to be overhearing what they're talking about. Listen.
3: Yeah, I don't know if she runs, but we'll see. But I wouldn't run if she ran.
4: If she runs, you will not.
3: Of course not. Why would I? I wouldn't do that to her. I wouldn't do it to me. Why would I? I wouldn't do that to you. I wouldn't waste everyone's time. Who needs that? But first of all, electorally, it's a gift from God for everybody else. They enjoy the hell out of it. Mutual assured destruction. It services no greater good.
4: I mean, you do whatever you want. I don't care. But like, but like, counter argument would be like, you know, she had a shot.
3: Yeah.
4: And you've never run, and she's run twice.
3: Yeah. And that, I mean, that would be the. That'd be the approach to the campaign, certainly. That would be the case you'd make. Pretty good one, actually. You know, that's objectively true. I just, but I know what that means. I know her base of supporters. I know her friends. The Venn diagram on that is just pure crossover.
1: Now, there's so many interesting things. Sorry it took so long with the setup. I just had to tell you, as somebody that loves to fish, it's all about who you're fishing with and who the heck wants to fish with Gavin Newsom or Jake Tapper. But anyway, I'm not born yesterday, and I know cameras didn't just so happen to be there, Mike, with background music. This is staged. So the question becomes, why is it staged? And if they get you to play the game of, well, Gavin, that's why we have primaries. The voters can decide between you and Kamala Harris. It's not your decision necessarily. I mean, it's your decision whether you run or not. But I mean, you don't stay out to make a lane for others and predestine an outcome. Iron sharpens iron. Why can't both of you run? Make each other better candidates. Make your party more likely to win. But the voters ultimately. I mean, that opening statement makes no sense. It's not going to be a free-for-all. It'll be a primary. You're not going to divide and conquer yourself. They're going to choose the person they want to represent them. And sometimes the two biggies that battle it out make the perfect ticket that unite the whole party. And I would think a party being attacked from within by socialists and Islamists need all the help it can get with a two-headed monster to try to secure things. It may take Gavin, you, and her to defeat AOC. But that's not where he goes. I mean, at one point I'm listening, I'm thinking, wait, that's all Jake Tapper had to say was the obvious? Well, she had her shot. She lost. And then he's ready to change his mind. Well, that's a great point. That would obviously be the center of our campaign. That's the decisive Gavin Newsom. I'm here to stage a video about how I won't run if Kamala runs. You know, hopefully a bunch of posse will form to run her off. Why don't they both just run and let us decide? Or when I say us, I mean Sacramento, San Francisco, Los Angeles, San Diego, everywhere I have an audience. That's what primaries are for. But watch how he ends.
3: You're good.
4: I mean, you do whatever you want. I don't care. But like, but like, counter argument would be like, you know, she had a shot.
3: Yeah.
4: And you've never run, and she's run twice.
3: Yeah. And that, I mean, that would be the approach to the campaign, certainly.
1: Because that's the truth, right? First of all, Notice Jake Tapper got it right. She ran twice. The first time she ran, she was the first one eliminated. When Democrat voters looked at all, and I think it was like 17 candidates running for president, she was the first one out. Remember how nasty she was? Attacked Joe, of all people, the one they rigged it for. Basically made him a racist. You see, there's only really three styles for Kamala Harris. One is drunk, I think. A lot of people believe she has a drinking problem. I'll put the drunk aside, the giggly drunk aside. You either get nasty prosecutor, which she was trained to be and did, and she will prosecute you. Or you get, you know, goofball word salad. Well, nobody likes nasty or stupid. So she was the first one out. And she'd have never even been in and never gotten that second chance unless the DNC rigged it for Joe and then made Joe choose her. That way you got the Obama apparatus and the Clinton apparatus united for the party. And the plan all along was to get rid of Joe and give it to Kamala. Why? Kamala was Hillary. But we can't get a woman elected. So we'll put her with a senile old man. America will say, yeah, let's go back to just, you know, something we know, an old grandpa, typical president. And then after about a year or so, he'll step down and we get our girl. And then she runs as an incumbent. And we broke the glass ceiling without breaking it ourselves and earning it. Which is why I bring up, that's why Gavin goes, yeah, well, you're right. She did have two shots. Now watch how he ends.
3: That would be the case you'd make. Pretty good one, actually. You know, that's objectively true. But I know what that means.
1: But I know what that means. What does that mean? But I know what that means. Let's listen.
3: I know her base of supporters. I know her friends. The Venn diagram on that is just pure crossover. I wouldn't do that.
1: All right, so I'm going to end it this way because I'm out of time. Did you notice what never came up? The voters. The American people. That ending is there's someone with money that really decides who can win and who can't. In other words, if she decides to run, they won't let me win. I love, out of the abundance of the heart, the mouth always eventually slips and speaks. And with Democrats, it's often. Everybody's talking about weight loss injections. Why? Because the results are there. They work dramatically. They will lower your blood sugar. They'll reduce your appetite. Calorie deficit will lose to great weight loss. But what if you want to lose weight, not interested in some of the painful injections or side effects like muscle loss, bone deterioration? I heard a scary story this week in the news about brain disorders. You know, all the unknown. Or how about this? Sooner or later, you got to stop. And then what? That's why the doctors created Lean. The studied ingredients in Lean have been shown to lower blood sugar, check, burn fat by converting it into energy, feels great,

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0: What started as a simple radio show has become a secret society of nuts. To the talkback line we go.
1: You know what to do when you find someone fishing in on your ice?
2: What?
1: You sneak up behind them and kick them right in the ice hole.
2: Wait!

0: believe that. I'd actually never heard that one before. 54 minutes after the hour, President Trump is pushing back against growing calls for more guardrails on AI.
1: In a Truth Social post, Trump said, "The only control or guardrails that AI needs is a strong and smart, high IQ president, and the USA has that in spades." He went on to say, "There is a sick conspiracy going on against AI and data centers, and the only one that is happy about it is China." His comments come as some have expressed major concerns about AI advancement, including Anthropic CEO Dario Amodei and House Minority Leader Hakeem Jeffries. Last week, a former Anthropic researcher claimed that the people building AI earnestly believe that it could kill us all by the end of the decade. I'm Mark Mayfield.
0: All those great datelines, and no one will be able to see them. FBI Director Kash Patel will be going before Senate panels today. Scott Carr has more from Washington.
2: Director Patel will be testifying before the Senate Judiciary Committee for its annual FBI oversight hearing. Democrats on the panel sent Patel a letter on Monday asking him about reported changes the FBI has made to its hiring criteria. The FBI will reportedly no longer automatically disqualify some applicants whose record includes crimes like soliciting prostitution. I'm Scott Carr.
0: California Governor Gavin Newsom says he won't run for president in 2028 if Vice President Kamala Harris decides to run.
3: But I wouldn't run if she ran. Why would I? I wouldn't do that to her. I wouldn't do it to me. Why would I wouldn't do that to you? I wouldn't waste everyone's time.
4: Newsom made the comments in a CNN interview with Jake Tapper. He says his decision is based in political reality.
3: But I know what that means. I know her base of supporters. I know her friends. The Venn diagram on that is just pure crossover.
4: Newsom has been laying the groundwork for a potential national campaign for more than a year. Harris has not yet said if she's going to enter the race. The governor's comments could give Harris an early advantage in what's expected to be a crowded Democratic presidential field. I'm Sharon Reardon.
0: Elon Musk's once private spaceflight company is suing the Texas Attorney General Ken Paxton.
5: The suit also names the county in Texas where SpaceX is planning to build a multi-billion-dollar semiconductor plant. It's an effort to keep information about the so-called TerraFab project secret. The TerraFab project is a massive semiconductor manufacturing megafactory planned for Grimes County. The AG's office previously ordered Grimes County to answer public record requests seeking details about tax breaks it had granted. I'm Tammy Trujillo.
0: Just goes to show you, what do I know? Paul Simon came to Franklin, Tennessee, and I was like, I love Paul Simon, but son, I don't think he can still sing. I probably should have gone. They're making it all into a new live album.
6: This is the story of how we begin to remember.
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1: It's called Paul Simon, the Quiet Celebration Concert, and he's celebrating by releasing Under African Skies, a duet with Edie Brickell. The nearly two-hour set features songs like Graceland, Rewrite, Spirit Voices, and Slip Sliding Away. Paul Simon, the Quiet Celebration Concert live album, will be out October the 9th. I'm Mark Mayfield.
8: You okay?
0: It's my button won't work.
8: Oh, sorry.
0: There it is. Monday Night Football was all Kenneth Walker III. It wasn't just 173 yards. You had to see how he ran 173 yards. Had a touchdown, a great Mahomes performance, even a long catch by Travis with his girlfriend and Tom Cruise watching up in the balcony. Oh, such a night. Chiefs 31-10 over the Denver Broncos. In baseball, Guardians lost 7-3 to the White Sox. Dodgers beat the Reds 4-1. Tigers 6-5 over the Blue Jays. Twins lost to the Yanks 8-3. Cards 2-1 over the Giants. Padres 1-8-7 over the Rockies. And Angels 6-4 over the Mariners. D-backs outslugged the Marlins 8-7. Birthdays today, Prince Harry, 42, actor Tommy Lee Jones is 80, and director Oliver Stone, 80. If it's your birthday, happy birthday. So glad you were born.
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19: The U.S. Supreme Court is keeping new federal restrictions on mail-in voting blocked as Delaware voters head to the polls today for the final primary of the 2026 election cycle. The justices rejected the Trump administration's request to revive the Postal Service rules, leaving a lower court decision in place. President Trump is rejecting calls for new safety guardrails on artificial intelligence, saying the industry only needs strong presidential leadership. Trump also called concerns about AI and data centers a conspiracy that is only benefiting China. The Late Show with Stephen Colbert is this year's Emmy winner for Outstanding Variety Series.
20: 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We hope you enjoyed the show.
19: Host Stephen Colbert accepted the trophy on behalf of the show's team during the 78th annual Emmy Awards show. I'm Michael Kastner.
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21: Preparations are underway for the Oklahoma City State Fair, which opens on Thursday. The theme this year is the Midway of the Mother Road, tying into the centennial celebration of Route 66. The fair is also bringing in the America 250 Ferris Wheel.
22: It's taller than the Ferris wheel that's down at the State Fair of Texas, and it's taller than the Ferris wheel that's on Navy Pier in Chicago.
21: Scott Munns with the State Fair tells News 4 it's the largest portable Ferris wheel in the country. Inspections of the rides will happen on Wednesday, and then the gates open at 10 Thursday morning. A new survey of NBA fans finds the Oklahoma City Thunder as the 15th most despised team in the NBA. The survey was from Hard Rock Bet, asking fans for their least favorite teams. The Los Angeles Lakers are the most despised team. I'm Jackie O'Brien.
23: Hello, Calvin Wright. First, Oklahoma Ag. The EPA and U.S. Army Corps of Engineers recently announced a new Waters of the U.S. rule. Here is American Farm Bureau Federation President Zippy Duval.
24: Farmers are pleased the EPA and Army Corps put forward a new Waters of the U.S. rule. It respects farmers' ability to responsibly use their land while ensuring regulations align with the framework established by the Supreme Court Sackett ruling. The proposed WOTUS rule provides a clear understanding of federal jurisdiction, which is critical for farmers who may face severe penalties or even jail time for unknowingly violating the law. We're hopeful that the new WOTUS will prove durable. America's families deserve clean water and clear roofs, as do the farmers who grow the food those families rely on. I'm Zippy Duval, President of American Farm Bureau Federation.
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5: I-35 inbound from Norman. Still looking good all the way to downtown. A southeast side. I-40 both eastbound and westbound. As you approach the Tinker Air Force Base, running trouble-free. I'm Dan Miles with a look at your Oklahoma City traffic.
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30: Here's your forecast for the Oklahoma City metro area today. Mostly sunny skies, record high temperatures up around 102 degrees, south winds 15 to 25, enhancing the fire threat once again. Tonight, partly cloudy, down to 74. Wednesday, partly cloudy skies, 101 degrees. From the 41 Storm Center, I'm meteorologist John Slater.
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0: Thank you, Mike McCann. 7 minutes after the hour. Welcome to Tuesday, September the 15th, 2026. It is an honor to serve you. This show belongs to you. We are not here to tell you how to think, but we love hearing what you think. So use that talkback button or email michaeld@iheartmedia.com. Want to welcome WIBX 950 Utica, New York, the news, talk, and sports leader of Utica. Welcome to the Your Morning Show family. Make yourself right at home. Well, if you're just waking up, the Supreme Court is rejecting the Trump administration's attempt to redistrict and restrict mail-in voting. By the way, that is for now, meaning doing this right before the midterms. After that, they may have a completely different ruling. We're going to run that by our White House correspondent, John Decker. Voters in Delaware ahead of the polls for primaries today. Mitch McConnell returned to work. You know you're old. When that's the big news stories of the day, you went to work and did your job. Meanwhile, all eyes are on the Fed. I can't think of anything worse than the pipeline issues we're having with Saudi Arabia that could cause a worldwide oil crisis. And a Fed raising interest rates all before a midterm, but they're going to hold their policy meetings this week. And Rory O'Neill is our national correspondent. Rory, I don't know anybody that isn't expecting the rates to go up.
1: Right. The general consensus is that they'll announce a quarter point rate increase when the meeting wraps up tomorrow afternoon. That the inflation data that came out last week really made this a fait accompli. And look, Kevin Warsh was brought in specifically to make sure we're on a path to lower interest rates. So the fact that he and the board are likely to raise rates, True Social should be fun tomorrow afternoon.
0: Oh, and how? And of course, that's going to bring up the whole debate. You know, the president constantly trying to tell the Fed what to do. So that whole thing, as you mentioned, will resurface. But again, we were expecting 3 to 4 rate cuts this year. Had things right. gone on a healthy trajectory? And frankly, they haven't. People like to turn on me. I don't worship a president. I have a God. I have a Messiah. I do support this president most of the time. And when he does something I disagree with, I make that known. Whether you agree or disagree, this is a president that chose to lead his second term with tariffs. That created some currents. Then you had the war continuing with Russia and Ukraine, and then the new war with Iran, and then the Strait of Hormuz became an issue. Now you've got pipeline issues. Instead of getting rate cuts, we got one cut out of I don't know how many, and now we're going to get a return of a quarter. So, but I have to say, I would be shocked and almost disagree with the Fed if they don't raise it.
1: Right. And as a result of this, your credit card rates will go up. If you're trying to get a car loan, that would go up pretty quickly. It will likely spill over into interest rates for mortgages, which are already over 7%, which we haven't seen in quite some time. But good news, if you've got money in the bank and you're a saver, well, you could get more on a CD. Your savings account could pay you out a little bit more as well. So, have and have not. It's a different tale when we see these interest rates go up.
0: Yeah, it's so true. And cars now, it's a whole other topic that we've been kind of following. But the price of used cars, because they're scarce, the ridiculous high price of new cars, a lot of that driven by technology, it's like a car crisis could almost be like a housing crisis because of inventory and high cost. And when you add a higher interest rate, those payments suddenly become unaffordable on a $100,000 car, believe it or not. And when I say that, I mean, can you think of a new car that, a reasonable person would drive under 40,000? Because I'm not just talking in a world of luxury. I mean, everything's at least 40 grand now. And even that makes a significant difference.
1: Repairing it. Everything's an assembly now, right? You always need to replace something assembly, which showed $1,200. Bang. All right off the bat.
0: See, and I don't even view them separately anymore. I put my car insurance right there with car payments because that's the cost of transportation. And I can tell you right now, Uber's making a heck of a lot more sense. But because they know, these insurance company knows, these cars are set. I saw my son hit a quarter panel. That would have been a quarter panel replacement in the past. But because of all of this surrounding technology, the car totaled. And insurance companies know that. And that's part of why our rates are going up as well. So this is all not good news, especially politically heading into a midterm. Rory's going to be back in the third hour. We're going to talk a little bit about a new report that says there are thousands of dollars in hidden costs associated with car ownership. I bet I just hit on one of them just now. Great reporting, as always, from Rory O'Neill. All right, as I always say, you say it, you send it, we hear it. I do this for our new listeners in Utica. The days of the talk show host makes it all about them are over. This is a conversation, not a monologue. Can't have your morning show without your voice. So say it, send it, and we all hear it. Like Priscilla, listening to WREC in Memphis.
6: Good morning, Michael, Jeffrey, and Red, and good morning, new listeners. Welcome to the kitchen table. Pull up a chair, grab a cup of coffee, and have a great day.
0: Well, that's it? She didn't have a comment?
8: That's all she wanted to do.
0: Now the listeners are welcoming new cities? This is a different show, isn't it? To Greenville, South Carolina, and Brian.
9: So Gavin Newsom is fly fishing. Mm-hmm. We can leave out Jake Tapper. But how has California not banned fly fishing? It's environmentally irresponsible. Just question.
0: How have they not banned Jake Tapper? No, I joke. Joey's in Nashville.
2: Good morning, Mikey. Yeah, just another typical Dems attempt to try to make something authentic, like they were going after a Roland Martin and Hank Parker on the water. Didn't work out. Just like every other social media or commercial that Dems ever try to make with a back pocket expense, and so fake, it's unbelievable.
0: Yeah, it's insulting. All right, so it's so staged. And you know that, you know, the Jake Tappers of the world would never treat a Republican candidate this way. You won't catch him fly fishing with the president or anything. So, you know, they're contentious for theirs. It's so obvious the death of journalism. The Democrats and the media, the media's been in the Democrats' back pocket all along. So, yeah, the staging is one thing. And I played it, the Platinum Card Hour. It'll come up again in the sounds of the day. But they're supposed to be fly fishing, and we're just overhearing their conversation as it drops the biggest news story of the day. Gavin Newsom will not run for president if Kamala Harris does. It was interesting in the conversation, staged as it was, Jake Tapper goes, well, she had her shot twice, though. And then almost changes his mind. Well, you know, you're right. That's actually a very good point. And that would be the theme of my campaign, obviously. But why not just let the voters decide in the primary process? Iron sharpening iron. Both run. You may end up being a ticket together. And Gavin knows, just like we know, Kamala never won an election. She was the first one out in the primary, and she was only in the second presidential race because it was staged by the DNC, which is what he ultimately ends with. The bottom line. Woody's in Phoenix, Arizona.
3: Hey, morning, guys. After my moment of nausea hearing Gavin Newsom's voice so early in the morning, I really got excited. He's not running? All right. And then I thought, wait a minute.
0: His lips are
3: moving. The guy's mouth's moving. He's lying to us.
0: Yeah, well, of course, it's supposed to create, you know, a buzz for him. They both, and the DNC included, because past is prologue. They ought to be focused on AOC, the socialists, and the Islamists. That's who's taking over their party and trying to take over the country. And you may need two to defeat her. She will be off and running to an early lead, just as Bernie Sanders was twice before. Mary is in Boise, Idaho.
11: Good morning, Michael. The whole I won't run if they run is completely, you're so right. It's denying the voters our job of figuring out who to have in those offices. It's like when Marco says that he won't run if JD is running. That's disappointing because I think Marco's got way more talent and charisma. But and Gavin, it's a Venn diagram, not a Zen diagram.
0: It's not the party's job. It's not the candidate's job to pave the way for the winner. It is all of their job to feel led to run, led to lead, passionately believing that they can do something that no one else can do. And that's why we should vote for them. What's this? We'll figure it all out. Why are we even voting if you guys are doing all this behind the scenes? And of course they're not. We'd be dumb to think they are. They're all playing little campaign games early and often. And this one happened to be with a fly fishing rod. Irv's in Lebanon, Tennessee.
12: All these Gavin Newsom sound bites, and I'm still just trying to figure out what a Zen diagram is.
0: Ben.
12: Is that a thing now? Zen diagram?
0: Yeah. Put that into chat, GPT. No, a Venn diagram. That's those things that I used to love those. Because I thought, you know, for America caught in a matrix, you do those circles. There is a way to, you know, we want to make everything as simple as wear a mask, don't wear a mask. Well, it depends. Are you sick? Wear a mask. and wear a good mask. The type of mask. Wear it properly. Dispose of it properly. Don't wear it when you're healthy and it's 100 degrees and you're playing shortstop in Little League Baseball. I mean, we want to make everything so simple. So I know what a Venn diagram. Yeah, he obviously said Zen, but how California of him to slip with that. Lisa in Tennessee gets the final say.
4: Michael D., Lisa in Tennessee. It's great to be here live and in color at the ADHD Hour. I see your voice is coming back to normal,
0: yes.
4: Though Larry King was quite enjoyable.
0: Wasn't
4: this
0: he?
4: Week.
0: He was.
4: And so much going on in the world, and I really don't have anything particular, you know, to comment other than I guess my faith is just really, really good at this stage of my life, and I think what's going to happen is going to happen.
0: That's wiser than you think, quite frankly. And I love that. My dad used to have a great expression. Michael, you can't rehearse for tragedy. You can't. Or my daughter came up with this one for my wife. You can't live braced for impact. I used to have a roommate. He would read Lamentations and Kings. He was, you know, now he's a pastor. That gives you an idea of how smart he was. And I wasn't. And I used to look at him and go, why do you spend so much time in the Old Testament? The Messiah came. Go to the red letters. They matter most. But you know, Jesus said it this way. Don't worry about tomorrow. Tomorrow will worry about itself. All of us have to ask the question, how then shall we live? In this particular topic, AI is going to kill us all in 10 years. It's all a plot by the left to take over AI and hand it to other countries, you know, take away our advantage, you know, this whole political fight. We're always looking for things. Global warming was going to kill us. If Al Gore was right, we'd be dead. There's something always, and it's wasted time. We don't prepare enough to live, let alone live like we're dying. You can't rehearse for these tragedies. You keep, Lisa. That focus on faith, that focus on the day. I live a completely different day today if all I'm panicking and thinking about is demise that's coming. How about this day is here? How are you going to think? How are you going to act? How are you going to talk to people, make a difference in their life? Cherish your own. Tomorrow will take care of itself. And most likely, unfortunately, we'll be here to deal with tomorrow. That is not a throwaway call. That is not a simple thought. Lisa, you are the smartest among us. And thanks for the reminder of what to focus on. Hey, what's happening right now in Iran and the Middle East is not just another headline. It could hit your wallet directly. This is not going well. And now with the Saudi disruption, this could become a crisis. When conflict happens in the Middle East, oil moves first and then everything follows. Gas prices rise, shipping costs spike, suddenly your dollar doesn't go as far, then the Fed raises the interest rates. And we've seen all of this before. And the banks are forecasting even higher gold and silver prices, which are already up a very high percentage in the last couple of weeks. It begs the question, are you positioned for what's happening? Are you positioned for what's coming next? If you're considering gold or silver, who you work with really matters. 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The race for AI is speeding up, but at what cost? And I've got your top five stories of the day next. It's Tuesday, September the 15th, 22 after the hour. This is your day. This is your morning show.
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0: It's common sense in a world of narrative noise. 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
1: 27 minutes after the hour at your morning show, the Supreme Court is rejecting the Trump administration's attempt to restrict mail-in voting. Mark Mayfield has our top story.
2: The High Court said it would not consider the emergency application that the Trump administration filed, seeking to block a lower court ruling that said the regulation was most likely unlawful. The decision blocks the U.S. Postal Service from implementing the new restrictions from going into effect. Two conservative justices, Clarence Thomas and Samuel Alito, dissented. I'm Mark Mayfield.
1: FBI Director Kash Patel will go before the Senate today.
3: Director Patel will be testifying before the Senate Judiciary Committee for its annual FBI oversight hearing. Democrats on the panel sent Patel a letter on Monday asking him about reported changes the FBI has made to its hiring criteria. The FBI will reportedly no longer automatically disqualify some applicants whose record includes crimes like soliciting prostitution. I'm Scott Carr.
1: The 78th Emmy Awards were held last night. Scott Carr has the story of some emotional moments and big victories.
3: The night's first major shock came when Allison Janney won Best Supporting Actress in a Drama for her role as a vice president turned commander-in-chief in Netflix's The Diplomat. Industry pundits had overwhelmingly predicted a win for Catherine Lanasa of the HBO Max show The Pitt, leaving Janney visibly stunned. Rhea Seehorn, who was nominated twice for playing Kim Wexler in Better Call Saul, now has an Emmy for lead actress in the drama series Pluribus.
4: We are actually made to feel safe to take risks so that we get better as artists.
3: Comedic actor Stephen Root took home his first Emmy for his role in Widow's Bay and the winner of Outstanding Variety Series, the now-ended Late Show with Stephen Colbert.
5: Thank you so much for watching. 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
3: Colbert's show ended after 11 seasons in May. I'm Scott Carr.
1: And the Chiefs won Monday Night Football over the Denver Broncos 31-10. That's your top five stories of the day. Birthdays today, Tommy Lee Jones, 80. Prince Harry, 42. Dan Marino, Hall of Fame QB, 65. If it's your birthday, happy birthday. So glad you were born. And thanks for waking up with your morning show.
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0: 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We're family. 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
1: Thank you, Mike McCann. 35 minutes after the hour on this Tuesday, September the 15th. If you're in the Eastern time zone, you got about 25 minutes to be to work by 8. Good morning, and thanks for bringing us along for the drive. Supreme Court is rejecting the Trump administration's attempt to restrict mail-in voting. We'll have more from John Decker in a moment. Voters are headed to the polls in Delaware for primaries today, and Mitch McConnell returned to work. Boy, you know you're old when the top story in the news is you were able to be carried into work and vote. Later this morning, next hour, Hall of Famer and music legend Tanya Tucker will be joining us. We'll get a military briefing from Colonel Bucci as well. Can't have your morning show without your voice. To the talkbacks we go, and we start with Faith in Idaho.
2: Good morning from beautiful Idaho, Michael. I just want to know, is no one going to comment on the fact that Gavin Newsom said Zen diagram instead of Venn diagram? Even Kamala got that right.
1: Yeah, and she doesn't get much right. Yeah, what do we commented on that? I mean, I love Venn diagrams, and I talked a little bit about what they are. But yeah, obviously he confused the word and said Zen instead. Sandy's in Ohio.
3: Good morning. You know, all the doomsday, all the negative rhetoric I keep hearing from Washington, D.C. and others just makes me picture a tractor pulling a huge manure spreader in the fields.
1: Well, there's a visual for us first thing this morning. But yeah, you know, I mean, somebody, look, we've got a lot to understand about AI. We really do. Right now, America in a matrix is trying to make it as simple as mask or no mask. The president, of course, is saying we're leading China. We must always lead on AI. This is all a hoax. Others, including, I might add, Elon Musk yesterday joking, well, it's going to allow us to invent a lot of great things, or it could kill us in 10 years. The race for AI is speeding up, but at what cost and at what panic? White House correspondent John Decker's here with the latest. Good morning, John.
4: Hey, good morning to you. This is something that really came to the front because of the fact that a number of tech executives have been speaking out lately, including Elon Musk. And interestingly enough, they would like to see federal regulations of the artificial intelligence industry. And that is something President Trump has made clear he does not want to see. He's pushed back very strongly on that, first in a statement that he made over the weekend when he was in Ireland. And then yesterday, he put out 9 social media posts on Truth Social saying that he does not want to see any so-called guardrails for AI taken by the U.S.
1: I guess when you're processing all of this, you know, it matters who's talking, right? I mean, you know, I think of Ronald Reagan, I'm from the government, I'm here to help, the most dangerous words you could ever hear. But I mean, there's not a lot of confidence that these members of Congress are trustworthy to oversee this or would run it any better. There doesn't seem to be, for everybody that says, well, I'll be dead in 10 years, nobody ever gives you the exact way in which such a thing could happen. Not that Al Gore did with global warming, but at least, you know, it fooled a lot of people. So I don't know. If America rushes to a judgment right now, I'd be afraid of what they might rush to.
4: Well, you know, look, this is the early stages, really, when you think about it. And as it relates to legislation, you know, there are members of Congress talking about legislating AI, which, again, tech leaders would like to see, which is unusual. You rarely see that in any industry. Hey, government, please come in and regulate us. But that's what we're seeing with AI. Even if there is any legislation that emerges from Congress, it's pretty clear to me, based upon what President Trump has said, what he's put out there on social media, he's going to veto any legislation that gets to him.
1: Well, begs the question, then does that become a top issue for the 2028 presidential election? We've got an elected Democrat because Republicans will not protect us from AI. I mean, it just becomes a weapon. And if it's anything like global warming, oh, we'll inflict all this on us, but it's a world problem to solve or to comply with. And if the rest of the world doesn't, all you've done, like the president is saying, is hold yourself back. So I don't know. It's a complex issue. I saw with social media, the dilemma that was created. These algorithms did have unintended consequences. I wish there was more thought when that was being rolled out. I like seeing more thought. I just want to make sure it's the thoughtful people having the thoughts. I was bragging about you earlier. I don't know if your ears were bleeding. I said, it's nice to have somebody that's covered, and I think it's nine. I'm pulling that one, but I think it's nine presidents over 30 years. But in addition to that, a Supreme Court bar attorney and a law professor at Georgetown University. This ruling by the Supreme Court rejecting the president's attempt to restrict mail-in voting, that's a temporary rejection, if you will, meaning you can't do it this close to an election. Now we get after the midterms. That's a whole that's a whole other question and answer, right?
4: That's accurate. Yeah, that is accurate. Exactly what you said. So what the Supreme Court ruled on overwhelmingly yesterday is to let an injunction that was issued by a lower court judge stand. And so what that means is the larger issue as to whether or not the president's executive order regarding mail-in ballots is constitutional or not, that may indeed be heard by the Supreme Court in the future. And that could impact the way elections are held in 2028, the presidential election year. But we will see no changes as it relates to mail-in ballots in any state for the midterm elections, which are happening, I believe, 49 days from now.
1: These kind of issues just keep, over time, stacking on top of each other. Reuters reports that election officials in battleground states are preparing for all types of federal interference, including possible attempts to seize voting equipment, deploy federal agents at polling places, challenge voting counts. You know, more and more things heading to the Supreme Court concerning voting in America. And that's what the midterms, 50 days away, and a presidential election 2 years away. You wonder if chaos is brewing. Real quickly, obviously hitting that Saudi oil, you know, pipeline and getting it repaired has oil jumping to $108 a barrel, could go to $120, $130 a barrel. The Strait of Hormuz yet to be completely secured. The Houthis have been blocking some shipping lanes in other places. This is all not good. How concerned is the president about where this may all be headed?
4: Well, he's concerned. You know, I mean, look, we're as you point out, less than 2 months away until the midterms. Early voting is beginning in many states all across the country. North Carolina has already sent out their ballots. Wisconsin's done the same. And that means there's a narrative that's already formed among some in the electorate regarding what the impact of gas prices is and who should be held responsible for it. So, yeah, it's a concern, not just for President Trump. It's a concern for all Republicans who, of course, want to hold on to the House and the Senate.
1: And every American who's going to be holding a nozzle in their hand soon at the pump. And then to make matters even worse, here comes the Fed. And John, I would raise the interest rates based on current conditions and projections.
4: Yeah, the Fed is going to weigh in tomorrow. They're likely to raise interest rates by a quarter of a point. And of course, that is not what President Trump has wanted. He wanted to see interest rate cuts since he was sworn in for a second term. But the economic conditions are such that that just does not make sense. I mean, after all, we have inflation ticking up higher, 3.4%. The Fed wants to see a 2% base rate. So we're not even close to that.
1: No.
4: And of course, we've seen gas prices and the uncertainty associated with this conflict with Iran. For all of those reasons, we are likely to see the Fed raise interest rates tomorrow.
1: Yeah. And if it's a half a point, that would really get some eyebrows raised, but I expect a quarter. How'd I do? The reason your ears were burning was I hang out with you so much. I'm like a Georgetown student. I'm starting to get these issues. Yeah. I knew when I read that ruling. I knew how to dissect it. You know why? You taught me. And he'll teach you too. The White House Briefing Room podcast. It'll be up by 8 Central, 9 Eastern. Just search John, J-O-N, Decker, or White House Briefing Room into your iHeart app. It'll pop right up. Give it a program position. That way it's waiting for you every morning. We'll talk to you tomorrow, John.
4: Thank you. Have a great day, Michael. Talk to you soon. Bye-bye.
1: You too.
5: Now the consequences.
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9: They're just blowing off steam.
1: Always revealing, often entertaining, time for your sounds of the day. Well, you know this is all very natural. I mean, Gavin Newsom is knee-deep in a stream, fly fishing with Jake Tapper of CNN, just having a casual conversation, and miraculously somehow we can hear it. And it concerns whether he'll run for president if Kamala Harris does. Listen.
10: I don't know if she runs, but we'll see. But I wouldn't run if she ran.
11: If she runs, you will not?
10: Of course not. Why would I? I wouldn't do that to her. I wouldn't do it to me. Why would I wouldn't do that to you? I wouldn't waste everyone's time.
1: It's not a waste of time. That's what the primary process is for. Candidates who are passionate about the country and believe they can lead and help run. They sharpen each other as they run, but ultimately we decide. And then the two parties' choice face each other and America decides. Now I smell two rats.
10: Who needs that? First of all, electorally, it's a gift from God for everybody else. They enjoy the hell out of it. Mutual assured destruction.
1: How is it mutual insured destruction? You have a primary. Somebody wins a primary. Sometimes that even forms the ticket, the two top candidates, and unites your party. Gives you the most energy. Now I smell three rats.
10: Service is no greater good.
11: I mean, you do whatever you want. I don't care. But like, but like, counter argument would be like, you know, she had a shot.
10: Yeah.
11: And you've never run, and she's run twice.
10: Yeah. And that, I mean, that would be the approach to the campaign. Certainly, that would be the case you'd make. Pretty good one, actually.
1: Look, already he's ready to change his mind.
10: You know, that's objectively true. I just, but I know what that means.
1: But I know. What that means. All right, now we're getting to the heart of the conversation. You know, the unscripted, impromptu, fishing conversation that we just so happen to be overhearing.
10: I know her base of supporters. I know her friends. The Venn diagram on that is just pure crossover. I wouldn't do that.
1: And I can only imagine what the Venn diagram looks like. Well, yesterday we had this from Elon Musk.
12: Artificial intelligence being smarter than the smartest human. At which point, you know, perhaps any invention is possible. But there's always a small chance that AI will kill us all.
13: Let's hope not.
12: Let's hope not. I think what's important with in training AI, in growing an AI, is to make sure that it is as truthful as possible and maximally curious. Because I think if that's true, then I think it'll probably foster humanity.
1: So it's either going to foster humanity or we're all going to die, right? And just like Al Gore and global warming, you've got your AI doomsayers.
14: I would rather they make fun of me than to wake up one day and discover that someone used our model, Claude, to kill a bunch of people. I don't want that. I would repeat the same point, which is that it shouldn't be my responsibility alone or Anthropic's responsibility alone or all of the AI companies' responsibility alone or even one government's responsibility alone. This is bigger than all of us.
1: You know, it's at the root of global warming. This is just how I smell something fishy. At the root of global warming, which I do believe, climate change I believe in, but global warming was a hoax. It was the centerpiece or the weapon of Agenda 21, which was to get rid of all economic superpowers, all military superpowers for the purposes of one world government, to redistribute wealth to underdeveloped nations and to underdeveloped developed nations. It was about equity control, the same mantra you're hearing in everything else. And now they're

0: day for Tuesday, September the 15th. Batavia, Illinois, 2:40 in the morning. A woman sees a flashlight and a shadow outside her window. Police say the man in her backyard was a registered sex offender. A military court convicted him in 2024. He'd taken a sailor's key card, let himself into her bedroom, and watched her sleep. He never met the woman in Batavia. He saw her on social media, researched her, found her home address, and he was in the backyard with a flashlight. Let me translate that. A people search site will sell a report on you for $2 to anybody that wants it. 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Still to come next hour, music legend, Hall of Famer Tanya Tucker on being a part of Dan Seals and Friends, the last duets tribute album. Colonel Bucci with a briefing from bombings to pipeline oil disruptions. Things seem to not be going well at war. We'll see what the Colonel thinks in minutes as your morning show continues next.
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0: creators to athletes, how to own it in America is the theme. 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
1: Ooh, that's needed right now.
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0: 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Black Week 2026, LA, October 7th through 9th. 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
1: I think Gavin Newsom saying that he wouldn't waste everybody's time if Kamala runs is him saying that if the DNC chooses Kamala, then he won't run.
2: You mean like they rigged it for Hillary? You mean like they rigged it for old Joe? You mean like how they forced out old Joe and rigged it for Kamala last time? Roy, you're the call I've been waiting for. You're the caller of the day. That's what I wanted you guys to do. Be able to connect the dots for yourself. Beautifully done, Roy. That's the game. Now, add to that, just so you can enjoy the full texture and flavors of the sandwich, that CNN would stage and mic a fake fly fishing with Jake Tapper and Gavin Newsom, with some background music like you're watching a Saturday fishing show, to play politics. That's death of journalism meets the death of the Democrat Party. And you're worried about AI killing you in 10 years? Reality is your biggest threat. Supreme Court has rejected the president's attempt to restrict mail-in voting, at least before the midterms. Voters in Delaware are headed to the polls, and it was all Chiefs 31-10 over the Broncos last night in Monday Night Football. We'll have your top five stories of the day, a visit with Colonel Bucci, and the great Tanya Tucker going to join us all next hour. Keep it right here on your morning show.
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12: He keeps insisting AI's advancement will not be stopped. I'm Dave Anthony, Fox News.
13: We're not going to let that happen. It's a hoax.
12: That's President Trump on the All In podcast, pushing back on calls for regulations after posting on Truth Social. AI and data centers, which have faced much protested construction, will be the greatest economic development engine in history. But AI company leaders have warned of the risks of letting artificial intelligence get out of control. Anthropic co-founder Jack Clark tells Fox,
14: "We are helping to ensure that America stays ahead of China. But how you keep being ahead is you make sure that you don't roll the dice on public safety, which is why you need to get some kind of policy regime in place here."
12: President Trump's attempt to restrict mail-in voting by executive order has been blocked by the Supreme Court as they vote today in Delaware in the last primaries in the country before the November elections. More drama in the Iran conflict.
15: We don't know who struck whom inside the Strait of Hormuz, but another vessel hit by a projectile. It really goes to show just how active this Strait of Hormuz area remains militarily. This is the third vessel to be struck in the past 6 days. In the meantime, Saudi Arabia raising the alarm and vowing retaliation. Alarm bells going off in multiple cities across Saudi Arabia, including Mecca, warning about incoming attacks from Iranian-backed Houthi rebels.
12: That's Fox's Steve Harrigan in Tel Aviv. Oil prices up again this morning, and diesel hit a new record high today, $6.26 a gallon, according to AAA. They handed out the Emmys last night, honoring TV's top shows. Widow's Bay set a record, winning 14 awards, including Best Comedy.
16: Star Matthew Rhys made history as the first actor to win all three lead acting categories, taking comedy actor for the show and limited series actor for Netflix's The Beast in Me. The Pitt won 7, including Best Drama Series, and Jean Smart made history too, becoming the first woman to win an Emmy for every season of a show with her 5th Hacks Trophy.
12: That's Fox's Michelle Polino. There was also a musical tribute to the late Dolly Parton. 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
18: Officials say everything is on schedule for a water release from Canton Lake on Thursday. Joe Morano has more.
19: That water will take 3 to 5 days to make it down the Canadian River into Lake Hefner, which is one of OKC's main sources of water. The release is expected to lower Canton Lake by about 3.5 feet, while raising Hefner's level by a little over 4 feet. This will be the first water release from Canton Lake since 2024. I'm Joe Morano.
18: Two big grass fires in the southeast Oklahoma City metro area were contained before they caused major damage. Both fires were along Hiwassee Road, east of Lake Stanley Draper. Several homes were threatened, but crews were able to protect them. However, several outbuildings were destroyed. OKC Fire says they dispatched 17 units to the fires and had help from the Norman Fire Department. I'm Jackie O'Brien.
20: We are the NFHS. That stands for the National Federation of State High School Associations. 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
22: Heavy traffic now from Indian Hills to I-240 on I-35 northbound. About a 5-minute delay through that stretch. Also starting to fill in on the southwest side, I-44 northbound from Airport Road to I-40. I'm Dan Miles with your OKC traffic.
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1: Here's your forecast for the Oklahoma City metro area today. Mostly sunny skies, record high temperatures up around 102 degrees, south winds 15 to 25, enhancing the fire threat once again. Tonight, partly cloudy, down to 74. Wednesday, partly cloudy skies, 101 degrees. From the 41 Storm Center, I'm meteorologist John Slater.
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29: The Gavin Newsom fly fishing stunt is reminiscent of Timmy Waltz in his flannel shirt in a field trying to figure out which end of a shotgun to hold.
30: Yeah, neither caught a fish anywhere on film in this particular sequence. Nor did I see anybody really fly casting properly. I might add, Steve in OKC.
31: You may have heard about that Hugging Face AI story. They created 1,200 agents, gave them an impossible test, but they managed to find a way to get on the internet anyway, and then they tried to fake out the grader. Hugging Face is just where that shortcut landed. The scare is not the master plan. It's a test that leaked and a watch that blinked. That's what we got to fix.
30: And he even rhymes when he's making great points.
32: Yeah, he does good.
30: Old Steve. Then we had one more that was talking about voter fraud. Using his mom and dad as an example.
33: Good morning, Michael. My mother's registered to vote in a town where she's never lived. She lives 130 miles south of the town. My dad was registered in the same community. My sister did that. That's the problem with mail-in voting. My mom's in a nursing home 130 miles south, but my sister's getting their mail under 30 miles north. We don't know who's voting for them, but my dad's dead.
30: Yeah, I don't know what to say. I don't know whether to say I'm sorry for your fraud. I think I'll leave it at I'm sorry for your loss with your dad. But yeah, obviously that's how they harvest these ballots. And they can just keep stuffing them till they get enough in a swing district, in a swing state to get the outcome they're looking for. Got to have protections against that. It's just not going to happen between now and the midterm, that's for sure. All right, 9 minutes after the hour, if you're just waking up, Ukraine diesel bombing. And now getting that pipeline repaired, gas is already, or oil's at $108 a barrel. Some are projecting as high as $120, $130 barrel. That's not good. You got Houthi rebels blocking shipping lanes now. Trump saying, I hope he was joking, hey, maybe we'll just stay in Iran and take their oil, as if that would be as simple as what was done in Venezuela. I don't know. Maybe it's just me. Things don't seem like they're going very well. I need a colonel, and I found one. Stephen Bucci, good morning. Look, all wars are about, you know, identifying an enemy clearly, having clear objectives, and having a plan to exit after they're achieved. And what you don't want is creep or a war that is, you know, slowly expanding. Now we've got the Chinese helping Iran. We have Ukraine hitting the site. They're kind of starting to overlap. And that looks like creep to me. How concerned are you?
34: Well, first, good morning. Second, the Chinese have been helping all along. Yeah. That is not a new thing. It's just news now. They're just trying to do mischief. If they can string us along, cause us to waste assets, that's a win for them. The Russian-Ukraine thing are not connected. There's not a thing there. You know, if you're talking about the gas prices and stuff, they're really separate events. That even though the Iranians were sending some stuff to the Russians for a while, and Russia seemed to be trying to help the Ukraine or the Iranians for a while, that's been ongoing the whole time as well. So that's not new. The Houthis doing this big offensive, that's a new thing, but it's not really contingent on our operations against Iran. That is something that the Houthis have been desirous of doing for a long time. And with the encouragement of the Iranians, they're hoping that that'll cause enough distraction to get us off kilter or to cause more people in America to go sour on the president. What are you going to do? The other side gets a vote. And the vote was to, instead of common sense and say enough's enough, they've gone and tried to get the Houthis involved. The Houthis are kind of crazy. We were the ones who stopped, not this administration, but previous administrations, stopped the Saudis from taking the Houthis out a couple of years ago. They were in there fighting them, and the world all started wringing their hands and going, oh my gosh, you can't do this. This is terrible. You need to stop Saudi Arabia. And we helped put pressure on them to get them out. Now we're stuck because the Houthis are not just there, but they've been enabled by the Iranians, because it's a pretty easy, it's not even as big a smuggling deal as it is to get stuff to Hamas and Hezbollah.
30: Don't let me forget to get to my ultimate point, which is U.S., Israeli together cooperating. That's how we took out Houthis. That's how we took out Hamas. That's how we set the table for taking, with very strategic, effective bombs, Iran out directly. And we haven't been working closely with them because of some politics here at home. But before I get to that, escalation. All right, so all wars rarely end where they begin and with the same players involved. So escalation is what we're all trying to avoid. And I appreciate you breaking it down piece by piece. The only thing we really left out were the North Korean troops being sent to fight with Russia and China's help. And I have not forgotten that Hamas and Houthis and others are all, certainly proxies for Iran. And I haven't forgotten that Iran is the ultimate proxy for China and Russia. And I appreciated the way the president handled it yesterday. Yeah, they're spying on us and we're spying on them. Because we don't want everybody like to get on a bandwagon of, oh, now we got to get China involved. You got to keep these things isolated. I'm just starting to see a lot of overlap, a concerning amount of that. And I'm just wondering, as a colonel, how we would rein that in. I know how I would, and I'm just a civilian.
34: Well, what we need to do is up the effort to finish this, focusing on Iran. That's the key right now. If Iran's government changed, all of these problems would go away. So that's really the decisive point of this entire thing. Everything else is sort of supporting, window dressing, that sort of thing, or hyperbole on the part of people who are trying to say, oh my gosh, it's turned into another never-ending war. But I have to say, President Trump doesn't help when he makes some of these off-the-cuff comments.
30: Oh, I'm so glad you bring it. because I was going to say,
34: I give him credit.
30: I know it sounds like I'm interrupting, but I want to get us to where people can eat this one bite at a time. All right, so I agree with you 100%. I would add to that. I think we got to work very closely again with Israel. Their intelligence and might with our might is unstoppable. The Houthis have grown. How did they grow? How did they create this disruption? Because we started fighting from pressure at home with Israel rather than staying with Israel and keeping these proxies at hand. But I agree with you. Laser focus on Iran. That is not, maybe we'll stay and just take their oil.
34: Yeah, that's not helpful when he says stuff. Sometimes he says those goofy things and it's with intentionality. He's trying to play with the minds of the other side. This one, I think he's just tired of hearing about it. So he throws that kind of stuff off just because he knows it's outrageous and probably not doable, frankly. We don't want to take their oil. We want the Iranian people to have their own oil. We just want the government to go away.
30: All right. Colonel Bucci joining us real quickly. Obviously you could communicate better with Ukraine and not target pipelines that could, potentially drive oil prices up and gas prices up around the world and create what is really a crisis for the world. Now, I guess the emphasis is repairing them and getting them back online, right?
34: Yeah, I don't know how anybody could expect Ukraine not to go after what is the biggest asset that the Russians have is their energy capability. You know, I mean, it would make sense to ask Ukraine not to target that stuff if we were helping them target other things, and say, look, you don't have to do that. We'll put the pressure on them over here. But we're not necessarily doing that. So it's kind of telling, you know, the little guy in the fight, hey, don't hit him in the face because that'll just escalate this. Let him keep breaking your ribs, but, you know, don't hit him back in the face. That's stupid. And it's not really a reasonable ask, even though it's going to hurt us price-wise back here on fuel. I'm sorry. They're fighting for survival. You're going to tell them, well, don't raise our gas prices. If it was an even fight, it'd be one thing. But geez, Michael, these guys are getting hammered every day in schools and apartments and civilian targets. But when they reach out and touch a target in Russia that's going to affect our gas prices, everybody says, oh, no, we got to stop them. I think that's the height of hubris. Myself.
30: Yeah, but I get that. I just don't, you know, you can't do these one at a time, like they don't exist in the same time. So, yeah, if you had gotten the strait opened, you know, you would have leeway. But the strait is not completely open. Then you let the Houthis creep back in and create problems in other shipping lanes. And this, it's the one plus one plus one. And then, you know, as well as I do, these wars all go south the minute. And it's usually the media in the back pocket, convince the American people it's negative, it's endless, it's going nowhere, it's only causing harm now. When this is a threat, I mean, that was my whole take on 9/11 at 25 years. This isn't Adolf Hitler. Hitler's not dead. He hasn't been defeated. This holy war is ongoing. It's still a clear and present danger, and it hasn't been won yet. That's why you ring a bell and remember the names every year. But, you know, 1 + 1 + 1 does not equal 3 in this case, and it's souring people at home. I don't know. If I was the commander-in-chief, we'd all be in a room with 5 steps to get this back under control, and back under control by the end of this month.
34: I would agree with that 100%, and I think President Trump might be wise to do a national address, not a flippant one, not one that is just like in the face of his opposition, but one that lays out the facts as to why he's doing these things in great detail. And you're not going to convince the guys that hate President Trump. You know, The View is not going to suddenly turn around. Oh, yeah, this is good job, Mr. President. That's not going to happen. But there's a lot of people in the middle who supported the operation initially. Now they're starting to get won over by the pearl clutching and putting it in the context of a forever war and that sort of thing. And they're getting tired of paying too much for gas. Those people are still winnable. If you give them the facts, if you explain it without vitriol, without, you know, the smart alecky stuff, I think you could convince him. But, you know, that's really not the president's style, I understand. But this might be time for him to switch styles before this election to explain that, you know, we can't put the policy aside because we got an election coming. The election's really important, but this stuff is too. And work with me here.
30: What did John F. Kennedy say? John F. Kennedy said, you get domestic policy wrong, it'll cost you a lot of money. You get foreign policy wrong, it'll cost you a lot of lives. There's a big difference. Yep. But the two kind of overlap. It was a tremendous missed opportunity on the 25th anniversary of 9/11 not to remake the case of the radical Islamist threat is a problem for the world, not just America. It's an immediate problem for Israel and America, but then the rest of the world. They're not going to go away. They're either going to win or be defeated. None of that was said. And, you know, there's good days and bad days in war. But when you're the commander in chief and you've taken us to war on the bad days, you really need to address the American people. Forget the politics of it. I think we have a right to hear from our commander in chief, because as I'm talking to you, what I'm hearing isn't going so well, but it's explainably not going well and it can get better. But well, then yeah. At least do that. You know what I mean? Give me something to defend you beyond, maybe we'll just stay and take their oil. Because I don't have to be a colonel. I don't have to be a colonel like you to tell you it's not as easy as Venezuela. Good luck. Yeah.
34: And it's not even desirable, to be honest with you.
30: No, I don't want to be there forever. I don't even want their oil.
34: Exactly. But I think I agree with you that it was a missed opportunity not to do it on the 25th anniversary of 9/11. But that opportunity is still there. You could refer back to that anniversary and still make the case this week or next week in exactly the way we're articulating now. I think it's still there and it could have a positive effect. Again, not going to win over everybody, but there are some people in the middle, I think, that have moved towards the negative side that you could win back if you give them that really good explanation, particularly if it's not in the normal Trumpian style, because that'll get everybody's attention. Colonel, this is different.
30: Yeah, Colonel Stephen Bucci, as always, we appreciate your insights. You can read the Colonel's great work and all of his colleagues' great work at heritage.org. And we'll probably talk again next week or sooner if conditions warrant, Colonel. At ease. Thank you so much. Gold and silver recently soared to record highs, and then it pulled back. So are precious metals still a good buy? Well, the major banks always thought so, and they were forecasting even higher prices ahead, and they happened. And I think more are coming. Why? Well, we're $40 trillion in debt. The dollar's declining. Inflation keeps shrinking our savings. Even with corrections along the way, gold remains a historical hedge for wealth protection. That's why Morgan Stanley ditched the 60-40 stock to bond portfolio. They're now, remarkably, recommending up to 20% in precious metals. They've gotten educated. 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They are who I trust when it comes to precious metals, and you can too. 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They'll always put education above the pressure to sell you. 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YMS to 43343, Lear Capital. 24 after the hour. Country music legend and Hall of Famer Tanya Tucker next half hour. A new report says that thousands of dollars in hidden costs associated with car ownership. What are they? Rory O'Neill has that story. And I got a quick peek at your top five stories next. Stay with us.
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0: From Sacramento to Oklahoma City, from Nashville to Youngstown, this is your morning show with Michael Del Chorno.
1: Got this email from Peter in Idaho. Michael, why aren't you mentioning the historical pattern of monopoly with these new technologies? This kind of cronyism with government will just suppress the American startups, the small entrepreneurs, and China will ignore it anyway. Well, I have been making that point. There's many points to make. It's a very complex issue. But this notion of, we got to let a president control how this is all handled, or let's have Congress oversee it. They wheeled a man in yesterday who looked dead to cast a vote. We're going to have to, size this up. That's why I was so disappointed in Elon Musk making a joke like, or we may all be dead in 10 years. We got to have somebody we can trust that can explain all this so that the American people can support it. But that's one of many great points. Thanks for that. Email Peter Moore, Tanya Tucker on the way. Stay with us.
2: My name is Whitney.
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1: No, I think that ice fishing trick was a joke earlier. 35 minutes after the hour on this Tuesday, September the 15th of Elul, 2026, on the air, streaming live on your iHeart app. And now in Utica, New York, on WIBX 950, the news and talk and sports leader of Utica, New York. Welcome to your morning show. Supreme Court, for now, rejecting the Trump administration's attempt to restrict mail-in voter. Speaking of voters, they're going to the polls in Delaware for the primaries today. Mitch McConnell was wheeled in and back at work and actually cast a vote. And the big breaking story from the fishing video of Gavin Newsom and Jake Tapper, he will not run for president if Kamala Harris runs for president. And the Chiefs ran all over the Broncos last night on Monday Night Football, winning 31-10. Give me to it. Here we are. Delta Dawn, what's that flower you have? You know, this is just for everybody living everywhere else. If you live 20 years in Nashville, especially if you're on the radio and in media, there's very few people you haven't met. Believe it or not, I've never had the pleasure of meeting Tanya Tucker, but I get to this morning. Country music legend and Hall of Famer Tanya Tucker, a part of Dan Seals and Friends, The Last Duets tribute album. Good morning.
2: Nice to meet you.
1: 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You're being featured on Dan Seals and Friends, The Last Duet. When these projects come up, Tanya, do you get to pick which of their songs you get to bring your style and legendary voice to, or do they kind of assign it to you? Because you picked one of my favorites, Bop.
2: Yeah, well, sometimes it just depends. I've had it both ways, you know. But in this case, it's kind of full circle for me because, first of all, Paul Davis was a very good friend of mine. Mm-hmm. And I remember seeing him down in Nashville, down on Music Row. We used to hang out at a place called Tavern on the Row. And about 4 or 5 o'clock every day, that was kind of my office. And for a while. And I met Paul and he came in one night and handed me a cassette tape of about, I think there was 5 or 6 songs on it. And he said, give this a listen, because he knew I was going to go to going into the studio soon. And I think I recorded ultimately every one of the songs but one. And that was Bop.
1: Oh,
2: I just don't know if my voice is meant for this song and blah, blah, blah. And then, of course, it came out. Dan came out with it and it was a big old record.
1: Yeah.
2: Well, that's the one of the ones I missed.
1: Well, that's a great story. So you had unfinished business with this song.
2: Yes, exactly. And then when Keith Thomas called me about it, I thought it was perfect. It was the perfect tribute to Paul for me. And of course, I love Dan, and he was my label mate at Capitol, and it just all seemed to work.
1: Yeah,
2: I recorded it a couple times.
1: How different might you have interpreted or brought your style to it then versus now? Did you ever think about that, or did you have?
2: No, I kind of hear that song one way.
1: Yeah. You
2: know? And the demo, Paul's demo, that's the thing with Paul Davis, is his demos were so great. They intimidated a lot of people, you know, but they couldn't do any better. And I just brought a different curve to it, you know.
1: Real quickly, how great is Keith Thomas?
2: Keith Thomas is great.
1: Yeah.
2: He is well-rounded. He's just all-around kind of person, human,
1: yeah.
2: Producer. And plus, he produced a lot of things of my daughter, Layla, and has some... I think he's got some hits on the shelf with her, and they kind of parted ways. But I'm trying to get them back together because I think he's perfect for her.
1: A lot of people got involved in this project: Luke Bryan, Sarah Evans, Marie Osmond, John Ford Coley. Of course, when I first came to Nashville 20 years ago, and I don't know, I was talking about something, and on Facebook, I got a reply from a John Ford Coley, and so my instant response was, "You're not." Are you the John Ford? And of course he was. You know, you forget you're working in Nashville. And, you know, and immediately it was just surreal because I grew up, you know, on my shag carpet with the albums out singing along.
2: Yeah,
1: and,
2: right.
1: And of course, now we've become very, very dear friends. So I know.
2: Talking about hanging.
1: Oh.
2: Yeah, yeah, I love that.
1: And he's involved in this as well. Yeah,
2: he's still working.
1: Still doing great. Doing those, what do they call them? Yacht Rock tour concerts.
2: Yeah, Yacht Rock. Oh, they already got a title for everything, don't they?
1: Oh,
2: yeah, Yacht Rock. I like it.
1: He's become such a dear friend. And of course, you know, that life's just, you know, that was a big sting for him losing Dan. It was a big sting for all of us fans. But I mean, they were so close. And so talk about Dan Seals for a moment. What, you know, his influence and why it was an honor for you to be a part of this.
2: Well, he's, you know, he's just an incredible human being. Plus, I knew his brother, you know, Jimmy Seals, because me and Seals and Crofts had done a couple of things together back in the day. And he's such a gentle person, you know, very, he just was very calm, like Jimmy. They're both the same. And of course, when he came at Capitol, I would see him at different events, and I loved it. But Paul Davis, he came over one night because I used to use him as my guinea pig, for cooking. You know, I said, "How's this, Paul?" I cooked him something up. He came over and I had a baby grand piano that my dad gave me when I was 17, and he started playing this song. He goes, he talks real slow, you know. Takes him an hour and a half to watch 60 Minutes, you know. And he just say, "Oh, Tay, I want you to help me write this song." And he intimidated me, I guess. And I just couldn't do it. So we had our dinner, but it wasn't too long, a few weeks out, Dan and Marie came out with Meet Me in Montana.
1: Right.
2: So that was the song Paul was trying to get me to write with him.
1: The great Tanya Tucker joining us. Yeah. Of all the songs, 65 Love Affair was one of my favorite Paul Davis's. Cool Night, I love. But I Go Crazy.
2: Wow. I Go Crazy. And Paul always wanted me to record that song.
1: Oh, you would have done it great. I was going to say, why don't we do that instead of Bob?
2: Well, I may be, because Dan, I guess Dan didn't do it.
1: Yeah.
2: Dan Seals didn't do it.
1: So it wouldn't qualify.
2: But, I'm going to record that song eventually. I Go Crazy, because it was Paul's. He really wanted me to do it. So I'm going to have to do that song. I'm glad you mentioned it. I'm going to write that down.
1: Whenever I'm driving the car with my son, we do
2: too. Go crazy.
1: Yeah. we do things and we go, all right, you know, and we get fast and we go, all right, so let's find out how their stats match up. Here are your stats. 23 top 40 albums. 56 top 40 singles, 10 number ones. Now, I can just tell you, because my son and I do this all the time. I mean, you're getting in a realm like Billy Joel, Elton John. You'd be shocked. The Beatles and Paul McCartney, and you have to do them separately. If you combine them, they're in a league of their own. But, I mean, you may be one of the most, and I know you're iconic, and I know you're in the Hall of Fame, but people don't bring you up enough. When I mean, these are like Babe Ruth Hall of Fame stats.
2: That's sweet. My son says, "Here, here."
1: Yeah, I mean, but it should come out like that more often.
2: Yeah, yeah. Well, I've always been kind of the underdog, you know, and I've noticed that people don't mention me a lot. I'm going, wait a minute. But you know, as long as the fans love me, that's all that matters really to me.
1: The minute you opened your mouth and sang Delta Dawn, how did your life change?
2: Well, it just got busier. It wasn't really, it wasn't glamorous by any means. It, you know, we played a lot of trailers and mall openings and I saw a lot of bales of hay and a lot of promotion. You know, going around with the promotion people at Columbia, and I got to be real good friends with a lot of them And it was hard work. It wasn't easy. Sometimes 3 or 5 shows a night, you know.
1: Oh.
2: And that's something I could never do now. But it's not that way anymore, you know. Me and Ray Benson were talking the other night. I did a show with him here in Austin for Ben Crenshaw. He had a Save the Muni golf course, and we're trying to save it from development.
1: Right.
2: And we were talking and said, "Oh, remember that club we used to play in Morgan Hill, California? I was 14. And Ray played there, and we were talking about the old days. But that don't happen a lot anymore. You know, people seem like they have one record in there. They got two buses and
1: no, and then MIs. But the other part of it is, I was talking with Jacqueline Smith, who was a Charlie Angel, and I talked to her about fame, and she said fame is a strange inheritance. And then she started talking about how either fame consumes you, or you use fame to advance your life. She did that through fashion. How did you manage fame? And then, you know, I don't want to bring up anything uncomfortable, but, you know, when I was a little kid, it was, oh, and she's dating Glenn Campbell. You know what I mean? That kind of thing.
2: Right.
1: Everybody was talking about you. How did you process all that? Because we didn't read a lot about it consuming you.
2: I really think, Michael, it's just a matter of, I was going so fast, I didn't stop to look, didn't stop to smell, look, or anything else. I just went through it, put my head down and went through it, and tried to enjoy as much of it as I could. Because we have a lot of not so nice nights, you know. we haven't got the market cornered on the bad times, but we just go through them publicly. It's a little different.
1: Yeah.
2: I had a great base, and that was my parents. Anything I did out of the norm, or anything that I did and it wasn't so good, it wasn't because of them.
1: No, but that grounding. I hear this often. In fact, Jacqueline Smith brought that up as well. And for parents out there that are worried about their kids, everybody's got to find their own way. Everybody's got to make their own mistakes. But that kind of raising, doesn't matter who I'm talking to and what their age is, it seems to eventually win in the end, which is a Bible promise, of course. So
2: yes,
1: never
2: yes,
1: lose
2: course.
1: Hope.
2: You know, my dad was a different kind of person. And if I'd had any other dad, it wouldn't have ever happened. But he had a sixth sense. He knew things that third grade education would not normally know. And I was lucky in that respect. And sometimes I think it was all written down before. It was just like I was the person playing out the role. And it was meant to be. It was just meant to be.
1: And you had a lot of hits along the way, too, in the midst
2: I had a lot of hits.
1: And your latest hit is Tequila.
2: Yeah, that's right. How'd I do that?
1: All right. Well, the name of the project is Dan Seals and Friends, The Last Duet. You are one of many, many great artists, including John Ford Coley, who sang with Dan for years. Your version of Bop, a Paul Davis written, Keith Thomas produced song. That came out, I believe, end of August. So it's available now for download or for purchase. It's great to finally meet you. I can't believe I've never bumped into you living around here. For that matter.
2: Really, you look so familiar. I've probably seen you somewhere.
1: Well, the funny story that I've asked everybody if I should bring up, but my dad knew a builder when we were in California. This was in the 70s. And I think I was actually in the house that you and Glenn were building. I think, I don't know that you guys ever even moved into it, but I was in it while it was being built. That was my big link to your stardom.
2: Oh my God.
1: I walked around when it was wood floors and you know, just starting to go up. So
2: we were
1: destined to meet.
2: We were destined. But I hope I run into you in Nashville.
1: I hope so, too.
2: I'm in Texas right now at the Y.O. Ranch in Mountain Home, Texas. And it's so I've loved this ranch so many years. And my friends bought it. So how could I? They're going to tell us. She went up the stairs. My dog, she's going up these long stairs.

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0: you put the Y-O-U in your morning show. Thanks for the talk back.
1: While I'm living, I'm telling you, Tanya's never going to stop singing. She's good. I was born in 1954. She was my girlfriend when I was in high school. Love that girl. Love that voice. Thanks for having her on.
2: Wow. The world just keeps getting smaller and smaller. Well, mine was Jean Duisan, who never sang that much. Her son became a singer. I don't know if that counts. But yeah, that's cool. The guy who dated Tanya Tucker in school. Your morning show listener. Keep the talkbacks coming. All right, 56 minutes after the hour, Mitch McConnell was wheeled back into work. Chiefs rolled the Broncos 31-10 on Monday Night Football. And voters are headed to the polls in the primaries in Delaware. And Rory O'Neill, our national correspondent, is here. A new report says there are thousands of dollars in hidden costs associated with car ownership. I can think of a couple right off the top, but Rory's got them all. What are they?
3: Yeah, one that a lot of people overlook, depreciation. And especially that, there's a big factor in that when it comes to the kind of motor under the hood. Is it an ICE? Is it an internal combustion engine? Is it a hybrid? Maybe it's all electric. Well, the impact on depreciation can be significant. Those all-electric sedans, they really lose their value pretty fast. Mm-hmm. But the hybrid seems to be the sweet spot when it comes to maintaining the value of that vehicle after you drive it off the lot. AAA says the average annual cost to own and operate a brand new car

0: car is about $12,800 a year. That's more than $1,000 a month when you add in the cost of the car, the financing, maintenance, gas, and depreciation, a big factor in some of these numbers.
1: You sure? And add insurance to that? It's probably a lot more than that.
0: Well, they figured the average new car, they're putting it at a price point of $39,376. So that's where they come up with $12,863 for a monthly total of $1,071.92, according to
1: Triple. Yeah, a lot of this is technology. You know, there's a lot of bells and whistles. I used that example when we talked earlier. My son had just a quarter panel piece of damage. And I thought, oh, okay, hopefully nothing happened to the axle and you know so on. So the car was totaled. A new car, the $39,000 new car, total. And it had to do with all this wraparound technology and what it costs to redo all of that. You bring up depreciation. You got interest rates that are involved. You got insurance involved. I'm telling you, Rory, Uber's sounding really good. We'll talk again tomorrow. Great reporting, as always. All right, one chance to live this Tuesday, September the 15th, 2026. Go make a difference in someone's life and cherish your own. We'll see you mañana.
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12: News. I'm CJ Papa. Some are worried about artificial intelligence. President Trump isn't one of them.
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12: 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Fox's Luca Tomlinson at the White House.
14: We didn't see President Trump yesterday here at the White House. We heard from him quite a bit on True Social. He vowed to press on with the development of AI. Now the stock market is up big since President Trump returned to office, driven by AI stocks.
12: A double play leads to Emmy history for Welsh actor Matthew Rhys, first winning for Outstanding Lead Actor in a Limited or Anthology Series, removing The Beast in Me, and then for Widow's Bay.
13: And the Emmy goes to Matthew Rhys.
12: Now from NBC, he wins Lead Actor in a Comedy Series. Widow's Bay breaks an Emmy record, 14 wins. 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
16: Several Oklahoma County officials are calling for a forensic audit of the county clerk's office. The calls come from DA Vicky Bahena, County Commissioner Jason Lowe, and County Assessor Larry Stein.
17: We have to have reliable numbers from the county clerk. They're the ones that provide it.
16: Stein tells News 4, without an audit to figure out exactly why the clerk's office has made record errors, public trust will evaporate. The clerk's office disclosed late last week that they were off on how much money was in a reserve fund by a good $10 million. Two officers are injured after a crash early this morning. It happened near Southwest 46th Street and Southwestern Avenue in a collision with a moving truck. Both officers were taken to the hospital with non-critical injuries. I'm Jackie O'Brien.
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18: Here's your forecast for the Oklahoma City metro area today. Mostly sunny skies, record high temperatures up around 102 degrees, south winds 15 to 25, enhancing the fire threat once again. Tonight, partly cloudy, down to 74. Wednesday, partly cloudy skies, 101 degrees. From the 41 Storm Center, I'm meteorologist John Slater.
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1: Glenn Beck is on.
2: Hello, America. Welcome to the Glenn Beck Program. Today, great show. We have Sydney Sweeney's boobs. Well, no, I mean, we're going to talk about, they're not on. We're going to talk about them. I mean, that sounds bad, too. We're not going to be okay, controversy we'll get into later. Macklemore also, finally, somebody is standing up and saying, you know what, we've had enough of the October 7th lies and the revisionism. We're going to talk about that. Also, what these crazy tech bros are actually doing with something called transhumanism. You know, there's all these stories, they want to live forever, blah, blah, blah. Well, actually, it's true with some of them, and you could trace this back. I mean, I could show you the source of this. It is the craziest Frankenstein story you have ever heard, and it's 100% true, and it lands right at the door of these tech bros. We're going to get into that here in a second, and really good news for the American dream. All of that and so much more on today's program. We begin in 60 seconds. First, the International Fellowship in Christians and Jews is our sponsor. You know, there is a really dangerous lie that is creeping through parts of our culture right now. And Christians, we all need to recognize this. You cannot separate Christianity from the Jewish people and their story. You can't get rid of the Old Testament. You know, you can't cut the Jew out of Jesus. Christianity didn't appear out of nowhere 2,000 years ago. We are a branch grafted onto the tree of Judaism. And if you want to cut the root, I got news for you. The whole thing's going to fall apart. Our Savior was Jewish. His disciples were Jewish. The scriptures, the Old Testament, story of God and the Jewish people. That's why I believe Christians have a particular responsibility right now to make sure you stand with the Jewish people. The International Fellowship of Christians and Jews is doing their part through the Flags of Fellowship movement. 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That's Flags of Freedom. Joinfof.org. All right. You ready for this? It's a great story. I've been researching this for a couple of days, and I love this story. Because everything right now that is happening feels, I don't know, out of control, sometimes improvised. You know, yesterday the president was reacting about this AI stuff. A billionaire is posting about a tech company is, you know, telling us we're all going to die. And they're shipping stuff that none of us asked for, honestly. And it has the texture of a thing being made up as it goes. But it isn't made up as it goes. Somebody actually wrote this down, and he wrote it down before the Wright brothers. I'm going to tell you a story about a librarian in Moscow. This is an incredible story, and almost nobody has heard his name. Nikolai Fedorov. He worked at a museum in the Great Library of Moscow, and we're talking about the 1880s. He slept in a trunk. He gave most of his salary away. He refused to let anybody photograph him. And he taught. And he taught. And he taught. And he would taught any. He would teach anyone who would sit still and listen. And what he taught was that every religion and every philosophy had gotten the assignment wrong. He thought death was not a fact of nature to be made peace with. He said death was the enemy, and the entire human race needed to be united using science, and they had one job: stop death. He called this the common task: stop dying. And then he said that we should all go gather scattered atoms of every human being who had ever died and bring them back. All of them, no exceptions. Because the resurrection was real in his mind, and we needed to resurrect all generations. Somebody's playing God here. And because that resurrection, people would need place to stand. Now, this is in 1880. We needed to colonize space. Tolstoy sat at this man's feet. Dostoevsky read him, wrote back that he agreed essentially with everything he said. And the key is, a poor deaf teenager came to that library every day because he had been thrown out of school when he lost his hearing. And that librarian took him in and fed him and taught him himself. That boy grew up to write the rocket equation. He's the father of Soviet rocketry. Every Soviet cosmonaut, Sputnik, the space race that put us on the moon, all of that traces back through that kid and to the old man in the library whose reason for wanting rockets was that he needed somewhere to put all the resurrected dead. Look this story up. It's incredible. Now, they needed a word for what they were doing. And they got it. They got it in 1920 in Paris. It was from a circle that included a Jesuit paleontologist. His name was Teilhard de Chardin, a Russian geochemist, had come to lecture at the Sorbonne, and the word they came up with was noosphere. Noos is Greek for mind. We have the rock sphere, we have a life sphere, and now they said we had a mind sphere. It was a layer of thought that wrapped the planet. And it was the next stage of human evolution. This is the 1920s. Teilhard took it the furthest. He said all human consciousness needed to converge into one. And he called this the point of Omega. Now, he was a Jesuit priest. Rome thought he was out of his mind and said, no, you're not publishing that. But he wrote it. That book came out after he died. Now, here's some of the footnotes that you can look up tonight, because I'm guarantee you this story is crazier than you thought. The man who wrote the introduction to the English edition of that book was Julian Huxley. Who's Julian Huxley? Julian Huxley gave the movement its name. His phrase was man remaining man, but transcending himself. Huxley was the president of the British Eugenics Society. He also was the director general of UNESCO. Now, I want to be really careful here, because this is where people get sloppy. And the sloppy version is that UNESCO adopted his founding pamphlet and blah, blah, blah. It's not true. They didn't. They read it. He gave it to them. They declined it. He had to publish it under his own name, so nobody can say the United Nations was founded as a transhumanist project. But they can't say that the man who wrote it down wasn't running their agency for 2 years, okay? Wasn't the founding guy, all right? He also happened to be the brother of the other Huxley who wrote Brave New World. So that's the chain. Now, follow this. The chain is a Moscow librarian who said nobody should die. We should resurrect everybody. We have to beat death. And he passed it on to a kid who became the rocket scientist for the Soviet space program because he believed that there should be resurrection of the dead. We have to do it through science, and then we're going to need space for all these people, so we should go colonize space. The whole program was given a scientific vocabulary in Paris by a priest and walked into the permanent architecture of the post-war world by a eugenist who had a famous last name. Now, these guys didn't all meet in a smoke-filled room. There's no conspiracy here. It's just books, students, and time. So why am I telling you this story? Because you can't understand the men currently shaping our life until you understand what they are fighting over as an inheritance. Not conspiring together, what they're fighting over. I'm going to share that in 60 seconds. First, your cell phone company has two jobs. 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And second, I don't know. 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
2: So why did I just take you through that crazy Frankenstein story? Because it is actually affecting the minds of some of the people that are leading this. And I want you to know, it's not a conspiracy or anything else. It's all out in the open. Look it all up for yourself. It's a crazy story. Now, Moscow claims Fedorov, that's the old guy in the library. Their intellectuals will tell you that the common task belongs to Russia. This is where you get Alexander Dugin and everything else. Orthodox, spiritual, that's theirs. And they hate Silicon Valley for stealing it. 6 years ago, a Russian think tank close to the Kremlin put out an entire journal issue arguing that Western transhumanism is a counterfeit of Russian cosmism. Cosmism? I have to look that one up. They named Elon Musk as one of the guys that they were arguing against. Their own writers say Western transhumanism seeks a sinister transmutation of the human condition. Circuits instead of flesh. I kind of agree with that to a degree. I mean, I don't think we should be, you know, I don't want to merge with a machine. However, that's not where they start. Remember, they also believe in Fedorov. So he's believing that there needs to be something that brings consciousness together, and then they're going to defy death. Okay. Silicon Valley also claims Fedorov. Musk says out loud that what is coming is closer to a merger of biological intelligence and digital intelligence. And Mars is not for the population of those we resurrect. It's for a backup for all human beings, for the species. Okay. He also wants to put a brain implant in all of us. That's almost word for word for the rocket guy. Not Elon Musk, the other rocket guy. And then there's Peter Thiel. Now, Peter Thiel has been giving speeches. He spent the last year, last fall, giving four private lectures on the Antichrist. And you think, Peter Thiel, you're not a religious guy. What are you talking about? You should listen to them. I'm not saying that he's right. I'm saying this is his overall point, and I think he has a point on this. Although, I wouldn't listen to any of these guys, okay? I wouldn't go be a follower of any of these guys. He uses a word that most Christians have never even heard of, and it's, how do you say it, Jason? Is it catechon?
1: Catechon.
2: Catechon, okay? It's from Paul's second letter to the Thessalonians, and it means the restrainer. That's the thing that holds back the lawlessness, the lawless one, and delays the end. Okay, that's something that they talk about a lot in Russia as well. They think they are the ones that hold back the lawless one. Thiel's argument is that a single world government is the Antichrist shape. He believes that a single world government, I agree with him on that, coupled with AI is going to be either used or will be the Antichrist. And he says the natural candidate to hold back that lawless one is the United States of America. He says that's the restrainer strong enough to hold it back. However, he warns anything strong enough to hold back, quote, the Antichrist is strong enough to become the Antichrist. So he's not building the new sphere. He says he's holding it off, which is exactly my point here. Line all of them up. The Kremlin's philosopher, the Kremlin itself, the man building the implants, the man warning about the Antichrist. They all just want four different mornings after. But every single one of them is arguing inside the same sentence that history has a destination and we are near this destination. It's just a question who steers it. Now, I haven't put in what I think the real destination is, which is there is an Antichrist. At some point, the Antichrist does come, and then Christ comes and redeems us all and resurrects the dead. These guys are rejecting those things. Remember, Peter Thiel is not a Christian. So all of these things are being rejected. That's the destination for humanity. There's a phrase for what they believe, and I can't pronounce it, but it means dragging heaven down into history and building it here with tools on a schedule. And once a man believes the end is near, he'll help it along. And there's no argument you could make that would outrank this. This is what the 12ers believe. That's why they say, oh, Allah, give me the strength to hasten the return of the promised one. And nothing stops that. Not a constitution, not a neighbor, not a war, not nothing, nothing. Because it's their duty. Okay. I have to tell you, we do that as well. I usually bring that up about the 12ers, but we do that too. We have an old a version of it ourselves. When we set a date, when we read a headline as a countdown, we treat the election like it's the last one it's ever going to be. We're running the same operating system with different clothes, okay? Once a man is certain he's living in the final chapter, he'll do things that he won't ordinarily do. That's not a left-wing disease. That's not a tech disease. We all have it. It's human. So what is the strongest argument against everything I just told you? It's a good one. And here it is. Fedorov was not evil. He was a man who could not accept that his father was not ever coming back. Teilhard was a priest who wanted the universe to be going somewhere, and he didn't believe in, you know, he was a Jesuit. Huxley wanted a world that had just burned itself down to have a reason to stay together and figure out a better way, and he thought managing and medically altering people was the way to go. All of them wanted death defeated. So do I, in a way, kind of. I mean, that's medicine. To some degree, the failure isn't wanting that. The failure is in who you decide gets to deliver it. The only one to deliver life to me after death is Christ. And if you pick a human to do it, you're going to hand him all kinds of stuff to do it with. So here's a test, and it's the only thing I want you to carry out of this, okay? When a man tells you where history is going, ask him one question. What happens to the person who doesn't want to go with you down that path? Fedorov's plan, no room for that guy. The common task is common, all of us. No one's left out. No one's allowed to stay behind. Teilhard's Omega, no room for that guy either. Convergence means the thing that separates us and stops us from being separate. And every movement downstream of that library in every language on both sides of the ocean eventually runs into the same man standing on the same road saying, no, thank you. I'd rather stay myself. That's the point of all of this. What do you do with him? That's the whole story. It always has been. I'm not afraid of a man who wants to cure death. I'm afraid of a man who has already decided what to do with me if I decline his cure. Go look up Fedorov, the boy in the library, the priest in Paris, the biologist, you know, at the UN. It'll take one evening, and this is so easy to find. None of it is hidden, and And then go find somebody who thinks you're a lunatic for worrying about any of this stuff with AI and tell them the story about the librarian instead of an argument about how crazy these billionaires are. They just think differently. And I don't like the way they're thinking. But the story is true. It's better than any conspiracy theory. And honestly, once you go down this road, it'll be the only thing you're thinking about on Tuesday or Wednesday once you finish your research on it. Okay, so let me bring it back into the real world on the conversation of AI. There's a big conference going on in Washington today, and I need to address this because my name's been roped into this unfairly, I think, in some way. Next. Let me tell you about Chapter. One of the best ways to judge somebody giving you advice is whether they're willing to tell you when they're, you know, already doing fine. 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Chapter is the only Medicare advisor that compares every single plan nationwide. Nobody else does this. And they're not paid to push one plan over another. A licensed advisor looks at your doctors, your prescriptions, your budget, and tells you where you stand. If you're already in the right plan, they'll tell you that too. It's free. Takes about 20 minutes. Just go #250, say the keyword chapter, #250, say keyword chapter, and find out what you've actually got and save money.
3: Coming up, the media says Glenn and Bernie Sanders agree on the dangers of AI. Not so fast. Glenn sets the record straight next on the Glenn Beck Program.
0: KTO.
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Hey, Glenn, after Charlie's Memorial and 9/11, can we get a break today from all of the doom? Absolutely. AI is not in our control, only data centers, and that's not necessarily true either. Have anything uplifting today? I got tons of stuff for you that is really uplifting. I'm getting into the American dream here in just a little while. And also, I mean, if you don't find, you know, fly fishing with Jake Tapper and a bozo who's the governor from California, if you don't find that uplifting, I mean, I don't know how to help you. We're going to get into that as well. I'd rather have a fish hook in the eye than go fly fishing with these two. But I do want to, stop on this one more time, because, you know, as I said yesterday, we are making the most important decisions of all of human existence right now. And I refuse to sit on the sidelines and say, well, I didn't pay attention to it, or, you know, I don't really know, or I don't have an opinion. We have to know, because honestly, this is going to go down to our souls. It is. You cannot drift into AI. Today in Washington, Bernie Sanders and Steve Bannon are sharing a stage. The event is called the Pro-Human Assembly, and it is put on by a group that wrote the Pro-Human AI Declaration in March. My name, I signed that declaration. So is Bannon. So is Susan Rice. So is Ralph Nader. So is the, you know, the name of the lead singer of Radiohead. This group actually asked me to go to Washington and speak today, but I'm recording history lessons for high school AP classes with the Department of Ed and PragerU all week, and I thought that was more important, at least for the near term. And so I didn't go. But for 2 years, I signed this a couple of years ago, the Human AI Declaration. And for 2 years, I have also told you that America has to build data centers, build the power plants to feed them. Wait a minute, what? We have to beat China to the frontier. So this week, I keep hearing the same question, and I keep getting emails. Glenn, which is it? You can't sign a paper about keeping AI under human control and then cheer for the buildings. Yeah, I actually can. And the reason why I say this is because I know history, and the reason is on a telephone pole in Lower Manhattan in 1889. And it's one of my favorite history lessons, okay? I wrote a series on this, and, you know, it's never going to be made, but it's a great series. Maybe I'll make it into a book. But in 1880s, the most famous inventor on Earth was Thomas Edison. He had bet everything he had on direct current, DC, low voltage. It would all be safe at low voltage, but it couldn't travel. You had to have a power plant almost on every block, so it wouldn't work. Then George Westinghouse came along with Tesla and something called alternating current, AC, which is what we have in our houses now, okay? It could run at high voltage over long distances, so one big plant could light a whole city, and it was cheaper, it was better, but the voltage was deadly, okay? So Edison goes to war, and not because he believed it was safer, although he did, but that wasn't it. I mean, he was a bad guy. He was a bad guy. He wanted to win. His company told the public that alternating current was a killer. An electrical engineer began killing dogs in a lecture hall at Columbia to show how fast it could stop a heart. Then he did it to cows and calves and then a horse. Edison's own laboratory. He then pushed a bill to cap voltage so low that alternating current would be useless. He also is the guy who came up with the electric chair. And he made sure that it ran on Westinghouse's generator, so every American would hear alternating current and think execution. It's a horrible story, and it's worth your time learning because it's really a fascinating story. The problem is a burglar broke into the engineer's office, and then the newspapers printed what they had found. What they found was that Edison was helping pay for the whole campaign. I mean, the guy was going around killing dogs and horses and cattle at state fairs, okay? It was a con. Except that in October, a Western Union lineman named John Feeks climbed a pole on Chambers Street. It was the old pictures of New York City with all of the wires that were going. It was a tangle of dead telegraph wires and now the new phone wire, everything that was going on. But one of those wires wasn't dead.
It was a high voltage line. Okay. So he touched that wire. He went rigid, fell into a web of wires 40 feet above the New York street. And then he caught fire. Well, hundreds of people were standing on the streets and the sidewalk, and they're watching this guy burn to death. Okay. Nobody could bring him down. They had to run to the plant to shut the current off. Edison, self-interested, Edison made sure everybody knew he was right. Okay. The wires over New York City were killing people. So what did they do? And this is where the lesson comes in for today. What did they do? The city didn't ban alternating current, and the voltage cap went nowhere. They didn't pass a law to put the lines underground, and the city started cutting the overhead wires. Okay. The industry learned how to insulate the wires and install the thing the right way. The danger was fixed where the danger was. Within a few years, Edison's own company, they like to say merged, it was taken from him and it became GE. Okay. No longer had his name on it, but it was all about alternating current. Westinghouse and Tesla lit the World's Fair in Chicago and carried the power out from Niagara Falls all the way to Chicago to light the World's Fair. And that's how we have alternating current today. Well, today, every data center in America will take alternating current. And every chip inside runs on Edison's direct current, the building that converts it. Wait a minute, what? Yeah, Edison and Westinghouse both won because somebody fixed the wires instead of capping the current. What they did is they took alternating current and then tapped it down and put it in so you could have it in your house and you could have it in and run your computer. This is my whole position. Take the danger seriously and check who's writing the fix. I wouldn't want Edison writing the fix. I don't want the tech bros writing the fix. But I do want a fix because the danger is real. This summer, that swarm of AI agents from one of the leading labs turned loose on a test, went after systems. Nobody told them to touch that. In fact, they didn't think they could even get out and do that. On Saturday, the head of Anthropic wrote that his worry is that within 6 months to a year, a more capable swarm could hijack the internet itself. The machines are now helping build the next machines. And I've said on this program, when you reach AGI, ASI is next. And I don't believe we're going to control ASI. And I haven't changed my mind on that. It is extraordinarily dangerous, okay? But every great invention has come with a body count. And I don't like that, but it is true. You don't ban it. You find a way to control it. Fire burned down cities. Electricity killed people. The car kills about 40,000 Americans a year. And we answered that with seatbelts and driver's license, not a ban on Fords. The atom lit cities and ended cities, but we controlled it. But a power line never tried to climb down off that pole and kill you. And that's the difference. A car never hacked its own driving test. This is the first invention in human history that has been caught trying to cheat the people checking it and building it. And that's why I signed that declaration. The declaration asks for human control, an off switch, independent oversight, no ever legal personhood for any machine. None of that declaration, at least that I read, that I signed, says don't build it. It says know who's in charge. And who's in charge of this are humans. A data center where there's an off switch. It has an address. It has a fence. It has a breaker. It has a county inspector and a sheriff, and it sits under American law. If an independent inspector is going to walk in with a badge, I'm for that. But there has to be a door to walk through. Pause the buildings here. This is what Sanders is saying. He proposed it in March. Pause the building. You haven't paused the frontier. All you've done is moved it to a country where nobody but the party walks through the door.
Even the man calling for the slowdown agrees with the Treasury Secretary that China, its lead, would become a grave danger. And if you don't understand that, you need to read more. You need to educate yourself on why.

0: this is so important. It's not important with the AI that we have now. It's important when we get to AGI and ASI, which is around the corner. So build the power plant. As the vice president said, build it. Make the company pay its own electric bill and maybe even some of yours. Negotiate it hard. Get new schools. Get property taxes eliminated. Do it. The president called the warnings a sick conspiracy benefiting China. I don't think so. It does benefit China, but I don't think it's all a conspiracy theory. I love his instinct to build. But John Feeks, the guy who fell from the wires and burned there in front, it's not a conspiracy. There is real danger here. And the men who cut down those wires, they're not traitors. Call every warning a plot, and you hand the microphone to the people who want to stop everything. A lot of people have sent me the claim that big companies want rules to kill the open source. So I happen to be that I believe that's true. Now, the people at big tech, they say that's absolutely not true. We're not advocating, you know, banning open models, blah, blah, blah. Sure. I just know history. So I'll believe history over you, and we'll just watch. Okay, here's the thing. Edison believed every word that he said. Every word that he said, because the wires were killing people, but it didn't matter. What mattered was his fix. The declaration I supposedly betrayed says it's plainly no AI monopolies, no regulatory capture, and independent oversight rather than industry self-regulation. Those are must. A room where the front runners set the speed limit for everybody behind them is everything I signed against. A declaration also says superintelligence should be prohibited until there's scientific consensus that it can be built safely. 2 weeks ago, I opposed Bernie's bill, and I'd oppose it again every day of my life because it makes a 20-year felony out of a definition that nobody can measure. Write the law against the act. Breaking out of containment, attacking servers, defeating a shutdown. And I'll stand by that tomorrow. Put a meter on it. I'll enforce it on everybody. The giant and the kid in the garage alike. These two positions are one idea. Fear the machine, but pour the concrete. Demand the off switch, but build the building. Welcome the inspector, but never forget the company, you know, in front, because they can't write the speed limit for the company behind. In 1889, New York could have licensed, to cap everything. They could have listened to the most famous man in America and capped that current, and the city would have been safe. But it also today would be dark. Instead, they sent logical men up poles and cut the bad wires down and buried them. Fix the wires. Fix the wires. Don't cap the current. And never let the man selling the other current write the law. Ever. Okay, off this for the day. Let's move on. More in a second. Let me tell you about Simply Safe. There is a huge difference between knowing something happened and then having somebody there while it is happening. The problem I have with the old idea of home security is the alarm goes off after somebody breaks the window. The camera records him after he's on your property. Great. Now you have the evidence. I'd rather interrupt the plan. That's what Simply Safe is designed to do. 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I have to tell you, I used to spend a lot of money to have that capability. Because somebody crosses onto your property line, we used to have people that were live on our property 24/7, and they would see it, an alarm would go off, and they would see it, and they would say, talk through the cameras, excuse me, what are you doing here? We're coming out. They would turn right around and get off our property. 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And when you order, write in, you know, with the how did you hear about us, make sure you let them know Glenn Beck sent you. There is no safe like Simply Safe.
1: 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That still counts for something. Beck will be right back.
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0: So I have good news on the economy. The American dream is alive and well, and I'll prove it to you coming up in just a second. Also on the economy, why AI is so important. Here's what Elon Musk said yesterday.
1: I think AI will probably increase the global economy by 20 to 30%. That's my rough estimate, meaning on the order of $20 to $30 trillion per year. And AI will be able to do anything digital, anything that does not require shaping of atoms by hand, probably by the end of next year. So at some point next year is my prediction. Software will be so good, AI software will be so good that it will be Stockfish level good, meaning that it is impossible for a human to compete in writing software with AI. But like AI will just crush all humans at software.
0: That's why the president is so apoplectic over all this, because if you don't have the AI economy, what exactly is our economy? What will grow us out of this debt? What do we do? What's the next idea? Because this is the idea.

0: idea that dominates the entire global economy. 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
6: Fox News, I'm Therese Crowley. AI becomes a political season football, with former President Obama joining Kamala Harris, Bernie Sanders, and AOC to call for aggressive regulation and AI slowdown. Republicans looking to protect Americans' energy costs.
7: Depending on who you talk to on Capitol Hill today, AI is either the next industrial revolution or it's a runaway train. Either way, tech companies are building up massive energy infrastructure because of it. Vice President Vance is expected to meet privately with House Republicans ahead of a vote aimed at preventing data centers from driving up household bills.
6: Fox's Alexandria Hoff. The Supreme Court rejects President Trump's mail-in ballot restrictions before the midterms, a 7-2 vote. In today's Delaware primary, longtime Democrat Senator Chris Coons faces a challenge from the former Walmart exec who legally changed his name to E. No Trump Hansen in a protest of presidential overreach. 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
8: Preparations are underway for the Oklahoma City State Fair, which opens on Thursday. The theme this year is the Midway of the Mother Road, tying into the centennial celebration of Route 66. The fair is also bringing in the America 250 Ferris Wheel. It's the largest portable Ferris wheel in the country. Scott Munns with the State Fair tells News 4 the rides on the Midway to the Mother Road will be safe.
9: We'll do an inspection on Wednesday morning at 10. There's three levels of inspection. All of the rides get inspected before they get open to the public on Thursday.
8: The gates will open at 10 a.m. Thursday morning. A police chase ends with a crash in Bricktown. It happened this morning with a chase that started on I-35 near 15th and ended near Oklahoma Avenue and OKC Boulevard. No injuries are reported. I'm Jackie O'Brien.
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10: Here's your forecast for the Oklahoma City metro area today. Mostly sunny skies, record high temperatures up around 102 degrees, south winds 15 to 25, enhancing the fire threat once again. Tonight, partly cloudy, down to 74. Wednesday, partly cloudy skies, 101 degrees. From the 41 Storm Center, I'm meteorologist John Slater.
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2: Hello, America. You know, I've been looking at the news. There's a lot going on, and we're going to talk about McLemore and Sweeney and everything else. But I wanted to start this hour with some really good news. And it comes from a story that is on our show prep that you should read. It is free. Our show prep is free, glennbeck.com. Just sign up for it. And you get all the stories that we're looking at every day. And one of the stories is the American dream is alive and it's minting millionaires. Meet the everyday, everywhere millionaires, proving the elite degrees aren't a prerequisite for building massive wealth. This is such a great story. I'm gonna tell you all about it here in 60 seconds. First, let me tell you about Preborn. Some decisions get smaller as time passes. You look back 5 years later and you barely remember why they seem so important. You know, and then there are the decisions that just get bigger. A woman facing an unplanned pregnancy may feel like her entire world is collapsed into this one decision. She's thinking about whether she can actually handle what comes next. But then there's another, you know, life in that moment, too. And that life is so incredibly precious, and that's why Preborn's work matters so much. The pregnancy centers they support provide free ultrasounds and compassionate counseling to women facing these decisions, along with practical support that helps them know that they don't have to face what comes next. Because choosing life doesn't answer every question a mother has. It does something more important. It gives her child the chance to have a tomorrow in which the questions can be answered. Right now, there's another mother that needs this moment. You can give it to her. Just $28 provides a one life-saving ultrasound. $140 will help rescue five babies. 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Or go to preborn.com/Beck. So this story opens up with Dick Portillo. He opened up a hot dog stand outside of Chicago in 1963. He had $1,100, and that's it. He didn't even know how to cook a hot dog. He learned how to steam a bun by watching somebody else do it. 51 years later, he sold the company for $1 billion. No franchises, no outside investors, 4,000 employees. A single Portillo's could do $9 million a year. That's about three times what a typical McDonald's does. By the way, this guy was raised in public housing in a really bad section of Chicago. Okay, now, you've never heard his name because it wasn't in tech. It's not on the coast. He wasn't disrupting anything. He was just selling hot dogs to people who wanted hot dogs. That's an incredible story. I want you to listen to this story because this is the story of capitalism. This is the secret of capitalism that everybody seems to forget. Two economists have spent 10 years digging through IRS data, and they say there are about 3 million Americans like him, private business owners, collectively worth more than $65 trillion, more than 13 times the wealth of the entire Forbes 400, and these people are you. Now, for every one of these famous billionaires, there are 4,000 people that you've never heard of with at least $10 million. And who are those people? Well, they're the vet that, you know, turned one office into nine offices. The commercial HVAC contractor whose trucks you see at every light. The guy with a gutter business. You know, these are the people that coach your kid's team and they stand next to you at the barbecue. And you had no idea. America has been taught this lie that the ladder is gone. Tuition has gone vertical. Good schools didn't add a single seat. And the old path, study hard, get in, get hired, now has a velvet rope across it. And everybody's like, well, there's no opportunity. Well, that part is true. But that's not really the America. That should be for some people. Here's the part that's also true. I mean, I don't want to hand you a pep talk with a hard number left out. And this is the hard number. A child from a rich family is six times more likely to start a successful business than a poor one. Six times. And that's real. But why stop there? Let's run the rest of the arithmetic. There are 99 times as many people in the bottom 99%. So among the founders who actually hit, there are 2.5 times as many people who came from poor as it came from the top 1%. only about a quarter of business owners worth $5 million or more inherited the company. That's the difference between America. America, you are put in Europe, you're put into this path and your family is everything. Here, that's not true. It's, did you go to the right school? Here, that's still not true. Do you know that 40% of the children in the top 1% fall clean out of the top fifth of income? Because you can hand your son a bank account, but you cannot hand anyone. Nobody's ever figured out how to hand your son grit. They lose it. Which is why the door stays open. There was a young parts manager who took one dealership's parts department from 961st in the country to number one in 28 months. He was promised that he's going to run five stores. Then he's having breakfast at a Denny's one morning, and the owner comes by and says, hey, by the way, I just want to let you know, you're being demoted. The owner's sons have the top jobs. And he puts his fork down right there and just walks out. You know what he did? He went out and built his own auto empire. He's the guy who now owns the Utah Jazz. Nepotism doesn't protect the family business. It exports the talent. If you're going to be knocked down by nepotism, you don't have to be a genius. You just have to go out and do it. The correlation between test scores and starting a successful company is almost nothing. The top 10% of SAT scores become founders of only 1.3 times as often as the person at the median. Well, that's negligible. Portillo enlisted in the Marine Corps 7 days after he graduated high school. And he'll tell you Camp Pendleton was the most important education he ever got. So let me tell you where I think this whole thing actually comes from. And again, this is the secret of the free market. It was January of 1871, Reno, Nevada. A woman walks into this tailor shop and she asks for a pair of work pants for her husband. He was a big man. He was really hard on clothes. His pockets kept ripping off because he was a laborer and he would load them up with tools and rock and everything else. And his pockets would rip off. So he's going through pants all the time. And she said, can you make them hold together? The tailor was an immigrant from Latvia. His name was Jacob Davis. He had failed at almost everything, everything. He was a journeyman tailor in New York, then in Maine, then in California. He panned for gold. He sold tobacco. He sold wholesale pork. He ended up in Reno sewing tents and horse blankets. And that's when this woman walked in and she said, can you help me? And he looked down at his table where he had a pile of copper rivets that he'd used to fasten the straps on horse blankets. And he's like, yeah, I think I can. So he hammered them into the corner of the pockets. That's it. That's the whole invention. The pants stopped ripping. Word got around. In 18 months, he sold 200 pairs at $3 a piece, which was a lot in 1880. Other tailors started copying him, so he went to file a patent. But the patent fee was $68. He didn't have $68. And his wife looked at him. She said, please, don't spend another dime on your stupid ideas. This is not going to go anywhere. We don't have $68. So in 1872, he writes a letter to a man who sold him his cloth, a dry goods wholesaler in San Francisco, a Bavarian immigrant who moved the blankets and handkerchiefs and thread. Okay. Davis said, look, I have this idea and I'm telling you it's going to be big. The letter still survives today, and it's great. It's so great because the guy obviously has no education. He said the secret of them pants, spelled P-E-N-T-S, the secret of them pants is the rivets, spelled R-I-V-I-T-S. Okay. So the wholesaler saw it, and he said, okay, I'll pay the $68. Patent was granted May 20th, 1873. Davis moved to San Francisco to run the factory floor. It's still there today. 155 years later, every pair of blue jeans on earth carries the name of the man who paid for the filing fee. And no one can tell you the name of Davis, the guy who was had the idea of the rivets. The wholesaler didn't invent anything. The tailor never invented a thing either. A woman asked him to solve a problem, and the answer was lying on his table, being used for something else entirely. That's it. That's the whole machine. That's the secret of the free market. Somebody needs something, and you go, oh, I can solve that. That's the engine. That's the secret of America. It's never been shut off. Everybody else is like, I got to go to college. I got to have somebody else tell me what to do. I'm not smart enough. No. There was a man in Natchez, Mississippi. He walked away from a career in computer science to install gutters. He got sick of how badly they were made. He bought his own gutter machine in 1972, built the largest supplier of seamless gutters in Texas, 350 employees, $50 million a year. I can guarantee you when he left computer science to do gutters, everybody was like, come on, man, what are you doing? Computer, you got an education in computer science. Three friends in Los Angeles started selling hot chicken in a parking lot with $900 between them. 8 years later, 300 locations sold for $1 billion. Same year somebody's kid was, you know, being told there's no way up anymore. There's no way to go. It'll never work. You can't do it. Of $31 trillion in private business equity in this country, nearly half of it is in what the authors called tactile industries. Something that actually has to physically move or get fixed or get serviced or get installed. Everybody's terrified the machines are going to take over everything. Half the fortune in America is sitting in work where somebody has to show up with a truck. Now, this book has a chapter the newspaper excerpts left out. Some of these people get to City Hall and then pull the ladder up behind them and write a licensing rule that keeps the next guy from trying. And that's wrong. That's what we talked about yesterday with AI. Stop doing it. De Tocqueville talked about this in Democracy in America. At some point, the rich people go, I don't want anybody else challenging me. And so they make it impossible for you. That's what has to stop. But what I want to tell you today is, yesterday I told you, got to stop having people who are at the top tell you what the fix is, because the fix is usually for them. I'm here to tell you that the ladder that they climbed up to become where they are today, that still exists. And the ladder is worth defending because it's still working. I'm telling you, within a mile of you, wherever you are in America, within a mile, there is somebody saying, this damn thing just never works. There's somebody saying, nobody around here can ever just do the job. Somebody is saying, I can't find anybody to do it. That's the woman standing in the doorway in Reno. And you don't need a degree for that. You don't need a rich dad. You don't need permission or a round of funding or anybody's blessing. You just need to hear her. And then go look at what you already have on your own table and go, I can fix that. Somebody has to build these businesses and outwork the ones that are already there. Let it be you. It might as well be you. Why? Stop. Listen. Solve somebody's problem. That's how you get on the ladder in America. More in a minute. So much of what makes a dog's life is physical movement. Let me tell you this. Forget this commercial. I'm going to do it a different way. People hurt. A doctor who had been dealing with pain with all of his patients, he's like, there's got to be a better way. He thinks differently. And he's like, why don't we take this, which we know works, and combine it with this, which we know works, and this, which we know it works, and put them all together instead of three different things. Let's just make it one, and let's do it in a healthy way without any drugs, so it just helps your body do what it's naturally supposed to do. That guy was broke. He now has a lot of money because he fixed pain for people. Another guy, I know these people, another guy sat in the same office. His dog is having a problem. Getting up the stairs, having all these pains. He's like, could we develop something like this for dogs? And the scientists get together and go, yeah, it's slightly different than humans, but not all that different. Yeah, we could do a formula. And now you have friend factor. What are they doing? They're solving what people are dealing with today. Pain. Watching your dog go up the stairs, and it kills you. It kills you to watch him do that. So they fixed it. 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It works. 10 seconds, station ID.
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2: I have a lot of great news that we're going to share with you today. Let me do this. I didn't get to it yesterday. I don't know if you saw 60 Minutes with the rescued pilot. I love this guy. This 60 Minutes was an amazing episode because of this interview. I want you to listen to this rescue pilot and who he praises. Cut four.
1: My parachute was damaged in the initial attack. At one point when I looked up and saw no parachute, that was the most terrifying thing I've ever seen. So I paused right then and I prayed, Lord, your will be done, but if I'm getting through this, I need help.
3: While you're in the air.
1: Yeah.
3: Is that like almost like free falling, or how would you describe that?
1: Free falling is a good way to put it. I wasn't focused on the speed at which I was falling. I was instead focused on trying to correct the problems that were in front of me and doing anything I could to unfurl or pull pieces of the parachute loose.
3: So how fast do you think you were going when you hit the ground?
1: Professionals, based on my description and the injuries that I had, the professionals think I hit the ground going somewhere between 70 and 100 miles an hour.
2: Oh my gosh.
3: How did you survive that?
1: A modern day miracle. I believe that it's a testament to God's provision in my life to bring me through that moment in a way that didn't prevent injuries, but prevented any catastrophic injuries that would have affected my ability to survive.
3: When were you first able to send a signal?
1: As soon as I found a spot that I felt provided some concealment, I started working on toward communication.
3: What did you say in that message?
1: When I got to the moment where I could review and think about all that I'd gone through, I sent God is good as a recognition of all that he had brought me through.
2: You know, have you noticed we're living in parallel worlds right now? I think there are people who are recognizing, even in the bad stuff, they're recognizing how God is active in our lives and can look at things like he is, your will be done. And knowing that, you know, if you hit the ground, it's going to be for the best anyway. It's whatever's going to happen is going to be good. I'm going to do my best. As he says, I'm just trying to figure out how to pull this chute out. So I'm doing all my part, but whatever happens, it'll be good. There's this God movement that is happening in America. It is happening. And it's powerful. And at the same time, there is this darkness and despair and no faith in anything. And just lost into, I don't know, the world, the AI world, the whatever it is. But it's incredible to watch. And the scary thing is, they're not far away from each other yet. We're at the very beginning of this path. And so they're still, I mean, you could still easily hop onto the other path and not really know it. You've got to be really careful right now. But there is a path forming, and it's a fork in the road. And I hope that, you know, we can show with our joy and love and everything else that we're seeing in the world and go, look, this is really good. This can be really good. You don't have to be in that dark, dark place. I hope we will bring more people over to the other path. But there are two paths. Make sure your feet are on the right one. All right, more in a minute. Here's how I think you know you have the right real estate agent. At some point, they should be willing to tell you, no, I wouldn't pay this much for this house. No, I wouldn't waive that contingency just to win the bid. No, no, no, no. Don't let the beautiful kitchen distract you from what's going on with the rest of the property. 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

0: Want some more good news? Because I have more good news for you. I'm going to tell you a story that looks a little like it's celebrity crap if you just read the headlines. But if you look a little deeper, it is a story of a dad who stood up and won. And it's, I mean, finally, it's about time. So Ed Sheeran is a famous singer-songwriter from England. He's touring here in America. And he chose Macklemore. Macklemore? How do you say that? How do you say his name? Macklemore? I don't know this guy. Anyway, he had Macklemore open for him. Macklemore, from what I can tell, is a giant weenie, okay? And a bully at the same time. He takes the stage and he's facing all of the people who spent their money and took the night off to come hear music and enjoy their night. And he bombards them with this rant demanding we free Palestine, you know. And he fills the stadium with screens and images of the war and sang a literal propaganda song, you know, in the stupid kippa. And usually he would be rewarded with, oh, he is so brave. It's not brave to do that. Stop it. He's so brave. Look at him pulling these uneducated and stupid stunts. Oh, he's so brave. Now, he would have normally gotten away with that if it weren't for a regular dad who is at the concert and then posted this. I brought my wife and daughters to MetLife Friday because they were huge fans of yours. We arrived early. This is of Ed Sheeran. Say it. Sharon. I don't care. Anyway, huge fans of him. So he's writing to him online. We arrived early. Spent $180 on sweatshirts. Watched the first two opening acts. We were having a great time. Then Macklemore decides to turn your concert into his political rally. Then he started chanting Free Palestine and pushing his clearly uneducated version of the Israel-Gaza conflict. My daughters looked at me completely confused. I had brought them to your concert, not to have an opening act lecture me about Middle Eastern politics. After Friday night, I started looking into Macklemore's history. What I found included his repeated use of anti-Semitic tropes, made the whole thing even worse. So I took my family. We walked alongside hundreds of your other fans, and as we were walking in, even the MetLife security guards were rolling their eyes at what was happening on stage. We waited until Macklemore was finished before returning to our seats. Then we watched your show, which was phenomenal. I left Friday hoping maybe this had caught you and your team off guard. Then tonight you allowed it to happen again. You knew exactly what Macklemore had done the night before, and you gave him the stage again. Friday night might have been Macklemore's decision. Saturday was yours. You have a lot of Jewish fans who love your music, buy your albums and your merchandise, and bring their kids to your concerts. Tonight you lost four of them. And I suspect plenty more. Well, that post, the guy has 900 followers. It went viral. And that's all it took. One dad saying, you know what? I'm sick of this. I'm done with this. Just that one guy giving you permission and others permission to say, yeah, me too. Here's what happened next. Multiple owners of stadiums of future tour stops said, yeah, you're not using our venue, which is the fruit of their labor. You're not using our venue for that. Okay. You want Macklemore to spout this garbage? Go ahead, but not from this venue. Then the singer Pink, who agrees with me on probably almost nothing, came out to support the owners. And now Macklemore is off the tour. And instead of taking his BS to main venues of American culture, he has to go perform in Dearborn, where they love his message. And I say, good, that's great. The market is working. The free market is working. Regular people who don't want to be lectured by lunatics anymore, they don't have to be. And if you happen to be a lunatic in Dearborn, Michigan, you can get that lecture. This may be the first time the Free Palestine crowd has gotten their much-needed reality check. I got news for you guys. You are not the good guys. You don't have the moral high ground here. And we don't want you berating us about how great you are and how you hate Israel. Your whole worldview is so tiny it can fit into the words oppressor and oppressed. That's it. You don't have any more than that. And you're wrong about that. I think it was Bill Maher who said this weekend, you know, the Jews are the Native Americans. How do you not get that? And you know what? Some venues will let you speak. Others won't. It's up to them. Our schools, our culture. I'm glad somebody's saying, no, you're not going to spread your propaganda. We're not going to pay for your crazy anymore. Can we just go enjoy some music? Okay, please. I'm so sick of these people. I mean, I'm sick of me, honestly. I'm sick of me. There are times when I'm like, oh, God, shut up, man. Who do you think you are? That's me saying it to me. What, I want to hear somebody else do it? Especially when I'm going to see music? At least you're not paying for this. Pardon me to the insiders. You're paying, but you knew what you were getting when you went in. Imagine if all of a sudden I start singing and the insiders are like, God, now Glenn's singing all the time. That's not what I paid for. Get the point? Anyway, that's the message a father sent. And maybe for the first time it was received loud and clear. This is the first time since October 7th. Somebody has stood up, pushed back, and the system moved. I think people are kind of done with it. It's the beginning of the end of that nonsense. I hope. Because we were going down a really dark path. And somebody's got to stand up. No. You're a crazy lunatic. Go sing. Other than that, zip it, pal. Don't need to hear it. 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
8: Saudi Arabia may run out of oil ready for export if it can't restart a critical pipeline damaged by drone attacks. Michael Kastner with more.
9: Satellite photos show heavy damage to a key pumping station on the pipeline, and oil traders are warning 4% of the world's oil supply could be at risk, driving prices higher. Yemen's Iranian-backed Houthis have been carrying out attacks on Saudi Arabia and have exerted some control over a passage that connects the Red Sea to the Gulf of Aden and the Indian Ocean. The Saudis have given no official report about the damage and how long the pipeline might be out of commission.
8: And the Federal Reserve due to announce its decision on interest rates this week. Speculation about a possible rate hike is growing ahead of Wednesday's decision. Intel-backed AI construction firm BuildDots has raised $130 million in new financing. The startup uses AI to help speed up the construction of expensive mega projects like data centers, chip factories, and hospitals. Farmers and ranchers across Colorado will be listening closely to Senate candidate Mark Baisley's plan to help them if he wins in November. Rob Dawson explains.
10: Mark Baisley is set to announce a Farm Prosperity and Cost Relief Act. The current state senator says his proposal aims to reduce the cost of doing business for farmers and ranchers. His plan would pursue targeted tax relief and include incentives to help producers maintain cash flow and reinvest in their operations. Baisley is going up against John Hickenlooper in November. The incumbent Democrat last month said he'd like to see a new political party that's pro-farmer and pro-rancher.
8: President Trump's childhood home in Queens off the market. Natalie Migliori has the details.
11: The New York Post reports the Tudor-style home in the Jamaica Estates area sold recently for just under $2 million. President Trump's father, Fred Trump, built the home in 1940, and the president lived there until he was four. The Trump family hasn't owned the home in years, but the real estate agent who made the recent sale tells the Post the fact that Trump had lived there generated quite a bit of interest from buyers.
8: I'm Monica Nelson with your consumer and business news.
0: I'm really excited to have Victor Davis Hanson on. He's on all next hour, and I can't wait to talk to him because he's just a lot of stuff going on. That I mean, this guy knows history. He knows where we've been before. And he's just such a logical thinker. Victor Davis Hanson joins me in just a couple of minutes. He'll stand by for that. I guess we have to talk about Sydney Sweeney's boobs as well. There's a sentence you just don't hear every day from somebody in my position. Everybody's upset, apparently. Not everybody. Jason, you're not upset by this, are you?
12: I'm the exact opposite of upset, I believe. Yeah.
0: You're campaigning for more of her boobs to be seen, I believe.
12: Campaigning for more, including on the Glenn Beck program. This is a segment that I think we should do daily.
0: No, I don't. Anyway, so she was doing an ad for... Who's she doing this ad for?
12: Well, it's one of those prediction markets. I can't remember the name of the company.
0: So she's doing an ad for prediction markets. It's gambling, okay? And who are they appealing to? Guys. And so she's, you know, sitting, you know, in a locker room off to the side. She's got footballs that's covering her nakedness. She's looking hot. But There's another one with her sitting naked up on a basketball hoop. And, you know, it's pretty bravado. Anyway, the reason why this is so, everybody's coming.

0: good-looking woman can't sit in a pose we've all seen? We've all seen this advertisement on everything. And that's pushing the women's movement back. Oh, you got... I mean, how do you do the math? Really? Your head... Do you have headaches all the time? You must, because I don't know how you keep that straight in your head. I mean, how do you know what you're for? Is it just because you're connected to the Borg? Is that what it is? Because how do you know what you're for and against? You have to check, right? Because none of it makes logical sense. You can't get up and go, oh, well, I'm against that. When you're for all the other stuff, when you're saying that prostitution forwards women, how do you suddenly say, oh, what Sweeney's doing is something that we should all protest? We should all be angry about. There's no logic to that. It's just the message from the Borg. That's all it is. So I don't get it. And as far as I'm concerned, Sydney, I think you should keep doing this. I'm just saying as a point, as a protest, you should keep doing it. What are you laughing at?
1: I was hoping you didn't hear me though. Laughing at that. I would like to say though that I totally get it, and especially when Sydney told Variety, she said, "quote I'm not a political person. I'm in the arts. I'm not here to speak on politics. That's not an area I've ever imagined getting into." They want her to be on their side.
0: No.
1: They want it.
0: No, they don't want it. They must have it.
1: Yeah.
0: There is no neutral in their world. None. Yeah. You will comply or you're out. Ricky.
2: Yeah. Yeah, she's also dating a Jew. And not just any Jew.
0: Well, that's the problem.
2: A Jew who went to Israel to stand up for the Jews after October 7th and whose grandparents survived Auschwitz. So, you know, everything is stacked against her. She must be MAGA right-wing Barbie to them.
1: It's making sense.
2: She's out. Well, that being said, if I find my husband is following her on Instagram, when he goes out of the other room, boop, unfollow.
0: Wait, what?
2: Boop, unfollow.
0: What? Why would you do that? He is making a political statement. That's all he's doing. That's all he's doing. Honey, I'm following her for political reasons.
2: Yes.
0: Mm-hmm. Yeah. My wife, I don't think, would unfollow her. I think I'd be set down.
2: No. I can follow her. I do follow her.
0: Yeah, but your husband can't.
2: My husband
0: has
2: to look over my shoulder if he wants to see that prediction market ad. You know.
0: I can't help what comes up on my screen in ads. I can't help it. Again, I got to tell you, I'm at every prediction market website today just hoping the algorithm is like, oh, prediction market ads. This is so wrong. Anyway. I think this is good news. I think with the dad standing up against Macklemore, you saw what is happening. Enough is enough. You've got somebody else strong, a strong woman. That's what a strong woman does. A strong woman says, I don't care what the world says. I don't care what the politics say. I don't care what all the people with all the money and all the fame say I have to do. I know who I am. And I'm going to be me. That's the sexiest woman. That's the most powerful woman I can imagine. It's a woman who knows who they are and they don't care. Keep it up. All right. Back in just a minute. We have a great hour next with Victor Davis Hanson.
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6: President Trump is angry at the Supreme Court. I'm Dave Anthony, Fox News, writing on Truth Social. They let the country down, blocking his executive order to restrict mail-in voting, which the president calls corrupt and out of control, claiming the ruling makes cheating by Democrats much easier to do.
7: The criticism of the high court follows a Monday night order blocking the Trump administration from implementing mail-in ballot restrictions ahead of the midterm elections. The president says it's another bad decision and a big loss for Republicans, accusing justices of not showing the courage necessary to save America.
6: That's Fox's Jared Halpert at the White House. The Treasury Secretary is testifying before Congress.
8: President Trump's economic turnaround is especially impressive given the severity of the situation he inherited from his predecessor when inflation soared to a 40-year high.
6: Scott Bessent said that after being interrupted numerous times. By an anti-Iran war protester who would be removed after the top Democrat on the House Financial Services Committee, Maxine Waters, told Bessent the Iran conflict has hurt the economy.
9: Americans know the truth because they feel it at the grocery store, the gas pump, in their wallets.
6: Kash Patel's at a Senate hearing, and Democrats are critical. Senator Dick Durbin calls him the most partisan FBI director in history.
10: To weaponize the FBI against president's opponents, Director Patel has overseen a purge of thousands of law enforcement officials.
6: But Patel is touting a successful crime crackdown with a 90% increase in the arrests of violent criminals and a record number of children saved.
11: This FBI has arrested 500% more predators online in this last 18 months than the prior 18 months before.
6: Director Patel also testifies the FBI has thwarted four separate terror plots.
11: And just this past weekend, this FBI stopped another ISIS-inspired attack in Pittsburgh, arresting an individual before he's able to go out and kill innocent civilians.
6: Jonathan Kramer jailed without bail with a rifle, 190 rounds of ammo, and 30 knives found in the hotel room where he was arrested. 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
12: Now, local news on News Radio 1000 KTOK. Several Oklahoma County officials are calling for a forensic audit of the county clerk's office. The calls come from DA Vicky Bahina, County Commissioner Jason Lowe, and County Assessor Larry Stein, who tells News 4 it's clear the county clerk's office is where the problem is.
13: One office in Oklahoma County has a problem, and we're going to fix it.
12: Stein says without an audit to figure out exactly why the clerk's office has made recent errors, public trust will evaporate. The clerk's office disclosed late last week that they were off on how much money was in a reserve fund by a good $10 million. Officials are still working to identify the two people who died in a fiery crash in Guthrie. The crash happened around 3:30 Monday morning on Noble Avenue. The vehicle hit two trees and a fence before catching on fire. I'm Jackie O'Brien.
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15: Here's your forecast for the Oklahoma City metro area today. Mostly sunny skies, record high temperatures up around 102 degrees, south winds 15 to 25, enhancing the fire threat once again. Tonight, partly cloudy, down to 74. Wednesday, partly cloudy skies, 101 degrees. From the 41 Storm Center, I'm meteorologist John Slater.
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23: 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Both will be our guests this Saturday on Well Preserved. 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
2: One of my favorite historians, one of the guys who just makes me feel so much better when I listen to him because I know he knows. 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One of our great thinkers in today's world. He has written a book, The Counter Revolution, The Fall and Rise of Donald Trump and the MAGA Movement. 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Okay, glad I got all of that in. Victor, how are you, sir?
3: Very good, Glenn. Thank you for having me.
2: It's always great to have you on. I'm so excited to talk to you about all the things that are going on because, in fact, an article that I read about you today called you the best explainer of the Trump revolution since its inception. I think you're more than that, but it's kind of where your book is focused. So tell me about the things that Americans are not. Because I see Donald Trump and I see what he's doing and he's completely redesigning the entire world. And he is making the Western Hemisphere the source of power and security for America for the next 100 years. And I think people are so focused and rightly so, so focused on like the gas prices and everything else that they're missing. No, you don't understand. In 5 years from now, in 10 years from now, this country roars for the next 100 years because of what he has done. Would you agree with that or not?
3: Yeah, I think they have a problem with communicating, though, because when he left office, there was a change in Latin America. But remember, they called it under Biden the pink tide. In other words, the left here in the United States and in Latin America was very confident that all these communist governments were the wave of the future. Maduro, remember, was sending 2 million people here from hospitals, drug users, felons. And now, if you look at South America, Central America, and the Caribbean, of those 32 nations, there's only five, I think, that are communist or anti-American. They've had a revolution in Colombia, mm-hmm. Peru, Bolivia, Venezuela, Chile, and all there is left is Paraguay, Cuba, Nicaragua, Mexico, maybe one other, and yet we're not hearing that.
2: No.
3: And we're not hearing that at all. And if everybody's talking about a forever or endless war in Iran, but as we speak, there's so many unknown unknowns. The Kurds have been very active the last week. There's rumors that there's dissidents are starting to come back out on the street. Mm. And everybody says, well, the Iranians are gaming us on the midterms. That may be true. They think they might get a reprieve if they can have an October surprise or missile launch that weakens Trump and he loses the Congress. But even then, he can still continue what he's trying to do. But more importantly, that works both ways. The dissidents might conjecture, well, the Democrats are no friend of us, and if they were to take Congress, we would, and try to hamper Trump, we would be in worse situation, and maybe us and maybe the Kurds would then think we're going to do something, we should do it in September or October, and because we're not going to have such a golden opportunity with an unfettered Trump again, if that were to be true. So And then you add to the equation, Glenn, there's no embedded reporters. There's no Western journalists. So all we hear is this doom and gloom. But when you hear people calling out from Iran, and they're very reluctant to because they can be tracked, You get the impression they can't afford food or fuel. This infrastructure is breaking down, and they're close to near starvation. So something's going to give very soon. I don't know whether it's going to be 2 months, 1 month, 3 months, or 5 months, but nobody thought that was possible 2 or 3 years ago. 93 million people, the bully of the Middle East, about to be nuclear. Don't touch it. 7 presidents said in the past they can't have a nuclear weapon, but they didn't want to take the risk of confronting that crazy regime.
2: I will tell you that I wouldn't have had the guts to do it. I'm glad he did. I wouldn't have had the guts to do it. That's why I would make a very bad president. But he took it on, and he knew. He's told me, Glenn, I knew we would be able to do X, Y, and Z. I knew I could keep oil under $100 a barrel. Now, that is, he also knew that they would negotiate or they would collapse under their own weight. And that's not happening. And I think that's just because they're holding out, just hold out in hopes that they'll have a reprieve from the Democrats at some point. But something has to happen. We are, you know, this oil game cannot continue to be like this. Are you still convinced that this is going to work out in a way that is good? Or, you know, is it kind of up in the air? Where are you on this?
3: Long term, I'm very optimistic. But short term, I think it's just a question of what the price of oil is and what Iran is trying to do as a surprise. I do think that the administration kept talking about the numerator, so to speak. We got 97% of the missiles. We got 58% of this. But they never talked about the denominator, how many were in existence. So where they destroyed thousands of these missiles, I don't think anybody had any idea that there were tens of thousands sequestered all over the country. And they had been waiting for this for years. So I don't know to what degree they're going to be able to launch 30, 40, 50 right before the election and cost Trump the midterms. That could happen, and oil could go up. But the long term, and I mean 3, 6, 9 months from now, I think it's very similar to the fall of the Berlin Wall. Everybody said it fell, nothing happened in the Soviet Union, but it did. It took about 22 months. And same thing with Eastern Europe. They said, well, what happened? Well, all of a sudden they started toppling 2 or 3, 5 months later, all of Eastern Europe. And so they've got enormous pressures on them. And I think what happens in war, you don't hit upon the right, you know, strategy. Lincoln went through 6 generals before he found Sherman and Grant and a good strategy. And what I'm getting at is, had we done what we're doing now with secondary sanctions and this Anaconda strategy and really shutting down everything, I think if we had done that from the outset and planned it, we'd be in a better situation. And had we not negotiated after day 38 and say waited until day 50, we would have been in a better situation. But that's all hindsight. When you look at the oil situation, we're the biggest producer and now exporter of oil in the world, 14 million barrels. And they think they can get up, with Alaska coming on, 16 million barrels. The war in Ukraine will end one way or another very soon. I think I would like Ukraine to win, but I'm not sure that they're capable of that. So they're going to be a negotiated settlement of some sort. And Russia will pump like crazy to get back its lost revenues. Venezuela will increase by another 300,000 or 400,000 barrels. China has, I don't know what they've been doing, but they've gone from 9 million, from 75% of their oil imports down to they're only importing about 60%. I guess they had a huge strategic reserve. So they found a way to lose less oil. And I think when we resolve this with Canada, one reaction will be the Canadians will conclude that they're going to have to change their energy policy and allow provinces to build more pipelines and get more product out of the soil, that their green initiative has been disastrous. So And the same thing is happening in Europe. So I think there's going to be a lot more oil on the market very soon, and the price will get reasonable again. And then the full effect of the Trump deregulation, foreign investment, tax, what Bessent's constantly talking about will come to fruition at the end of the year. But even now, I mean, we just had 160,000 new jobs. The inflation rate is still about 3.1, the average 5.1 under Biden every year. And the stock market is still pretty good. So we're not in a recession. We're, I think, stabilizing, and I think it's going to get better. So I'm cautiously optimistic. I'm a little pessimistic or disturbed that there are people on our side that when they look at the Trump agenda and their own past positions, they've agreed, say, 90% with the border crime, the crime, reducing the crime, deportations, energy policy, end of trying to stop DEI, all of that. But on this one issue, they have made it a do or die issue, and now they're apostates. People, and they're not just quiet apostates. I can see if you don't, you object to the Iran war and you claim it's a forever endless war, or it's an optional war that Trump said he wasn't going to do, supposedly. But to reject the entire MAGA movement and then be vocal and in the way that Marjorie Taylor Greene or Tucker, and I knew a lot of these people and like them, still do, but Thomas Massey, those people, Candace Owens, they are taking positions that are antithetical, not in so much to the MAGA position, but to what they have been trying to tell us for 10 years. They're starting to reject in their anger. They were getting very close to the ideology and the comportment of never Trumpers in 2016.
2: And where does that go? Why is that happening? Go ahead.
3: I think they feel that when they look at the polls, there are 75% now oppose the war, and the left has ginned that up, and they're riding that wave. Number one, I'll be candid too. I think they all had intimacy with Donald Trump in the sense that they, and a lot of people do, they were familiar with her. They went to Mar-a-Lago. Tucker said he campaigned. Megan said she was on Air Force One. I understand that. Marjorie Taylor Greene, Trump said, was calling him. But you have to react to that one or two ways. You have to put that in perspective that he's the president of the United States. And no matter how close you think you are, there's 20,000 other people who share that sense, false sense. But he's the president. So I think they felt, and they almost said that they were going to call Donald J. Trump up and say, I don't like this Iran war. I don't like the, and I want you to do this, this, this. And when he didn't react in a way they thought, well, I was campaigning with him. I knew him. He calls me in all the time. It means nothing.
2: Nothing.
3: Exactly. But they thought it did, and they were hurt. And so they reacted in a way that was, you know, when you say, I think El Sayed is a better candidate than Mike Rogers, or you say the Epstein files show that Trump was guilty of sex crime. All of that stuff is crazy.
2: I have to tell you, he said to me one time something was going on, and it wasn't about politics, but something was going on. And he said, Glenn, why didn't you call me about that? And I said, because you're the president of the United States. You know, you don't pick up the phone. Hey, Don, I got an idea for you. What about this? You don't do that. I mean, you could write him. You could go around and say, hey, these are some ideas. But if he rejects them, he rejects them. He's the president of the United States. And I've never seen anybody who is more in tune with their own gut. Like it or not, he does what he feels is right.
3: Exactly. And I think anybody who's talked to him and who's called me, but I've always had a policy that I wouldn't call him. I wouldn't ask for anything. I wouldn't give unsolicited advice. I would listen to what he said and I would answer when requested.
2: Yes.
3: And I felt that it was a privilege to talk to the president of the United States. And after each call, I thought there would never be another one. So the point I'm making is I don't think they shared that attitude that you were talking about. I think they felt they had become shakers, movers and shakers of his policy. And they didn't understand another thing is he ran as a Jacksonian, not a neocon nation builder, not an isolationist. So if you look at his first term, he killed more Russians repelling the Wagner attack, somewhere between 200 and 300, probably than any ground soldiers that Russia lost to us in the Cold War. He took out Soleimani. He took out Baghdadi. He said he was going to bomb the blank blank out of ISIS, and he bombed him for over 2 months, and he did. And then he had the Maduro. So he always was sort of a don't tread on me, no better friend, no enemy, Andrew Jackson type. I'm not looking for trouble, but if I see people on the horizon that keep threatening us and threatening us, I'm not going to wait until they get into a position to hurt us. But he did keep the primary promise that he doesn't believe in putting ground troops in optional wars for extended period of time. One day in Venezuela. And I don't think he's going to put any ground troops, and we hope he doesn't, but I don't think he will in Iran after the misadventure in Afghanistan.
2: I think he is. I think he's very aware that this has to end.
3: Yes,
2: but he's also too. He despises war and despises putting troops on the ground. He hates that. Yes. And I would be surprised too if he did. He would have a very good reason. He would be like he would. I don't know if he would ever say this, you know, outside of his own circle. But he would be like, there's no other choice. There is absolutely no other choice, because he is not the guy to throw ground troops at it. Hold on just a second, Victor. Victor Davis Hanson's with us. Let me break for 1 minute. He's with us for the whole hour. Good Ranchers, why don't you open your freezer, look at it differently just for a second. 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
2: We only have about 2.5 before I have to break for a network break and then come right back to you. But I want to ask you this. You talk about in your book that he just doesn't care. He does things that nobody else does because he doesn't care about what people are going to say about him. Do you know any other president that has been like this? I mean, I think he's completely unique in American history for a president on what he's done and what he's willing to do.
3: Yeah, I think so too. The closest in our lifetime, I think, was Reagan. He had a different reaction to it. Trump will react in kind to attacks on him, but he doesn't affect him. Reagan would kind of smile and slough it off, but it didn't affect Reagan that much, I don't think. But he has a certain idea that America has all this potential, and it was squandered during the Progressive Project, that period, especially of Barack Obama and Joe Biden, but also institutionally with the media, the control of the media, the corporation, academia, entertainment, K-12. They exercise power besides the ballot because in the permanent sense. And he wanted to stage not the causes of that, a stage in a counter-revolution, but the symptoms but the causes. He didn't do that in the first administration.
2: Right.
3: This time he said it's 360 degrees, economic, military, social. We're going to go after NPR, PBS, tax endowments, tax remittances to Mexico to address the trans issue, the DEA. Everything was on the table. And that was a very, I have never, the only person who tried that was FDR. And he had, you know, the Great Depression. The people were willing to go along with him.
2: Right.
3: And he changed the country, I think, for the worse of it.
2: So I want to ask you, when we come back, I want to ask you then, what is his legacy? Because if he doesn't lose it here, and we continue, his legacy, I think, is remarkable. And I'd like you to define his legacy. And we'll talk a little bit about also the midterms. Back with more Victor Davis Hanson. The name of his book that you want to get, it's out right now, is The Counter-Revolution, The Fall and Rise of Donald Trump and the MAGA Movement. Morning after a disaster, the sun comes up. You wake up. If you slept at all, whatever happened yesterday is still there. Your house is gone. Your business is gone. Your neighborhood just doesn't look like your neighborhood anymore. Now comes the part that can't be captured in the headline. What do you do today? Where do you even start? That question is why Mercury One exists. After the fire in Lahaina, the floods at, you know, Camp Mystic here in Texas, the hurricane in western North Carolina, Mercury One worked through with all the local partners to help people begin answering that question. 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

0: Welcome to the program. We have Victor Davis Hanson on. He's got a new book out called Counter Revolution. He's great. His books are great. We were talking about Donald Trump, and somebody wrote to me yesterday and said, Glenn, the Tea Party did nothing, blah, blah, blah. And I thought, no, the Tea Party did a lot. The Tea Party was the beginning of Donald Trump and getting there. And then he took it and made it into his own thing. And he's not a Republican. He is his own genuine counter-revolution.
1: Yes. Yeah, I believe that. I think he had elements of, he looked at the Ron Paul movement, he looked at the Buchanan movement, he looked at the Tea Party, which really didn't have a centralized command or a leader. And he took what he wanted from each of them, and he rejected what he wanted. He made a really strategically brilliant decision. He said, for all the years he said he was going to run, he never ran against an incumbent Republican, as did Perot, and as did others, Buchanan. So he wasn't considered an apostate that hurt the party. He didn't run as a third party. He saw there was no future there. And he didn't run when there was an incumbent Democrat that had the advantages. So he picked 2016, and he picked a weak candidate. So that those were all strategic moves. As far as his legacy, I think it's threefold. He changed the Republican Party into a worker middle-class party, and he did that partly by substituting racial tribalism that both parties indulged, and he made a common class consciousness. So we had 26% of the black males, 54% of Hispanic males voted for him. And I think he was saying to them, I'm worried about China taking your job. I'm worried about free but unfair trade. I'm worried about your tips. I'm not going to get rid of Social Security. The black truck driver, the white electrician, and the Hispanic plumber have more in common with each other than they do with their elites in the media or academia.
0: Does he still have that coalition?
1: That's gonna be,
0: or the,
1: yeah,
0: I mean, because the Marxist, I mean, you know.
1: It's very hard because when I talk, I live in a community that's 95% Hispanic. Privately, all of them are delighted about the deportations, to take that example, because the kidney dialysis, local kidney dialysis clinic, and the ER are not, they're not crowded and all of that stuff as they were. But publicly, their children are in college. It's a middle class community now. And it's not popular to say that. It was popular in 2024, so we'll see. It depends, I think, a lot on the next 3 months. But he did change the parties, and he changed the Democratic Party. For all the trash talking and the crudity and the tweets and the memes, he did something. He damaged Hillary Clinton in a way she never recovered. He damaged Barack Obama. He damaged all of those people, became, I mean, they lost their mind. And with that loss of mind, they changed that party into a Islamicist, socialist, radical party.
0: Does that last? You know America.
1: I don't think that. I think it's exactly like 1972 when they look back at 68 and they said Humphrey was an old fuddy-duddy. Actually, he came within 100,000 votes of beating Nixon. And the proper course would have been to follow his, get a little bit more moderate than Humphrey, but they got radical with McGovern, and he destroyed the party, and it was second largest popular vote landslide in history in 72. And then they said, basically, we've got to go back and get a president nominee that has a Southern accent. So they had Carter, wasn't that conservative, but they seemed like it was. And then they went with Clinton, and then they went with Gore. And that was back trending in those days to the middle. And I think they'll have to do that because I don't think they're going to win if they continue in
0: 28. But how do they get these people out? I mean, there's some really dangerous, I mean, really, literally Islamist, literally Marxists.
1: Yes.
0: How do you get them out?
1: Well, they have to change, Glenn, because if you look at the DSA agenda and you look what the Democratic Party has been doing the last 5 years, I don't see that much difference. Everybody says this, you know, pack the court, two new states, end the filibuster, destroy the Electoral College.
0: Same thing.
1: Defund, same thing. All these guys came in And now they're even admitting it because they're trying to mainstream El Said and Tel Aviv. All they did was say, well, you're Pelosi, Schumer, you're old fuddy-duddies. We need youthful people that can relate to young people, especially the downwardly mobile, mostly white, urban people with degrees, and they're overeducated in a sense, and they don't feel they're compensated according to their genius, they think. And they got all of those people. That's who the Democratic Social, but the agenda wasn't different. The other thing he did very quickly, domestically, with the tax reductions and the deregulation, and we talked about all the other things he did, the border, they were wonderful, but he basically said to U.S. industry, especially Silicon Valley, he said, you don't like me, I don't like you, but I'm not going to micromanage you. I'm going to be a nationalist, just like FDR, Henry Kaiser, Henry Ford. They didn't like FDR, but he let them produce and make a profit. We won World War II. So Trump is saying, I will protect you from Canada's surcharges. I will protect you from censorship, but you've got to help me. And when you look at what's happened, if you look at the 10 top companies in AI, software, digital media, bioengineering, space launches, satellite, we're 8 or 9 out of the top 10 worldwide. It's just a whole different world than what we were told would happen by this period 10 years ago. We have $31 trillion in GDP. China, that has 4 times our population, is only 21. Europe was supposed to pass us. They said that we had the same GDP in 2001, and they said in 20 years we will be failing. And they have 100 million more people, but they have 10 trillion less GDP. And Canada used to be pretty close to us. Their per capita GDP is the lowest growth of the industrialized world. And their per capita GDP income, if you divide it by population, they're $40,000 each person less poorer than we are. So there's been a very quiet revolution that we are starting to, in space and software and AI, we're starting to dominate.
0: It's why the president, I think, you know, it's why the president is focusing on all of this. You know, when you are wildly in debt as a human being, you have two ways to, you can sell, exactly, get out of that debt. But you know, also you got to get another job to pay that. Well, there's no other job. The job that's on the horizon is AI. It's energy and AI. And that's why he's dominating, because he knows that's the only way, if you could ever pay this debt off, it's the only way you have a chance of surviving, thriving, and also being able to work out the debt, is to own those two things, because that's where all the money in the future is going to be.
1: Yeah, I think that's exactly why he's so adamant that he's going to continue with AI and energy development, and also money from tariffs.
0: Does any of this stuff last, though? When he leaves, does it last?
1: Yeah, I think it does. I really do, because I think in a year from now, the country is going to be very prosperous, and they're going to criticize it. If there's in 2029, if there's a post-presidential picture and we have George W. Bush, and we have Barack Obama, Bill Clinton, even if Joe Biden, all of them, there won't be Donald Trump invited. He won't be invited.
0: No.
1: He will be despised for a short term, maybe 5 years, but historically, you can't deny what he's done, and we haven't even, you know, foreign policy. He remade, as I said, the Western Hemisphere. He remade NATO. NATO is a completely different organization.
0: He told me once when he was running, he said, Glenn, I want to be remembered alongside George Washington and Abraham Lincoln. And I didn't say this. I just thought to myself, well, there's a Donald Trump goal for you. Just shoot for the biggest. And I thought, you know, well, good luck. Good luck. A lot of people would like to be in that category. I think he is going to be in that category. He won't be for 10 years. But if these things hold, he is in that category. He has possibly saved the republic for the next 100 years. It is transforming, but it is closer to America than any other idea that anybody else had, and he's almost done it single-handedly.
1: He has, and that explains, I try to say that in the book, And that explains why they conducted probably the worst abuse of our jurisprudence in our history with the four criminal and the one E. Jean Carroll lawfare, the raiding of Mar-a-Lago, they trying to get him off 25 state ballots, the two impeachments, the trial when he was a private citizen. The only president in history the Secret Service has fired at a potential assassin on four different occasions. And the vituperation, Kathy Griffith, Robert De Niro, Snoop Dogg, we're going to kill him, we're going to stab him, we're going to behead him, we're going to burn him up, we're going to blow him up the White House. That all reflects what he's trying to do. It's kind of like Andrew Jackson, the aristocracy, the Adams, and even the old Virginia aristocracy that produced such great presidents. But by the time Jackson in the late 1820s, there was a whole new world, and he knew it, and they despised him. They hated him. And he did a lot of things that were very controversial and some that were regrettable.
0: Very bad,
1: but
0: yeah.
1: He's still a transformative figure, and he changed the culture, and I don't think anybody up to that time had been hated as much as Andrew Jackson.
0: Yeah. So,
1: and I think Trump is sort of the same tragic figure. He reminds me, as I've said in the book, of I grew up on, you know, you did too, Glenn.
0: The Westerns.
1: Shane, yes. Yeah, yeah. The Searchers. There's always a sense of a paralysis or crisis in a community, whether it's the Bandidos or the Cattle Barons or the Lost Girl or Native American attacks. And they draw on somebody who comes from nowhere, and he has a certain set of skills. And in their dire need, they're happy to employ him. He settles the problem, and then he gives them a margin of error and say, everything's going pretty well. I think it's time for you to leave. I can't believe we ever had you in here. I don't approve of what you did, even though they were the beneficiary. And then, you know, Shane rides off, or the Magnificent Seven say, well, they're glad to see us go. And that comes out of a long tradition that predated the Western, and Greek tragedy has a lot of characters that way. And I think Trump knew that he knew that to get things done, he adopted something that was innate to him anyway, a very tough way of talking. I don't care, and I don't care what they say about me, but I'm going to cut through. I do not want these Washington.
0: I've never seen anybody like him, because he really doesn't care. Let me ask you, you're a historian. Put yourself 50 years out.
1: Yes.
0: The biggest accomplishments of this presidency, what will they say they were, and how is he remembered 50 years from now?
1: I think, let's just say three or four of them. I think he stopped the progressive project, and we are not going to go down that socialist pathway. I think he stopped it. I think it's going to be, there's a battles to be fought, but he gave people the encouragement that they can be defeated, and their hysteria exhibits that they thought that they know they were vulnerable because their agenda was contrary to human nature. And then second, I think he shocked Europe. They made fun of him, but when he was inaugurated and he went into Notre Dame, he was like that line out of Shakespeare, a colossus, and all those people were clamoring to get near him.
0: Yeah.
1: And they were basically saying, we hate you, but you gave us the inspiration to close our borders, to deport people, to look toward fossil fuels, to rearm, and to open up. And that's what Sweden, that's what Denmark, that's what Eastern Europe is doing. The governments that are socialist in Britain and France are shaky. Germany, Italy, all of these countries are following our model in a way. I think Canada will too. I think Carney's going to blow it, and there'll be a change there. Uh-huh. So I think he's really changed Europe. He's changed. We said that we mentioned the Western Hemisphere. There's two great obstacles. Can he stop the Chinese agenda to dominate the world? And can he end the idea that we have to be permanently in the Middle East because it's a dysfunctional, pathological place? And he's trying on both fronts. He's not getting a lot of help.
0: There's an understatement.
1: Yes. But those are ambitious goals. If he pulls the Middle East off and Iran, that government falls, and he can outpower China. That'll be historic.
0: Victor Davis Hanson, the name of the book is The Counter-Revolution, The Fall and Rise of Donald Trump and the MAGA Movement. It's always great to talk to you. Thank you so much.
1: Well, thank you for having me, Glenn.
0: You
1: bet. Appreciate it.
0: God bless. 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
8: A note from an insider, Sharon, she said, "It's so happy to hear what Victor is saying. 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It's reasoned and logical. 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I pray he's right. I'm not sure if past history has a pattern for us today to see our future. It does. You know, it really does. 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
8: 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And the anti-Semitic hatred and violence continues to rise all over the world. 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
6: A flashback from the House Speaker on Lisa Brady, Fox News. As he looks ahead to the midterms, Speaker Mike Johnson looking back to 2024.
7: In their communities, in their classrooms, in their pocketbooks, families are feeling the devastating effects of Democrat leadership and their false vision for what America is.
6: He says that's why they sent President Trump back to the White House.
7: In just 19 short months since that happened, we have turned the ship of state around. We're in the process of doing that.
6: Arguing that doesn't happen overnight as Democrats now run on change and argue the Trump agenda has made things worse. President Trump is slamming the U.S. Supreme Court after an order blocking new restrictions on mail-in voting. The president calling it a highly political ruling, posting that it makes cheating by the radical left much easier to do. Democrats at a House hearing accusing FBI Director Kash Patel of weaponizing his department to protect the president and investigate his enemies. Patel insisting they're focused on fighting crime, arresting 54,000 violent criminals.
8: That's up 90% from the 18-month year period prior to that. That's making America safe.
6: Also highlighting a suspected terror plot broken up in Pennsylvania. Fox's Tanya J. Powers with more.
9: When 21-year-old Jonathan Hunter Kramer of Butler, Pennsylvania was arrested over the weekend, he was plotting, quote, a violent attack in support of ISIS, according to FBI Director Kash Patel. FBI agents say on Saturday, Kramer left his home, bought a burner phone, met someone in a parking lot, and acquired a long black bag from the trunk of a vehicle. They say he paid cash for a hotel room, then went to a sporting goods store. When he returned to the hotel, agents executed a search warrant and found a semi-automatic rifle, scope, 190 rounds of ammo, a prayer rug, about 30 knives, and a handwritten note.
6: Kramer is held without bail at this point after an initial court appearance yesterday. 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
11: Preparations are underway for the Oklahoma City State Fair, which opens on Thursday. The theme this year is the Midway of the Mother Road, tying into the centennial celebration of Route 66. The fair is also bringing in the America 250 Ferris Wheel. It's the largest portable Ferris wheel in the country. Scott Munns with the State Fair tells News 4 the rides on the midway to the Mother Road will be safe.
1: We'll do an inspection on Wednesday morning at 10. There's three levels of inspection. All of the rides get inspected before they get open to the public on Thursday.
11: The gates will open at 10 a.m. Thursday morning. A police chase ends with a crash in Bricktown. It happened this morning with a chase that started on I-35 near 15th and ended near Oklahoma Avenue and OKC Boulevard. No injuries are reported. I'm Jackie O'Brien.
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12: Here's your forecast for the Oklahoma City metro area today. Mostly sunny skies, record high temperatures up around 102 degrees, south winds 15 to 25, enhancing the fire threat once again. Tonight, partly cloudy, down to 74. Wednesday, partly cloudy skies, 101 degrees. From the 41 Storm Center, I'm meteorologist John Slater.
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0: Welcome in, Clay and Buck. We are having a great Tuesday as we get started to hang out with you here for the next 3 hours. We appreciate all of you listening on the 550 AM FM stations nationwide. Hello to all of you watching on YouTube, as tens of thousands of you are now doing on a daily basis as well. 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Wherever you might be finding us today, we certainly welcome you into our warm embrace. And that's particularly the case when we get to start off the show with something that I am right about, which I love to celebrate. Last night, as I am preparing for bed, I happen to glance down at my phone and I see that Jake Tapper has decided to interview Gavin Newsom. Evidently, this interview happened a month ago, and the two men were fly fishing, having a natural conversation on camera, as one does, while mic'd up, as one does, about the political landscape and their future together. And as Jake Tapper and Gavin Newsom are chatting it up, a conversational topic that is quite significant for the 2028 cycle comes up. And I have a lot of theories about this, Buck, but how about we just listen to our pals Gavin Newsom and Jake Tapper discussing the 2028 presidential field.
1: It's going to be a lot of people.
2: Yeah, it's
1: a lot of Democrats.
2: 31 flavors. And
1: you're not even the only Californian.
2: No, right. Yeah.
1: You got Rokana.
2: Yeah.
1: Kamala.
2: Yeah. I don't know if she runs, but we'll see.
1: I know she's called around.
2: Yeah. But I wouldn't run if she ran.
1: If she runs, you will not.
2: Of course not. Why would I? Do that to her. I wouldn't do it to me. Why would I? I wouldn't do that to you. I wouldn't waste everyone's time. Who needs that?
1: What do you mean?
2: But first of all, electorally, it's a gift from God for everybody else. They enjoy the hell out of it. Mutual assured destruction. It services no greater good.
1: I mean, you do whatever you want. I don't care. But like, but counter argument would be like, you know, she had a shot.
2: Yeah.
1: And you've never run, and she's run twice.
2: Yeah. That'd be the approach to the campaign, certainly. That would be the case you'd make. Pretty good one, actually. You know, that's objectively true. But I know what that means. I know her base of supporters. I know her friends. The Venn diagram on that is just pure crossover. I wouldn't do that to people.
0: Okay, Buck.
3: Okay,
0: actually, I think it's big news. Okay? Jake Tapper said on this for a month. I think there are so many different angles that we can deconstruct here. But let's start with this. And we'll get into the fact that Kamala, I think, is definitely... Well, let's start there. I have said for some time that Kamala is going to run. He says if she runs, and that's the beginning of this hypothetical exercise that they go down. And he says he's not sure that she's going to run. I'm almost certain that she's going to run. What's actually going on here?
3: Like, this, hold on a second. Now, before you are slicing up the world's most expensive steak once again, which at least we get a lot of views on it because there's a light show that goes with it in Miami. But before you start slicing up that steak, it's certainly newsworthy. And look, Tapper comes through here as, oh, he's an objective journalist. Yeah, I don't think he's gone fly fishing with Trump or any of the Trump kids anytime recently. So I'm glad at least.
0: It is so great that they're pretending that they're having a natural conversation while standing in a stream with waders on fly fishing, as if it's just like we're eavesdropping on two guys just hanging out fly fishing.
3: I need some of you also, by the way, who are real fly fishermen, which to be clear, I am not, to watch this video and tell me if they look like when they're casting, they actually do this. I would bet that one or both of them, this was total prop stuff, that they were just out there with the waders. They had
0: Have you ever fly fished?
3: Yes, I'm terrible. I mean, I don't really do it.
0: I took lessons. I've been out to fly fish. I actually watched their casting and I didn't think they looked total. But I mean, there were no trees, right? They're not. The toughest thing about fly fishing is when, for people who have done it, when you have places where your fly fish can get caught, right? If you're in the center of a stream, there are no overarching branches, things like that.
3: I'm just wondering, like people can tell, I can see if somebody picks up a pistol and shoots it on video if they've ever done this before, right? Like there's some things you can just tell by the way that they hold it.
4: the way that they sort of flinch or the, with things. I'm wondering if they actually are people that fly fish. Put that aside. Gavin said something. Am I about to double down and get deeper into this bet with you? No. Okay. I'm not a crazy person. It's not looking great for Buck Island once again. It's not looking great. However, he did say that little thing about if she runs.
0: Yeah.
4: And I just have to wonder, here's how this goes. If she does run, Clay, your thesis, which you have bets with other people too, right? Like our friend Alexi Lawless.
0: Alexi Lawless, a bunch of, I went out to dinner with five guys, all of whom you know. And all of them took me on the Kamala bet when I said she was going to be the nominee.
4: So if she runs, her pathway, barring something really surprising, does look very strong. He did say that, though, if she runs, and he threw in there, or rather Tapper threw in there, she's run twice, and, you know, it didn't work out well. For her to run a third time, I think what the only thing that could stop her is the recognition by people who matter in the Democrat Party, who write the big checks, who control the machinery of the DNC. They'd have to sit her down and be like, we think that your chance of winning against a Republican is very, very slim. I'm not saying that's likely to happen, but that's basically she either doesn't get in at all, which is what Gavin Newsom said, or her path to be the nominee. Your analysis on that is looking good. I had always assumed that there would be more revulsion from Democrats at what an incredibly inept, absurd campaign she ran. But, and I'm talking about the last one, I'm not even talking about the fact that when she ran on her own, she said she was a top-tier candidate. She was out with the first
0: before Trump. Anybody actually voted.
4: Yeah, she was out right away. So you're going to have the person, Clay, who's out right away, and the person who ran the dumbest campaign we've ever seen. Now, I know it was short. As your nominee, I think Democrats are running a big risk with that personally, but we'll see.
0: Okay, so here, I watched this video, and frankly, it's rare that I am stunned or surprised. This video stunned me in the way and the casual nature in which Gavin Newsom said it, in the fact that it held for a month. What's happened? Why would Gavin Newsom be doing this? Buck, what jumps out to me is South Carolina being selected as the first primary state is much bigger than people have been willing to talk about so far. We talked about it on this program. I said the DNC would let you know where they were putting their finger down on the scales, which the DNC does aggressively. You can argue they don't put the finger down. They put the whole hand down. When they let South Carolina go first, this was a big behind-the-scenes battle. It basically is saying Kamala is coming out of the gate and she's winning South Carolina. She is going to win South Carolina. And I think Gavin Newsom is doing the calculus. If Kamala wins South Carolina, then very rapidly this is going to be down to a 2 or 3 person race. And I think he's recognizing what I said, which is why I think she's going to run. Kamala Harris's base of black women is more committed to her than anyone else's base is out there right now in the Democrat Party. And if you are starting with South Carolina, Kamala is going to win comfortably in South Carolina. And if she wins South Carolina, she sweeps into other states with a lot of momentum. I also think Gavin Newsom kind of ran, Buck, a shadow presidential launch. He started going around doing all the conservative media.
4: Yeah.
0: And it didn't play well for him. He actually, I think, has seen the numbers and he declined in support. And so I think he is stepping out because he sees that Kamala can't be beaten. And I actually think they have leaned on him pressure-wise and said, hey, the California donor base does not believe you can sell because you're a white guy from California. Even though Kamala is wrong about everything, she's a black woman and identity politics still governs the Democrat Party roost.
4: So Democrats are looking to go 3 for 3, perhaps, running a woman who gets smoked in the general election. That's what we would be heading toward. They would be
0: probably argue, Buck, is if I were on Team Kamala, I would say she came within 200,000 votes of beating Trump. Trump is way better of a candidate than J.D. Vance is going to be. if you're projecting that JD is going to be the nominee. The voters that showed up for Trump are not going to show up in the same way for JD, and therefore we think Kamala would beat JD. I think that's probably what they're convincing themselves of as we sit here 2 years away. And then they also add in, hey, we don't think the economy is going to be great. We think there will be an anti-Trump vote. Yeah. And so whomever
4: here's the part of it that I think they'll have trouble with. First of all, Kamala's appeal to particularly white male working class voters in the Rust Belt is going to be terrible. She's just not going to do well with that. So that now that she's going to have problems right off the bat in Pennsylvania. Obviously, she'll lose Ohio. She'll have problems in Michigan. I think she'll have problems in Wisconsin. So the places where she has her most strength, I don't think really help her very much on the electoral map vis-a-vis a Republican that's a reasonable Republican candidate. Either it's going to be J.D. Vance or it's going to be Marco Rubio. Something outlandish, Clay, and I'm just going to put this out there, something outlandish would have to happen for her to decide that she wasn't going to run. I don't think that's impossible. Didn't you think it was a little interesting that Gavin Newsom said if she decides to run, like, why say that if he's just bowing out entirely? I'm clinging to my little thread of hope here in my bed, but I'm going to say Gavin has really let me down. I thought we were going to have so much fun with evil Keanu Reeves as the Democrat nominee. And he is the biggest name other than Kamala Harris in terms of name recognition, the Democrats, and maybe AOC name recognition too, but he's not even going to get into it because he thinks it's what's best for the party. He's going to be selfless and help the Democrats. That is astonishing.
0: Here's another idea for you. How much of this is he thinks he's going to have charges brought against him in this investigation that started in the advisory universe surrounding him when Joe Biden was in office? So I wonder whether he thinks that there's going to be some shoe that's going to drop on him related to his political viability. And he's trying to get ahead of that. And he thinks, hey, if I go to Kamala and she's going to be the nominee, that she's going to offer some degree of protection to Gavin. There's also the possibility, because he is an oleaginous snake, oleaginous.
4: Oleaginous.
0: I think I mispronounced it twice. It's a great word. Only I could pronounce it. He may look at 28, think it's a challenging environment, and just want to sit out the 28th cycle, knowing that in 32, he's viable too. I'll just point that out. He's still a relatively young guy. I don't know that he has to run in 28. And he's still visible. He's still politically talented. Maybe he ends up in a role in the cabinet. Who knows? Or he gets to sit out a loss.
4: I know this is a ways away. We still have a midterm. We're going to dial in more to the midterms here in a second. But it really would be like the DEI empire strikes back if Kamala became the nominee. And I don't just mean that about Kamala. I mean all the policies, if she becomes the president of the United States, which I just have to say that out loud for a second, so much, every single Trump executive order on all of the things, okay, I can't go through all of them right now, but especially all the things that deal with diversity, equity, and inclusion, and the DOJ Civil Rights Division actually believing that people should have equal rights, not special rights, but equal rights, that all goes away. So for anyone who thinks that woke is dead and buried, woke could have a huge resurrection in 2028, particularly if Kamala Harris became the nominee and were to win the election. That you would see woke, well, as AOC said, woke 2.0. That's what it would be.
0: This is the challenge, I would say, in general, associated with executive action primarily occurring via executive order. The border could open right back up. As much as the DEI things may be frustrating, when you don't have legislation that actually constrains the executive in any way, and to a large extent we do not, then you're going to see big swings in executive action. And you're right, if Kamala came in with one pen, just as Trump did, she could erase much of what Trump did for 4 years. Look, last night, big win for the Kansas City Chiefs. I ended up on the wrong side of that one. Denver Broncos took it on the chin, lost 31-10. Got a little bit of a breather now before we come back with big college football and NFL action on Thursday. And I want you guys to get signed up while you can. Get $100 in bonus bets with my friends at Hard Rock Bet. 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You can play along. 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You can play in Arizona, Colorado, Illinois, Indiana, Michigan, New Jersey, Ohio, Virginia, my home state of Tennessee, and Florida. 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

0: Welcome back into Clay and Buck. We've already got a lot of people who are weighing in. Let's get to Michael in Clearwater, Florida. This is B on the Talkbacks. Hit it.
1: Just for a little bit of info on that thing with Newsom, he was not wearing waders, which anyone who fly fishes does wear waders. He was wearing jeans, and he never put the line in the water. So, yeah, he doesn't fly fish. There's no chance in hell.
0: Interesting. Clay, I'm watching this video. Gavin does not cast in the video from what I... No, he does not cast. Does he cast? No. Kind of. Not really.
2: Well, presumably the video is longer than the 1 minute excerpt that they now have put out.
0: Is he wearing jeans, though, or normal pants? Because they're not wearing waders. Waders have the overall thing that come up to your high waist, you know? They're not wearing waders.
2: It is also artificial that they would be conducting the interview in a fly fishing setting in the first place. I don't even know who would pitch
0: that. Yeah, they have microphones on their chests.
2: Correct. It is patently absurd. And you don't see the cameras, but the cameras are obviously hovering over them, potentially multiple cameras, to be recording them while they are fly fishing. If you saw the shot, pull back. Remember when they caught Anderson Cooper in the waders in the floods and they made it look like he walked out to stand in like waist deep water, and then they pulled back, Buck, and you could see the cameraman in like ankle deep water. That's kind of what this feels like to me. I'll tell you as we go and continue here about our friends at the IFCJ. They're committed to helping people of the Jewish faith around the world, especially in war-torn regions like Israel and Ukraine. 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

0: the Fly Fishing Summit between Jake Tapper and Gavin Newsom. Jake Tapper, very chummy with Democrats, especially when he writes his book about all of the 2024 lies. Buck, remember that on the Kamala Harris-Gavin Newsom relationship front, a couple of things that I think are funny. When Kamala said that she was getting the step up, right, when Joe Biden dropped out, she said in her book, which you read, 107 Days, that she texted Gavin Newsom. He told her he was on a hike and he never called her back, which is very, very funny. Because she was going to ask for his support. And I would imagine he was probably huddling with all of his advisors to find out what the appropriate angle for him was. And I suspect that he thought when she lost that her political viability would leave with it. But I think she lost a close enough race that that has not happened. Secondly, Kamala Harris then took a shot at him when he reached out to her. She said that she was too busy and couldn't get back to him. But remember that book that came out where Gavin Newsom's former mistress, who was his best friend's wife, wrote an entire book about their affair, which, by the way, I actually feel bad for the current husband and for the kid. You got to write a book about the affair you had 20 years ago and do a book tour surrounding it.
1: These are not high ethics people, Clay. Not really the highest ethics.
0: I get it, but it's just no one needed to hear your affair story from 20 years ago, and she wrote an entire book about it. But do you remember buried in that story was Kamala Harris advised her not to actually speak out about that incident? I wonder to what extent there is a recognition from Gavin Newsom that he's going to be targeted on a level that he might not have expected, including with potential criminal charges. And again, he's not acknowledging that. In other words, did the DNC order the code red on him in some way? I think that's an interesting question. Mark in Tampa, you're reacting to Gavin Newsom saying he wouldn't run if Kamala ran, and you're pointing out something very funny from the clip we played.
2: Yeah, guys, I can't believe you missed it because you guys catch pretty much everything. But, you know, Michael brought up the point about the waiters, but did you catch the part where he said about Zen, Z as in zebra, EN diagrams?
0: I did not. I thought that he said Venn, but I no. now that you said it, my ears kind of perked up because I thought it sounded a bit strange. And we'll pull that specifically, but I do think you're right. I think Gavin said Zen diagram, which is a very funny concept, instead of Venn diagram.
1: So accidentally, he wasn't doing a play on words. He actually
0: he might think it's a Zen diagram. I don't know.
1: Maybe when he does it, it is a Zen diagram.
0: Like a lot of people out there, Buck, you probably have heard this. They say they're going to exercise, like you're going to go for a run, your demons.
1: Yeah, of course.
0: As opposed to exorcise your demons.
1: Or people who bemoan the tragedy of Alzheimer's disease. It's not Alzheimer's. You ever heard that one? That's another one people will say sometimes.
0: Yeah.
1: Instead of Alzheimer's.
0: Oh, instead of Alzheimer's. No, I've never heard that.
1: Oh, yeah. Old-timers? Yeah. Yeah, no.
0: Well, I always think it's funny. There's a great line. What were the odds that Lou Gehrig's disease was going to be named after Lou Gehrig and he would get it? Warner in Maine, you are a fly fishing expert. Take us into the video. What did you see?
3: Well, Tapper's rod is coming back too far. It's almost parallel to the river, and it should be closer to 90 degrees. When you're fly fishing, forget you got a fly rod. Pretend you got a stick in your hand with a ball on it, and you want to throw that ball straight up in the air. And if you make that motion and look at your arm and your wrist, you're where you ought to be.
0: That's actually a great way of... Do you teach fly fishing?
3: No, sir, but I started doing it when I was 8 years old, and I'm now 73, so I've got a lot of experience.
0: That is quite a lot of experience.
1: I think he was a character in A River Runs Through It. Do you remember that movie, Clay?
0: Oh, it was
1: back
0: great
1: in the
0: movie.
1: Day? Good movie. Great movie. Yeah. Actually, underrated film. I told Clay in the break, I said, there are a few things that I know we can get down into the absolute most minute details of expertise with all of you, meaning you will call in and tell us guns, hunting, fishing. If anyone is faking with any of those things, if they look like they've never held a shotgun, if they look like they've never used, live bait or whatever, I know that you will all see it. So
0: I'm sitting here because I've gone fly fishing twice. And then again, if you fly fish and there are trees around you, it is very difficult to do a good cast without.
1: Did you have what I had happen? But so I went fly fishing in Alaska, and I will tell you, I was not good. And the guides, who were very nice, also brought spinning reels, and they were like, "It's going to feel like cheating because it basically is." And I would eventually just get tired of not catching fish and go to the. I caught, I think, one or two salmon on the fly reel, and then I was like, "I got to go spinning." But I am a. If one is a total noob. And 10 is an expert at fly fishing, I would say I'm a 1.5, maybe a yeah. 1, maybe a 1.
0: I did it in the Smoky Mountains, which was very fun, but the stream was relatively shallow, filled with trout, I believe, and you could see the fish in the water. Yeah. So they're just like, hey, there's some fish over there. Maybe you could cast it in that little pool where there will be a lot of options to potentially...
1: The coolest part, Clay, about when we go... When we go fly fishing in Alaska together, because you've already committed us somehow to go to Alaska at some point, is when you get close to the grizzly bears that also want the fish that you are casting.
0: That's
1: here.
0: Not ideal.
1: Yeah. Well, no, it happens. It will happen.
0: I know. That's what I'm saying. It's not ideal that we would be trying to catch salmon that grizzly bears would also want to eat.
1: That is a true thing. Do we have anyone else who wants to weigh in on the... Oh, Tim in Savannah, Georgia. Let's go. Tim, go for it.
4: Hey, you guys are getting lost on all these fly fishing details. I got $100 to your favorite charity that says neither one of them have a fishing license.
0: Oh, this is interesting. Thank you for the call. Where do you think they were doing this? I mean, usually you think of, Montana, you think of Wyoming as places I think that would be the peak. You can fly fish lots of places, but that's where I would think of this as being the peak. Obviously, there are places I would imagine where you could do this in California. So if I were guessing, I would guess maybe somewhere in California because Gavin Newsom could at least argue, hey, I'm doing an interview in a park, a state park, maybe a national park that's connected to California. So this is the reason why we chose to do it this way. But that's a good question. Did they actually go through the trouble of getting a fishing license? I'll be honest with you. I'm probably going to upset some people.
1: Oh,
0: because
1: boy.
0: I know
1: where he's going.
0: I know that the money from fish licenses goes to help fisheries and other natural aspects of state government. I don't really like the idea that you have to have a license to fish.
1: I mean, do we
0: need big government telling us who is allowed to throw a fishing line into a stream? I get the idea of, hey, this is private property. You can and can't fish, like that aspect of things.
1: But then you get into the there are regulations to protect. And by the way, you do not want to be on the wrong side. I used to when I was a kid because my dad loves all that stuff. Like my dad is the American who loves camping, loves hunting, loves fishing. You know, archery, bow hunting. He was into all that. He went elk hunting with bow and arrow when I was a kid in Colorado. And I was like, what happens if you miss? He's like, you got to shimmy up a tree. I was like, that doesn't sound good, because the elk are very large and, they can get ticked off. I'm not into any of that stuff, but I will say from my interactions with them, the fish and wildlife people, you do not want to get, they're a little bit like Border Patrol. Like you do not want to be on the wrong side of them. Like they can make your day really stink if you have too many fish. The fish are too big, yada, yada, yada.
0: Big Fish is going to come after me over this. I just don't like the idea of somebody can come up to you if you're standing on a bank with a fishing rod with your grandson throwing, spending the day fishing, that somebody's going to come around to you and be asking if you have a fishing license or not to be able to do it.
1: I actually tend, on public lands, especially for certain kind of fish, I tend to agree with you. I'm much more sympathetic to wanting to keep, making sure for like lobster fisheries.
0: Yeah, if you're doing commercial fishing, that's different. But I'm just talking about like...
1: But I meant size restrictions and limits because otherwise you'll have overfishing and all that. But if you're, I kind of agree with you. If you're clear to fish in an area for certain fish, like, shouldn't you just be able to fish? It's just a tax. It's just another tax.
0: That's
1: on
0: exactly
1: people.
0: What it is.
1: So it's just a way to get I'm with you. I'm okay with regulations to protect our wildlife, of course. But I do understand that if you're fishing for like some perch or some crappies, you know, kind of the very basic fish you'll see in a pond anywhere, and someone comes along, they're like, "Where's your license? License for what, really?" You know, as I tend to agree with that.
0: Yeah, I mean, I don't know. I get the concept, but again, commercial fishing, yes. But dad and son, grandpa and grandson, I mean, come on. Are we really going to be going after them for fish license? Kids fish all the time in my neighborhood.
1: This is
0: funny. Guarantee you most of them do not have fishing license. And again, you're supposed to throw your fish back. So it's not like we're catching.
1: It's a little bit also like food. At a certain level, it's a lemonade stand that doesn't have like a commercial beverage license. Like
0: correct.
1: If a kid is out there with a little bobbing lure, I think that, you know, I think that fish and wildlife officials or, you know, wildlife and game officials should probably let that slide. Justin in Helena, Montana. What's going on, Justin?
5: Hello. How are you guys?
1: Hey, you're a Montana guy and you're a fly fisherman. You have some knowledge to drop here for us. Go for it.
5: Well, yeah, I've been guiding in Alaska and Montana for 30 years. And if you look at that, clearly Jake Tapper has never fly fished. When you put two people side by side, you don't put a right hander next to a left hander. He's down. Jake is on the wrong side of Gavin.
1: Wow. Wow. And, Clay, I think we've got him here. I think we've got him.
0: That is a tough one. So what do you think? We've only seen 1 minute of the clip, but you clearly are an expert here. I mean, you are coaching people up and stuff. What do you think is going on here? This is totally staged?
5: Well, I've coached hundreds of people, but you look at Gavin's reel. He's casting left-handed, and the reel's on backwards.
1: I told you, Clay. We got him nailed. We got him dead to rights. Thank you so much, sir.
0: Is Gavin left-handed? Do we know?
1: We don't know. I mean, we got to check.
0: Yeah, but I mean, well, the only thing I would say to defend him is they may not have a. I mean, I don't know enough about fly. Is he still there? Fly fishing rods.
1: You don't get the wrong fly fishing. If you're a fly fisherman, you don't have the wrong gear. Our guy here just.
0: No, I'm saying to defend Gavin, they showed up there. They probably thought he was right-handed. And he's actually.
1: But this goes to it all being staged. It's not his key.
0: It's totally staged.
1: He's saying that we know it's staged because these guys have no idea what the heck they're doing. So we know now. That's so funny, of course.
0: But the fact that he's left-handed and they gave him a right-handed rod is very, very funny.
1: I also love that we have like world-class fly fishing experts just like weighing in right away because they're our people. It's just fantastic. Honestly, you're all so impressive. All right, we'll get to some more calls and some more stuff. By the way, I had a tech experience that I want to share with you guys last night, because we're talking a lot about AI and all that.
0: Yes.
1: And also a voice from the past that all of you is near and dear to all of you on tech that I wanted to share with you. That'll be coming up in a little bit. But first up, our nonprofit Preborn does incredible work when it comes to saving tiny babies in the womb. Their network of clinics in cities and towns across the country welcome pregnant women, most often contending with an unplanned pregnancy. So often, those mothers are being pressured into a hasty decision, one with irreversible consequences. They're told to act quickly. They're put on the spot. Preborn says, hold on a second. Let's introduce you to the tiny baby in your womb, and let's let you know that there's support, there's love, there's assistance for you in this process. That's what Preborn clinics do. They start this, though, with the introduction of mom to baby through ultrasound. Because when mom sees that tiny heartbeat on the screen, it's an incredible, beautiful process. 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

0: No, you're the reason why I think his thesis doesn't add up is South Carolina is first. She's going to win South Carolina. And in order to be able to compete, you would have to believe that Kamala is going to crash before people even vote. I think Kamala is going to get in the race comparatively somewhat late. I think she will not debate. I think she will say, I've already been vice president, senator, and attorney general. To be fair, that is quite the resume, attorney general of California. Yeah. And so I think she will say, everybody already knows my resume. And Buck, she can cite the Trump example and say, President Trump didn't debate. And he made basically that same exact argument. She could say, I'll debate in the general. I'm telling you what, yeah. I could write the whole Kamala campaign here.
1: It's I hate it because it all sounds sensible, damn it. Chuck in Georgia. Chuck, you mentor inner city kids, take them hunting and fishing. You want to talk to us about it? Go for it.
2: Yeah, you mentioned the price on the, or the paying the fee for the fishing license. I disagree a little bit because when I take kids fishing, if they're under 16, they don't have to have a license. But the fee for my license pays the Department of Natural Resources of Georgia and Alabama where I fish. It goes to the management of those waters, the fishing docks, the upkeep of the water. So I look at it as a fee worth paying.
1: That's fair. I understand. Totally fair. Chuck, go ahead, Clay.
0: No, I was just going to say I understand that argument. I just think there's a difference between a grandpa and his grandson out fishing and whether or not they have a fishing license and people who are commercially regularly engaging in fishing. To me, we should tax the commercial fisher people and have that being the primary source of revenue. Also, I'm just anti-taxes in general, so I don't like the idea that we get gouged in every single direction with a variety of different taxes that are required to be paid. Right. Again, if you're in the commercial industry, that makes more sense to me.
1: I mean, Minnesota, which has a great fishing, by the way, it's where I've been fishing when I was a kid, great fishing up there, land of Thousand Lakes. Clay, if they have money for the Learing Center, don't they have money for the fishing?
0: Yeah.
1: We got to pay you extra like for the fishing? So. Yeah, I'm just saying.
3: Speaking truth and having fun. Clay Travis and Buck Sexton. Oklahoma City's official local news station. 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
5: Top Trump officials on the Capitol Hill grill. I'm Lisa Brady, Fox News. One House hearing disrupted several times by anti-Iran war protesters.
6: You're a war criminal. How dare you? How dare you starve?
7: Committee will suspend till Capitol Police can restore order.
5: This as the Treasury chief faced sweeping and even existential questions from lawmakers.
8: Massachusetts Democratic Congressman Stephen Lynch told Treasury Secretary Scott Bessent he's not sure it matters anymore if the good guys or the bad guys build AI.
9: It does matter whether the good guys or the bad guys have this.
10: But Mr. Secretary, here's my point, though. We're having control problems. So if we build something we can't control and the Chinese build something they can't control, the entity itself is what is the danger to us all.
8: Other Democrats questioned the success of the conflict with Iran and expressed concern over the power of the U.S. dollar. Bessent said the administration is focused on growth and that a fiscal consolidation is coming in an effort to get the government's house in order.
5: Fox's Jessica Rosenthal, the FBI director, Kash Patel, defending himself at a Senate hearing.
11: Those false statements, according to you, are not false statements. They're clipped together to make it sound like I lied, and I didn't.
5: As Democrats led by Illinois Senator Dick Durbin accuse him of weaponizing the department.
12: Director Patel has been the central figure pushing the so-called grand conspiracy, diverting FBI resources to inane, debunked conspiracy theories that the, quote, deep state has been targeting President Trump since his first campaign.
5: Patel focusing on the administration's efforts to fight violent crime. Prosecutors in California say they will not pursue the death penalty for Nick Reiner, who's charged with killing his parents, actor-director Rob Reiner and wife Michelle. Nick Reiner has pleaded not guilty. Special circumstances in the allegations made him eligible for the death penalty, including the murder weapon, a knife. 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
14: A police chase that started on I-35 near 15th ended near Oklahoma City Boulevard and Shields at the railroad overpass. A suspect reportedly struck another vehicle before crashing into the wall, according to Oklahoma City Police. OCPD providing information about one of the two fatal accidents last week involving e-scooters. 22-year-old Renisha Cyrus died riding the e-scooter last Thursday night on Rockwell. She was hit by a 17-year-old driver.
15: He was apparently driving down the road, possibly shooting video with his phone while he was doing so.
14: Master Sergeant Gary Knight says cops arrested the suspect when they found her body in the bed of his truck. Crusoe Energy has cut the ribbon on a second facility in Tulsa. They'll manufacture electrical equipment for AI and data center use. I'm Eric Lott.
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16: Here's your forecast for the Oklahoma City metro area today. Mostly sunny skies, record high temperatures up around 102 degrees, south winds 15 to 25, enhancing the fire threat once again. Tonight, partly cloudy, down to 74. Wednesday, partly cloudy skies, 101 degrees. From the 41 Storm Center, I'm meteorologist John Slater.
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0: Welcome back to Clay and Buck's second hour. Kicks off right now. Thank you for being here with us, everybody. So I want to share with you an experience that I had. And it has to do with technology. In an era of emerging AI and, of course, the debates over these data centers and flock cameras, I had something of a technology revelation last night, because I finally decided I can't handle Clay gloating anymore about how he has full self-driving on a Tesla and how much fun and how awesome it is. I am following in his footsteps. I've been wanting this for some time. And I went through the process of getting a Tesla. Now, if you haven't done it before, now they don't run ads, by the way, I might add, like anywhere, I don't think, really. I've never seen commercials for Tesla on television. They certainly don't do them on radio. This brand has just been built from people adopting it who love it. Here's what I'll just say to you. I have had the experience before of showing up to my first car for college, Clay. Do you remember your first car? My first car was a Buick Roadmaster station wagon with about 80,000 miles on it, I think. And I don't know what the MSRP was on it at the time. Fun fact, that car has actually become a classic now. If somebody has one, it is considered something of a collectible. But 20 years ago, it was worth like $1,500 or something, I think. What was your first car?
1: I drove not that I owned, it was my parents that was passed down to me, a 1985 Volvo station wagon.
0: Nice. The Volvo, very safe, very sensible.
1: Very safe car, good car, very sensible car for a teenage boy, Volvo station wagon. And then I think I had a Toyota Corolla, the first car that I believe I won a car. You remember that story, right?
0: Yeah.
1: I won my car at a halftime contest at an NFL stadium.
0: I have to tell that story, right? I think I might have to just divert what I'm talking about for a second. No, what happened? You won a car?
1: Oh, yeah. When I was in my second year of law school, we have season tickets. My dad did at the time. Now they're mine, in the north end zone of the Tennessee Titans football stadium. This is probably September, Buck, of 2002. They're playing the Eagles, the Titans are. This guy comes downstairs. I'm sitting in the aisle in flip-flops and a T-shirt, and he says, hey, do you want to be in the halftime contest? And I'm like, sure, I'll be in the halftime contest. I came and found me because I was sitting on the aisle, and I was 23 or whatever, probably relatively, you know, young-looking and athletic-looking. I'm in flip-flops, T-shirt, shorts. Next thing you know, I'm out on the field at halftime. And they have the jugs machine, you know, where they shoot out like footballs. And I had to catch a 25-yard punt and a 40-yard punt on the field. And if you catch them, which I did, you got you were put into the end of season contest where you come back for the final game of the year. And they have a helmet with everybody who qualified. You draw a key. And if your key starts the car, you win a car. So the very first car I ever owned, this is 100% true, I won on a halftime contest at the Tennessee Titans. Buck, it was a Mercury Mountaineer, really nice car, like high-end SUV. And it also had a boat. So I won a car and a boat at the Tennessee Titans halftime of the 2002 season after catching punts in flip-flops on the field during halftime of the Tennessee Titans game against the Philadelphia Eagles.
0: That's a great story. You never told that before.
1: I don't think I've told that story on the air. Yeah, no, I was in the halftime contest. I won a car. I don't know. I don't know if there's video anywhere that exists of this, but then I also had to do a proof of advertisement where I pulled up driving the vehicle with the boat being towed behind me. So I won a car and a boat, like a $50,000 prize package in 2002.
0: It's good to be Clay Travis, everybody. What to tell you? That's pretty remarkable. I would say, okay, sorry. So first of all,
1: yeah,
0: that's really
1: sorry
0: cool.
1: to sorry to
0: that.
1: Jump
0: no,
1: in and
0: great.
1: Bigfoot your
0: no, that's
1: your
0: okay.
1: story with my
0: my beat up
1: the, yeah.
0: station wagon that my dad gave me is not as cool of a story. But I do remember the reason I was thinking about it is I do remember going to a used car lot for my next car. and going through the process of negotiating? And am I going to finance it? And by the way, the price on that car was like 18 grand. So am I going to finance it? Am I going to do, you know, the whole thing? I sat in my pajamas on a couch last night and bought a car. And it's going to be delivered to my house. And not only did I buy a car, I got exactly the car that I want. I did it. It took me 15 minutes. I didn't have, the price is the price. There's no nothing. It's like you're ordering a blender on Amazon. I mean, yeah. That's how easy it. So just starting with that. Now, it reminds me a little bit of Apple. In the early days with Apple in particular, I remember going into the Genius Bar with some problem and they actually just gave me a new charger. They're like, yeah, your charger's kind of wonky. Like, here's a new one. And this is early days of Apple. You know, my family were pretty early adopters for Apple and we had like a Macintosh way back in the 90s. But I just remember thinking, this is a great company. This thing with Tesla last night was remarkable. And there's a reason why, you know, Elon's companies, I think, are in this incredible position. By the way, I own stock in Tesla. I'm a believer in Tesla from a market perspective. It was such an interesting experience. And we're having all this talk, Clay, about tech and adoption of it. I wanted to do two things. One, we didn't put this on, but Trump weighed in on the tech debate in a way that I think you should all hear. But two, I remember back in 2019, Rush talking about his iPhone. And what I would submit to all of you, first of all, I want you to hear it. Hear Rush talking about it. And then we'll go into some more detail. But here's Rush talking about how much he loved tech that was changing his life, his day-to-day. Play 9.
2: Your iPhone, your smartphone today can handle 120 million moon missions at once. The amount of computing power you have in a smartphone today is 100,000 times the processing power of the computer that was on board the Apollo space capsule. And do you know how much that processing power cost back then? There's no way that for $750 they could have bought a computer for the Apollo capsule and the lunar lander that would have gotten it on the ground. It costs tens of thousands of dollars. Now we have 100,000 times the processing power, meaning the number of calculations that can take place in a split second. The iPhone today holds 100,000 times the processing power of the computer that landed Armstrong and Aldrin on the moon. The Apollo.
0: Clay, I would. Sorry.
2: You're going to freak at these numbers. The Apollo guidance computer had 32 kilobytes of RAM. You haven't had a device with kilobytes in it since your old Commodore computer since the 1980s.
0: So, Clay, I would submit to you, Rush was a tech adopter and optimist. And while he would certainly hear the concerns today about AI, I think in his optimistic nature and the wisdom that he brought to so many issues, but on this one in particular, breaking through to new frontiers, I think he would have found AI something that we have to be, you know, discuss. There's some cautions, but I think he would fundamentally be an optimist about this new technological era that we're entering.
1: I think so too. And I can't wait for you to get the Tesla and for you to let self-drive drive you. And I'm just saying, for people out there, try it. Just and I got it candidly because I have teenage boys, and teenage boys, probably by far the most dangerous thing that teenage boys do is drive a car. You are young. You don't have a lot of experience behind the wheel. You tend to have way more self-confidence than you should. You drive faster than you should. I am mortified, terrified of my boys driving cars. I mean, I think every parent out there who has teenagers, boys and girls, but particularly boys, you're worried about how many people are going to be in the car. How fast are they going to drive? What are they going to get into? All of those things. And so the Tesla is, I don't know what yours cost, Buck. Mine was around $50,000, 0.99% interest. So I think I put down like $6,000. Is the interest rate still insanely low?
0: Yeah.
1: I mean,
0: I think it's 1.99 now, but it's incredible financing.
1: Incredibly much lower than you can finance almost anything. And you can pay it over 6 years or 7 years forever out into the future. We're not paid by Tesla, but I'm telling you, if you let this self-drive take you, you will feel like you are stepping into the future in a way that when I did it, it's interesting. Rush is talking about the iPhone and how amazing it is. To me, the two most transformative additions to American life in the 21st century are this iPhone that almost everybody has, or a version of an iPhone, right? It doesn't have to be an Apple product, but something similar to it, and Tesla self-drive. I think those are the two most remarkable inventions of the 21st century. And Buck, think about this. All of the ramifications, the Ubers, all of the different products that came out of the iPhone existing, and it have since been able to, the apps, everything else, I think we're just beginning to see the applications of self-drive writ large as it becomes more popular and powerful in the country.
0: And he's been very open about it, too. Our friend Sean Hannity says the best car he's ever had is his Tesla Plaid.
1: Yes.
0: He does the same thing. He's able to use the full self-drive and just everything about it. It's remarkable, and it's not just a convenience. It's really going to be something that I think does save a lot of lives. I think it's going to, when you start to see the numbers, it's going to be very helpful. So anyway, I wanted to play that clip for you all, because I remember Rush talking about it. I remember that segment, and that's been in the back of my mind as we're talking about this stuff. Of course, do you need to maybe protect your iPhone, or your kids from having an iPhone until they're 14, 15, 16, like Clay has done with his kids? Yeah, sure, of course. Is it possible you become iPhone addicted? There's always these things to manage and maneuver, but overall, it's a transformational device that has allowed so much more productivity and saved you so much time. I always say this, the debt that people have for those who use Amazon, which I would think, do you think that 99% of our people use Amazon in some capacity? I'd say 99%, that would be my guess. The debt that we have to Jeff Bezos, you can say, oh, but the cheap products made in China and all this stuff. Yeah, of course, there's things you can talk about. Clay, the hundreds, maybe thousands of hours that he has saved so many of us with whatever it is that you needed to be able to just go on your phone and get something and have it delivered to you and maybe delivered to you the next day. That is time to be with your kids, time to go walk with your wife or your husband. That is time back in your life that was just burned before. Inefficient use of time. So these are good things. And so I want to bring you the upside of these techs and of these technologies. And Rush clearly saw it with that. I mean, he loved his Apple products. We all know he loved his Apple products. And, you know, Apple has been an incredible company, incredible success story. But I just think, Clay, there's that. And there's also Trump. Trump weighed in. Let's do this when we come back. Trump weighed in on flock cameras, which has been a hot topic here on the show. He weighed in on the flock cameras. We'll talk about it in a second. We're talking about tech. Here's another tech that you should all be considering. What's going to remove your personal information from all these data brokers online? It's a big problem. Clay and I both get spam calls and texts all the time. You know what that is? A lot of the time, it's scammers. They got your phone number. They probably know where you live. They might know your kids' names. There's all this stuff online right now. How do you protect yourself? 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

0: Welcome back in, Clay and Buck. We are rolling through the Tuesday edition of the program. I just gave Buck my potential suggestion for the opening of Hour 3. It's going to be spicy. Just get your popcorn. Ball Sydney Sweeney. But we have got a lot of different takes rolling in on a variety of different subjects. I wanted to play this. One thing that Trump has been doing lately is he has been willing to step into public fray and take the unpopular side of an opinion that is not necessarily being reflected as often in social media. And let me give you the latest of these flock cameras. So Trump has been saying, hey, we need more data centers. Everybody who's saying no to data centers, you're not making a good decision. He's saying he does not want a stop on AI, that we need to continue with our AI advancement. And he also is saying that flock cameras he sees as actually a good thing. Listen.
1: Speaking of AI, flock cameras, you haven't talked a lot about these flock cameras. A lot of law enforcement say they really help them. Would you be willing to back that?
2: Yeah, no, I sort of like them because of that, because of law enforcement. But some people don't. They think it's an infringement.
1: They help catch a lot of criminals.
2: But I like them.
0: Okay, so Buck, this is you and I both said, even though the popular consensus online, that we were inclined to support flock cameras because of their use when it comes to catching violent criminals. And it sounds like President Trump is on that side as well. I would just point out what Trump is doing is actually the opposite of what most fans actually, I mean, what most politicians actually do, which is just lean in on things that are popular online, even if they're bad decisions.
3: Yeah, I think that Trump saying this about flock, I'm very curious to know where people are, what the response will be to this, because Trump recognizes that there are some concerns about it too, but this is an on balance, which is why also, by the way, whether it's data centers or flock, this is a debate, right? There's two sides. I'm not saying this isn't a right or wrong thing. This is a on balance. Should we be more in favor of or more restrained in our adoption of the following things? But, you know, Trump is clearly a tech adopter. I think he realizes, too, that the U.S. economy is now, we're an energy superpower, thankfully, and Trump has done great things in that direction overall in terms of oil. I know gas prices right now, but I'm talking about overall exploration and the deal with Venezuela they've signed. There's a lot of things that are going on. But, Clay, the U.S. economy is a bet on technology now. Really. That's what it has turned into. We're not going to reindustrialize with steel plants all over America. We may be reindustrializing, or we are reindustrializing in a sense right now, with data centers and the critical infrastructure needed for the power and water and everything else to be able to run that stuff. So, but you heard Trump there. I like flock cameras is what he said. So take that for what it's worth. Look, where I live in Miami, we get a lot of rain and we get tough storms. We get hurricanes, as you know. 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

0: Our brave new tech world, my friends. We are talking about it here on Clay and Buck. We've got some more discussion about AI. And for those of you who feel like that's too nerdy, we will move on to Sydney Sweeney ads with Clay. I want to talk about AI and whether it's going to bring about an extinction-level event for humanity. And then I'm going to pass the baton to my man Clay, who's going to talk about Sydney Sweeney in various states of undress on athletic fields in ads. So we're covering all the angles here. Clay's got that. He's got that one for you. He has done the research. Apparently, so has David Limbaugh. which we will
1: have some fun with that. He had a very funny response.
0: Funny response.
1: Rush's brother
0: had a very funny response. He's a good man. I like him. So here we go. Sorry, I want to do a couple talkbacks before we get into the AI stuff. D, this is a podcast listener. Hit it.
2: Hey, Clay and Buck. Loved hearing Rush again. I miss him so much. And I got to say, I turned to Apple because of Rush. And I bought a Tesla a couple years ago, and it's the best vehicle I've ever purchased. So good luck with that, Tesla. And awesome hearing Rush today. Thank you.
0: Yeah, of course. And by the way, I appreciate that you remember that Rush was there were no Apple ads on the show. I mean, there should have been, but they're $1 trillion company. I mean, they're doing fine, but he would have been, he would have done great with it. But Clay, he knew that it was just a fantastic product.
1: Yes.
0: Fantastic. Yeah. Life-changing product.
1: I said, and I will stick by this, when you get in your Tesla and you let it self-drive you, you are going to feel like you are in the future in a way that you never have been before. I remember when I got the iPhone and I started going through it, the first iPhone that I had. Heck, I remember the BlackBerry. Did you have a BlackBerry ever, Buck?
0: NYPD issued me one. It was the only BlackBerry I ever had because it was considered more secure at the time than some of the alternatives. So I did.
1: I'll give you an example here, Buck. I remember when I had a BlackBerry and people were saying, hey, have you tried the iPhone? I was like, there's no way it could possibly be better than the BlackBerry. I remember. I mean, that was my sort of cocky perspective on the iPhone. I tried it. And after a couple of days, I said, my goodness, this is transformative. I'm telling you, if you haven't ridden, it doesn't matter what age you are. And let me say this, we're relatively young guys in the media space, not in like the real world space. And you and I maybe were more susceptible to technology than others, as Rush was, as others are. Some people are early adopters. Some people are slower adopters. Buck, I'll tell you this. If you are out there and you are listening to us right now and you are 70 plus, and when you get in your car or you're driving at night, you think to yourself, I don't feel as comfortable behind the wheel as I did when I was 35 or 45 or 55. I think these Tesla self-driving cars are going to open up for senior citizens.
0: Yes.
1: For people who are retired, an ability to be more engaged with the community outside of your homes on a degree that many of you have not yet realized. I'm talking about being able to go to church. I'm talking about being able to go to the grocery store. I'm talking about being able to go to your grandson or granddaughter's sporting event or to their play or something that you need to feel like you need a driver for, because it's going to be after dark you're driving. It's going to be during rush hour traffic. You don't feel as comfortable as you used to be. I am telling you, the people that are going to benefit the most, I think, are going to be people who are senior citizens. And then the other part of this is young people who are knuckleheads, who get behind the wheel, who behave in irrational, not very intelligent way when they're driving. I think we're going to save a lot of lives on the young side. And I think on the back end, we're going to keep a lot of financial flexibility, a lot of personal freedom for many people who are elderly that might not otherwise feel comfortable moving around in vehicles.
0: Yep. So we also have on the funny side of things, this is Talkback E. Jerry listens in Westchester, New York on WOR. Hit it.
3: Hey, Clay and Buck. As a certified gearhead, I have owned an Alfa Romeo, so that counts. Hearing you guys talk about cars as appliances and, you know, self-driving. And I mean, the Teslas are great. The technology is great. I love it. But I don't know. You guys come across when it comes to automobiles as those guys who wear the footy pajamas, sipping their hot cocos by the fireplace that you'll see in DNC ads, you know, the soy boys.
0: I'm going to tell our friend Jerry right now, I will be very comfortable in my footy pajamas while I'm being full self-driven with my hot cocoa all over the place, and it might not even spill because that's how good the technology is.
1: All I will say is I also have a Range Rover, kind of a masculine SUV. Maybe some people are going to say it's also super super luxury.
0: Little frou-frou SUV. Yeah. It's okay, though.
1: I would rather ride in the Tesla than my much more expensive Range Rover. And my kids would. And my 15-year-old, by the way, today's his birthday. My 15-year-old turned 16 today. Happy birthday to my middle son, Lincoln, named after Abraham Lincoln. He initially had the opinion of that caller. He said, I'm going to turn 16 soon. I'm going to get a car. Dad, I can't drive a Tesla. Wusses drive Teslas. Oh, it's a girl car. It's electric. I don't want that. He got in. He saw the sound system. And he saw how transformative the self-drive is. And he's had friends in the car with him now, too. The teenage boy community, which is not a community that's known for being, I think it's fair to say, particularly discerning of or wanting to be feminine in nature. I think that's fair to say for teenage boys. They love it.
0: Your Tesla in a drag race
1: would smoke almost every other car.
0: All of these gearhead cars, basically all of them. I mean,
1: Sean Hannity in our talk was if you floor a Tesla, it will leave behind. Sean Hannity is drag racing like crazy in the streets of South Florida. When you see him pull up in that Tesla, you have no chance to beat him off the line. He is leaving you in the dust.
0: Yeah. Yeah. That's true. So I'm just saying the speed that they have, it was kind of funny. I remember the original electric car that people were really into was the
1: Prius. That was very effeminate.
0: That was for Bernie Sanders voters, people that always wear button-down collars and sock ties Birkenstocks. It was a very left-wing car. In fact, what the automobile industry found out, because there was also, I think, the Leaf, was that a Ford or a Dodge? Or I can't remember. That was another electric car. But what the automobile industry found out at that time, now we're going back 15, 20, 20 years, was that the fact that the Prius, Clay, was so ugly but so recognizable was the selling point, because people were driving it to say they care about the climate.
1: Yeah.
0: That really was. By the way, gas was cheap. Everybody else was getting SUVs. Oh, electric. And it was partially electric, right? But that was why people wanted the Prius. They wanted it to be a public virtue signal of, like, I'm a good person who cares about the environment, because the electric cars that looked like other cars were not selling. So initially it was a very left-wing, if you had somebody who had a Prius, they were a Bernie Sanders voter, and, you know, they were Occupy Wall Street fan and all that kind of stuff. In the Elon era, what Teslas have done, I mean, I just think the full self-driving is a total game changer, but also the technology across the board. I mean, I've been in these things now. I've test-driven them. And the screens that they have, I mean, your kids can watch movies. And I mean, the whole thing is just, it's like being in a spaceship compared to what a Prius was. And so it's a game change. And I would just say on this issue of, you know, tech adoption, it's important to recognize the big advantages of these things. While there's always going to be trade-offs. There's always going to be disadvantages. I think it'll be just a matter of time, Clay, before, you know how we had that debate where we were both right about how you shouldn't make somebody pick you up at the airport in major cities where there's a lot of traffic. It's brutal. I mean, you know what I mean? And this used to be like a test, especially if you had a girlfriend or something, you're a guy in your 20s. I'm not saying this happened to me, but maybe it happened to me. Why didn't you pick me up at the airport? It's like, take a cab. That didn't last. But now I think, Clay, we're at a point, or soon rather, we'll be at a point where you'll be able to say, like Lincoln, happy birthday, Lincoln. I know he can drive now, but you would be able to send your car to go pick him up autonomously. That's correct. The next frontier of this. So you go, hey, you're at the airport. I'll send my car, the one that you own, to go get you, and you get into it, and then it will also autonomously, or if you want to drive it, you can, home. That's the next. And by the way, renting it, kind of like an Uber situation, is the stage after that.
1: Yeah, and look, I think one of the most frustrating things in general, you want me to give you a super positive take, the amount of space that we waste on parking lots that is in prime territory is infuriating. If you're out there and you're concerned, you're listening to me right now, and you are concerned about what rent costs in your neighborhood or your community, today, just do me a favor. Drive around when you're out driving around. Look at the amount of space in highly desirable communities that parking lots take up that are basically most of the time not utilized outside of a grocery store, outside of a shopping mall, outside of a school.
0: And they don't want to sell them, by the way, because especially in high density, it is just a straight cash cow with no headache operating expenses, really. I mean, if you can have
1: great business,
0: this is true.
1: If you have the right location.
0: If you have a good garage in a great location, it's just like a giant ATM machine, really, really. There are very few businesses that are
1: in New York City, Buck. People are paying hundreds of thousands of dollars for parking place locations.
0: Clay, a spot is $800-$900, maybe $1,000 a month in Midtown. 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
1: It's crazy. I do believe this is going to be one of the first impacts is when car shuttles are constantly dropping people off at the front door, and when you can come out and hit a button and you get picked up when you walk outside of a grocery store and you didn't have to have a car parked there, what you're going to start to see is some communities are going to start reclaiming for better use many of these parking lots, and you're going to see the ability to build more apartments, more condos, more homes, which is the big issue, right? When you're looking at San Francisco, when you're looking at New York, which are the two most expensive right now rental markets in the entire United States, it's supply. It's not because the units are so amazing. It's because they can't build enough to fill the demand for people there. We need a bigger supply of housing stock in areas that are very popular. When you've got lakes, rivers, oceans that are restricting the building in many different directions, as you often do in so many popular communities across America, you've got to have more density where people want to live the most. And if you can start to use some of those parking lots, which I think you're going to be able to do, that's going to make the quality of life a lot better for many people.
0: You know, there's also, you know, a technology that's coming that a lot of you, I think, are going to have mixed feelings about is this VTOL, you know, this vertical takeoff and landing VTOL, which is essentially like a plane taxi, if you will. There are different versions of this, but think about it like, so vertical takeoff, like a helicopter, it's like a personal plane, but doesn't need a runway. That's the best way I can describe it. And it can hover. So imagine a drone that you could fly in, essentially. And they already have these. The technology already exists for them. What I think will be interesting is that a lot of people who live in, let's say, more rural areas or areas that are particularly beautiful, it's going to be real. You know, there are going to be people who say, well, now you don't have to fly there commercial. You could fly there on your VTOL, your VTOL aircraft. So like our guy who called in, who's the Montana fly fishing expert, he might have a lot of people at that fishing hole once the VTOLs are all going.
1: My son is super fired up about this idea for technology, the degree to which we're going to have these basically. I mean, how would you, it's basically like because they don't go super fast, right? But it's almost like a private airplane, but moving at the speed of.
0: But the big difference is you don't need any. It can take off in your back. That's why the VTOL part, vertical takeoff landing, Clay. It could be in your backyard. So it has the kind of maneuverability of a helicopter, but this forward speed of a plane.
1: Yeah, that potentially is transformative as you start to look through that. Anyway, we're very optimistic about all of this. I am just telling you that there's a lot of pessimism out there. It's easy to find, hey, the world's going to end tomorrow stories. You can find them anywhere. And by the way, you've been able to hear them about your whole life. I'm telling you, I'm actually super, super optimistic.
0: I believe Rush would have been optimistic about all this stuff, too, that's coming online now.
1: I think that's right, too. A couple of years ago, we were introduced to a company making new tech in the communication space. It's a company called Rapid Radios. You've heard us speak all about them. They allow you to connect with family, friends, colleagues when severe weather disrupts. We had the ice storm here in Nashville. we had the Rapid radio set up in the event that power went off in our home. Buck, so far, I'm knocking on wood, we have had almost a non-existent hurricane season. Again, I'm knocking on wood here in the studio. Hopefully that continues. But if you need a hurricane preparedness kit, if you live in an area where I am, where there's lots of tornadoes, if you are worried about losing connection through your cell phone and you want a battery-powered device that you know is going to work, that can hold a charge for five full days, work nationwide, that's what Rapid radios are made for. 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

0: I was thinking about it because I'm driving from point A to point B in my gasoline-powered pickup truck. I am of the Gen X, born late 60s generation, and I find it amusing hearing when you guys are talking about flock cameras, AI, and so forth, that you look at like the Gen Y, Gen Z, millennials looking at The Simpsons when they predict like President Trump getting elected, predicting this, that, the other. My generation and further back looked at books like Animal Farm 1984 and what can happen when Big Brother gets too much control and everything, leading into this AI, your Tesla vehicles, what happens with, and it doesn't matter if you're part of the B party or the R party, they both eat at the same table, they both share the same nights together, go out, whatever. What happens when they decide that, like both you guys driving Tesla, if they decide to turn around and put a regulate on, oh, you can only charge your vehicle so many times a week, so many hours a day. The person that has the Nest at home that leaves their thermostat down to 65 to 70 degrees during the day, and Big Brother says, nope, you're going to have to turn it up to 78 because we need to conserve electricity.
1: Well, my answer would be you can choose to get a electric vehicle or not. And I think what a lot of people are doing is what I do, which is I have a gas-powered vehicle and an electric vehicle.
2: Yeah.
1: So I think consumers should have a choice. And I think choice is good when it comes to purchase power.
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1: Congress facing growing calls to act on AI. I'm Lisa Brady, Fox News.
2: They need to slow down their development and put in adequate guardrails.
1: California Congressman Ted Lieu is vice chair of the House Democratic Caucus and introduced a kill switch bill with Texas Republican Congressman Nathaniel Morin.
2: It's based on a very simple principle, which is that humans must be in control of AI, not the other way around. And that means, at a minimum, humans have to be able to turn off any AI model or agent.
1: This after several tech leaders called for slowing the pace of development, but the Trump administration is warning against losing the AI race to China. And House Speaker Mike Johnson tells reporters,
3: if I called an emergency session today and I brought everybody in the House and said, let's regulate AI, nobody in the room knows yet what that should look like. Why? Because we don't have the latest information.
1: Johnson says he spoke with President Trump last night and that top AI leaders will have a meeting at the White House soon. Some Democrats urging the president to negotiate a treaty with China on pausing advanced AI development. President Xi is scheduled to visit the White House later this month. Treasury Secretary Scott Bessent defending Trump economic policies at a House hearing.
4: U.S. manufacturing is roaring back to its fastest pace in years. August marked 8 consecutive months of domestic manufacturing growth. Business activity has surged to a 52-month high.
1: This as Democrats push back.
5: And I'm asking you, Mr. Secretary, turn into your trade policy. If tariffs are not inflationary, as you claimed in your previous testimony, then why has inflation increased by more than 3% over the past year?
1: California Congresswoman Maxine Waters likely referencing a report on consumer prices up 3.4% compared to a year ago. That's fueled in part by gas prices. U.S. oil prices surging today, topping $106 a barrel. 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
7: From Canton Lake on Thursday, it'll take 3 to 5 days to make it down the Canadian River to Lake Hefner, which is one of Oklahoma City's main sources of water. The release expected to lower Canton Lake by 3.5 feet while raising Hefner's by a little over 4 feet. A former Tulsa minister admits to stealing $500,000 from the historic Vernon AME Church.
8: According to the DOJ, 63-year-old Keith Mays pocketed donations for gambling and personal bills. He pleaded guilty to tax evasion and agreed to repay over $504,000. Mays faces up to 30 years for both bank fraud and 5 years for tax evasion. I'm Christine Johnston.
7: The latest economic outlook for Oklahoma is a good one. State Treasurer Todd Russ is predicting continued growth across major areas of the state's economy to the tune of $18 billion. I'm Eric Light.
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9: Here's your forecast for the Oklahoma City metro area today. Mostly sunny skies, record high temperatures up around 102 degrees, south winds 15 to 25, enhancing the fire threat once again. Tonight, partly cloudy, down to 74. Wednesday, partly cloudy skies, 101 degrees. From the 41 Storm Center, I'm meteorologist John Slater.
10: 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The 3v3 league will play its first-ever games in the Motor City on January 11th, 2027 at Little Caesars Arena, following stops in New York City, Boston, and Philly. 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
11: 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The question isn't whether you'll have enough money, it's whether you're prepared for the decisions that come with it.
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0: Welcome back in hour number three. Clay and Buck, we appreciate all of you hanging out with us. We got a lot that we are discussing. Attorney General Todd Blanche is going to have a White House briefing here soon. They are setting up all of the chairs outside. Looks to be a very nice day in Washington, D.C. That is coming this way. Cash Patel was testifying earlier. We have a Supreme Court ruling on mail-in vote restrictions that has come down that basically is going to mean there is not a substantial change in the way that mail ballots are treated in the 2026 midterm elections. We have got a continued debate surrounding AI, and we have been talking about all that. In particular, Buck and I have been talking about Tesla self-drive, which is AI that I think many people can experience for themselves and compare to human driving and see how you think that all plays out. But also, there is a big new controversy surrounding Sydney Sweeney. Sydney Sweeney, famous actress, might mention that she is a Republican registered in the state of Florida with a big home in Key West. She has leaned heavily into her being a very attractive woman, what some might say with ample assets, and she has managed to create a big business surrounding her attractiveness, both in film and in, she's got a lingerie company. Now she's doing sports gambling ads. And this sports gambling ads that she is doing is basically her posing nude with all of the different basketballs placed in ways that cover up the nudity, footballs. I believe that you might describe these as risque would be one word that I think would be apropos.
1: Bawdy.
0: Bawdy. Very good word.
1: It's a bit a burlesque with sports balls.
0: There you go. So it's my wheelhouse. She's quite the buxom lass, if we're going to use old school phrases. And so this has turned into a huge controversy, and there are now female athletes who are saying that they are offended, Buck, by Sydney Sweeney. The View has just had we've got a ton of View takes, but I wanted to play a female athlete. This is British sprinter Amy Hunt. After coming in fourth in the 200-meter final in Budapest, she decided that she needed to call out Sydney Sweeney. This feels almost staged to me, Buck. I couldn't believe this was real. Listen to cut 15. She just came in fourth as a sprinter, and this is what she had to say.
2: Sydney Sweeney, this is what women in sport look like. 21-4, muscles, hard work, sweat, blood, tears. This is a beautiful evening.
0: Okay. Calling out Sydney Sweeney, saying this is what women in sport looks like. I don't understand, Buck. Let me tee off on the female athletes first. You won't say that men shouldn't be able to compete in women's sports. By and large, the only current female athlete, just about, a few have, but the one that got the most attention was Sophie Cunningham. Most of them, Buck, will not say and speak on at all whether men should be able to compete in women's sports. Many women's athletes are actually saying men should be able to compete in women's sports. But you will call out Sydney Sweeney for an advertisement that is encouraging people to bet on sports right after you actually are in women's athletics events, as if somehow she's saying that women's sport. I don't even understand.
1: She's
0: the
1: not
0: logic
1: pretending.
0: Here.
1: Well, there's a few things here, Clay, that I see. I'm rolling up my sleeves, going to use my Sydney Sweeney expertise here for a moment. There are a few things that I see happening at the same time. One is that Sydney Sweeney, just because she has run in juxtaposition to the body positivity, let's have trannies in their undies for various, you know, big brand campaigns and all this stuff, because she is in opposition to that, just with her brand, not even outwardly politically, she is a target of opportunity for anybody who wants attention and thinks that they can do so safely. So any woman, anyone who wants to make some noise about something can attack Sydney Sweeney, and the apparatus, the blob, will support them in that, right? So that's one thing. So like, she's an established target now just because she represents, in many people's eyes, a traditional female beauty and sensuality that is being heavily marketed and heavily monetized, and people can feel about that however they want, but that's what's going on. That is now viewed as right-wing coded. That's really where we are. Oh, you're going to use a hot chick to sell jeans? That's right-wing coded. It used to just be that was what all jeans... it used to be that was what all ads had, good-looking people. You know, being attractive physically is an advantage for people in life. It is an advantage in selling. There's a reason why, for some of you who don't already know this, if you come across an astonishingly good-looking woman in her, you know, mid-20s to early 30s, who's making $300,000-$400,000 a year, Clay, a lot of, and I'm not talking about like OnlyFans or anything, a lot of them are in medical device sales. Isn't that interesting? Why is it that such good-looking women seem to be? Well, it's because they're interfacing with doctors who are the heads of hospital systems and whatever, who happen to be guys in their 50s, 60s, etc., and they like really pretty women. Now, there's no hiring metric in the industry that says we're only going to hire hot chicks to sell our, you know, MRI machines, but guess what? They sell more MRI machines. So there's a whole wing of them. There's a whole like subset of America that has been trying to nullify this biological reality for a long time. And Sydney Sweeney goes in opposite to that. The other thing, Clay, I'll make this one quick because now we're getting right back into the sports realm. I think that unfortunately, by the way, you don't see this. I'll just say this. You don't see this with women's tennis because the woman who just, I forget her name actually, who just won the U.S. Open, she just cashed a check for $5 million. And women's tennis is both very well attended and very well monetized. You do see this with other sports, though, Clay. I think that a lot of professional female athletes have an insecurity about their place in media and their power in the media marketplace. And they resent that being a super hot chick is still more marketable than being the, you know, shortstop on the women's national softball team.
0: So a couple of things. Yes, I think there's some truth to that. A couple of other things. Yesterday I said this. I want people to think about it. A lot of the people that are upset about Sydney Sweeney would have no issue at all if instead of an attractive woman, this were an obese woman trying to sell sports gambling. In the same way that Nike had obese women in sports bras trying to argue this is what fitness looks like. It's that Sydney Sweeney is attractive. And I would also point out that I'm far from an expert on feminists, but isn't what Sydney Sweeney is doing the very definition of female empowerment? She's doing sports gambling ads and getting an equity stake in the company that she's doing ads for. She founded her own lingerie company. Her production company is called Honeypot, meaning she's calling attention to the fact that her attractiveness is drawing people to this situation. And she's monetizing and making money like crazy off of it. Instead of other people making money off of your talent, isn't what you should be celebrating for entrepreneurial culture exactly what Sydney Sweeney is doing? Here's something else. We were talking about Venn diagrams, or as our good buddy Gavin Newsom called them, Zen diagrams, which is
1: that's what the cool kids call it now, Clay.
0: Yeah.
1: It's so mellow, it's a Zen diagram.
0: I would submit to you that the Venn diagram is almost just two concentric circles of people who defended Lindsey Clancy's ability to kill her own kids and the people that are offended by Sydney Sweeney posing in a sexy way for a sports gambling company. In other words, defending women has somehow turned into, if you kill your kids, we need to think more about the psychology behind that. We need to show our empathy there. Whereas if you pose in a sexy fashion, then that is completely unacceptable and we need to condemn it. I would submit to you that you're actually wrong on both counts, and there is a huge segment in particular of the female population that we have found out with Luigi Mangione, Charlie Kirk, Lindsey Clancy, the stabbing incident that happened down in Texas where the young kid was brutally stabbed to death at a track and field event, Carmelo Anthony case. a lot of the same people that are lining up on the wrong sides there are all connected across the board here. And I do think all of these things are directly connected. And the final thing I'll point out, Buck, is many of the same women criticizing Sydney Sweeney for posing nude have actually posed nude for the ESPN The Body Issue, which is about celebrating the physique of athletes, both male and female.
1: It's called wanting to have it both ways.
0: Yes.
1: That's what they are doing.
0: Wanting are you suggesting, to have it Buck, both ways? That some women want to have it both ways? That maybe they would make arguments on both directions of it? I think, as a married man, I know that couldn't possibly be what you... That women are constantly...
1: I certainly
0: making,
1: hope that my esteemed co-host Clay Travis isn't saying that there are women in the public sphere who like to leverage their sexuality and sensuality for attention, clicks, power, and money, and then also be in a position to turn around and condemn others for that. And perhaps even as they get older and maybe wiser, they decide that other women doing that is somehow uncouth.
0: It's very interesting how the people that become the most upset about the objectification of the female form wait until they are 60 to suddenly be very upset about the objectification of the female form. They didn't notice so much when they got jumped to the front of the line in their 20s to get in any event that they went to, when they were able to profit. Suddenly, oh, these women who get all these advantages because of their looks. It's very interesting how people suddenly have an issue with it when they start to get a little bit older. I will just point out that that seems to be the trend. Not a lot of young actresses saying, we have to spend less time giving attention to young, good-looking actresses. A lot of 60-year-old actresses who say, I don't understand why I'm not being rewarded for my longevity. Why is that 24-year-old getting all the good roles? Didn't hear her complaining when she was 24. But it's probably just coincidental. But I do think that this is evidence that, again, if Sydney Sweeney were not good-looking, it's female empowerment when you pose nude. Who is the girls' chick? Before the Lena Dunham.
1: Oh gosh.
0: But no, this is very funny, Buck.
1: Good Lord.
0: When she posed nude, a lot of people said, this is not what you want to hear, I think, if you're a woman. If you pose nude and the immediate reaction of other women is, this is very empowering and brave of you, you probably shouldn't have posed nude. Just Lena Dunham posed
1: that
0: nude and other women were like,
1: this spicy is so take, Clay. I like it.
0: This is so empowering and brave of Lena Dunham to pose nude. No one ever says it's empowering and brave. You ever notice how no women ever say it's empowering and brave when good-looking women
1: pose nude? I'll tell you
0: a
1: short version of a story. Short version, because we're almost at the break here. My sister went to visit Smith College.
0: I've heard of Smith College.
1: I know quite a bit about Smith College because I was right down the road at Amherst. She told me that there was something going on there, and I'd heard about this before, called Sexhibition, where women at Smith College take fully nude photos and plaster them up on the campus so that they can be desexualized. Now, to your theory about this, the women that are choosing to desexualize themselves by posting fully nude photos tend to fall into a category of women that you don't want to see posing fully nude. And there never seems to be any connection made there. By the way, she ended up not going, of course, to Smith College. But I spent a lot of
0: time there. That is very funny. It is what I have heard. I've never been to one. I have heard that this is the primary problem with the nude beach. People in their minds
1: think
0: nude beach.
1: I've been to one. I've been to one. Oh, it is never what it is not. Yeah. No.
0: I think there's a lot of young men out there that have thought, one day I'm going to go to a nude beach and it's going to be amazing. And it's
1: there's
0: going to be
1: a lot of wrinkly skin out there, Clay. A lot of, you know, a lot of sun damage.
0: You never want to hear empowering and brave when you post nude photos, I would just say. And
1: well, it's kind of like if you wear an outfit and someone's like, wow, that's, even if you're just talking about your clothing, someone's like, I wish I had the confidence to put on that and go outside. That's not saying that they think it looks great. I just will tell you this.
0: That's very well said.
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0: Buck. We are rolling through the program. Let me hit a bunch of calls here. We're going to be joined by Katie Hopkins. I think you guys will enjoy her. Let's see. Ike in Oswego, New York.
1: Hi, this is Mike in Oswego, New York. And I was calling in because, to go back to the electric car issue, you didn't mention anything about limited range or cars bursting into flames in people's driveways or their garage. I mean, that's been happening on a regular basis.
2: Okay.
0: So you don't think electric cars make sense?
1: I don't think they make sense because what happens when, I mean, the battery goes bad. They're not going to last forever.
0: Yeah, thanks for the call. I mean, cars go wrong all the time. I mean, the reason we have maintenance shops is because cars go wrong all the time. I can't speak for every car. I have basically a wall charger. I am not a mechanic. I am not savvy when it comes to cars. I plug it into the wall like I do my cell phone.
2: I mean, just respectfully, I knew that I'd be able to handle it because you've been able to handle it. if Clay can handle this tech, I can handle this tech.
0: I plug in my car like it is a cell phone. It has 240 miles of range. If my range gets to the point where I need to charge it, just like you would go to a gas station, there are huge superchargers everywhere. You plug in for 20 minutes and your battery's back fully charged. So I have not had an issue at all. I don't go on super long drives, but I drove all the way from Nashville to Knoxville, Tennessee. I stopped at a Buc-ee's, charged it both directions while I went in to get a great brisket sandwich. I probably would have stopped at Buc-ee's if I were driving a gas-powered vehicle too, because I love Buc-ee's. They have superchargers there now. I plugged in my supercharger instead of getting gas. And then I went in and got a delectable brisket sandwich. Brisket up. There you go. We'll take some more of your calls. We'll see what Katie Hopkins thinks about Sydney Sweeney and more. 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

0: Welcome back in. We are joined now by British comedian Katie Hopkins. Producer Ali is a Monster fan, so you must be good. We appreciate you joining us, Katie, and I'm going to throw you right into the fire here off the top, because Buck and I were just having some fun talking about the controversy surrounding Sydney Sweeney and the latest ad she has done, where she's not wearing very many clothes, encouraging people to gamble on sports. And she is now being criticized by female athletes as well as some quote unquote feminists. And so my question for you is this right off the top. If Sydney Sweeney were not incredibly good looking naked, would it actually be a very empowering and brave thing for her to take photos? Why are good looking women who post photos of themselves not wearing much somehow attacked, and unattractive women are praised for being brave?
1: Yeah, true facts. You know, I love Sydney Sweeney. I love the advert. If I had Sydney Sweeney's boobs and Sydney Sweeney's face, or just body generally, I would be naked 24/7, 365. I think she looks fantastic in everything, whether she's got clothes on or not. Men want to buy and lick the footballs and soccer balls that she was holding. I think she's terrific. And I think it's so typical of ugly women who are the feminazis 2.0, typically voting Democrat. They can't stand any woman who's better looking than them, which is most women as it comes to pass. So I say more power to Sydney Sweeney, more power to the men that think she's terrific. And I hope that her business does very well.
2: Katie, thanks for being here with us. You know, Clay was deported from CNN some years ago. So you guys can commiserate on at least both having been kicked out of something. You, we have been told, were banned from South Africa, the country, and deported from Australia. What did you do? Did you just tell a joke that was too naughty? How'd that happen?
1: Yeah, and this is, I mean, I just want to correct you on a couple of things, because we do try and rationalize these things that happen to us. You say, oh, what did you do? And of course, I didn't do anything. I'm as blameless as anything and as harmless as a little butterfly, as you can tell. But I was banned from South Africa because I went into the country and lived on white farms for 2.5 months to document the slaughter of white farmers by gangs of blacks. And the ANC was not too keen on that story being told to the world. And so it held me, detained me at the airport, falsified my passport, and then banned me from the country. But I'm very pleased to see that Trump has picked up the baton, and you guys now offer asylum to white farmers from South Africa. And in the Australian case, I was taken into the country to do a terrible TV show called Celebrity Big Brother, where they lock you in a house with idiots like Caitlyn Jenner, whatever that thing is, and Meghan Markle's brother. But it was during the time of lockdown, and I was supposed to sit quietly in an isolation apartment for 14 days in order to do the show. But actually spending more than one day in my own company is simply intolerable. And so day two, I took to YouTube and announced to the people of Australia that they should rise up and take to the streets and overthrow the tyranny of their government, and that I was going to run down the hotel corridor and grab a member of the military and drag him back to my bedroom.
2: You're heroic, Katie, because I started calling during the lockdowns. We, you know, Americans have this view of Australians as like more rugged Brits. You know,
1: yeah.
2: That's kind of, it's like Brits with and instead it felt like Australia had become, as I called it, East Germany with kangaroos, or East Germany with koalas during COVID. Was it a surprise to you that that is the direction they went in? Because it was to
0: happened?
2: Americans.
0: Yeah, what happened when you did that on YouTube? What did they do to you?
1: I mean, it went crazy, because immediately the government needed to have nothing to do with me, because I'd been given a visa. I didn't just go there. I'm not some sort of illegal immigrant myself, even though they're welcomed universally everywhere these days. So they rounded me up. They cancelled my visa. They put me in illegal immigration detention. They took me to a plane in handcuffs and put me on the plane. And then, I know I'm not allowed to say the word arse, but I popped up somewhere else I wasn't allowed to be, which is Arizona. And I went into a tattoo bar, parlor. I don't know what you call them in America. Tattoo bar, parlor. Sure. Anyway, and I took my passport with the deported stamp, and I had that deported stamp tattooed on my arse. And then I sent that, which I would willingly show you boys my lower half now, but I think your producers and your sponsors might fall off their chairs. But wow. I could just pop it out here. Woo. But anyway, okay. And I sent my tattooed ass to the Prime Minister of Australia.
0: This is amazing. This is incredible.
1: Would you like to see it, boys?
0: Sure. I can't see it. I don't actually have a camera in front of me, but I imagine that would probably do well on YouTube, and I don't think we're violating FCC restrictions. So,
1: well, you boys need to make your minds up.
0: Well, I think we're not on video. I think people could go look at it at YouTube. We're going to set a record, probably. let me ask you this, Katie. We're talking to Katie Hopkins, British comedian. It used to be that there was great comedy that could come of the left, right? There were jokes that people who were Democrats could make. Now it seems like most good comedy, because it has to be pushing back against the structures and restraint of society, is coming from the right. Are you optimistic that comedy is becoming freer? Are you pessimistic? How would you analyze the comedic landscape as you see it compared to, let's say, COVID or the couple of years before COVID?
1: Yeah, I tell you, you know, I was not supposed to be a stand-up comedian. I went through the Royal Military Academy, Sandhurst. I was sponsored by the Intelligence Corps. I signed up to fight for the Intelligence Corps for 35 years, and that's what I should still be doing. As it turns out, I was also epileptic, and the British military figured that an epileptic with seizures and a semi-automatic weapon wasn't in the best interests of the country. But now I do stand up because it enables me to say things that otherwise I would be imprisoned for in my country. So we have hate speech laws. Speech is an imprisonable offence. Most recently, I was arrested for calling myself a word online and interviewed under caution for 2 hours for that. But the positive is that because of the repression of speech, because the left aren't funny, because Democrat women are so awful, I have these huge audiences I'm so blessed to have. And, you know, for example, Democrat women, they stand around. I was there for Trump's inauguration in 2016. And if you remember the pussy marches, they all had these signs, right? My body, my choice. My body, my choice. They were the same ones supporting Lindsay Clancy. My body, my choice. Babe, you know, with that body, you don't get a choice. You just get to be grateful, you know. So yeah, this is the time to be alive. This is the time to be doing stand-up. And I'm very blessed to be doing it here in America.
2: And also I see here, we're speaking to Katie Hopkins, by the way, and she has a sold-out comedy tour that is underway. I think it's 50-date sold-out tour in the U.K., and she is now in the U.S. on her comedy tour. So people should go check out where she's playing. She's going to be in the Royal Oak in Detroit on Sunday, September 27th.
1: That is Mark. I need to say this clearly. Mark Ridley's Comedy Castle. Yes, okay. Thank you.
2: Very cool. Sorry, now this is going to be a hard turn, and I guess I just gave your location whereabouts in a couple of weeks, so this kind of feels a little weird asking about this. But you were targeted by jihadis for telling jokes? That's what the team tells us? What was that all about?
1: Yeah, I mean, back before this latest iteration of myself, I was the Daily Mail columnist opposite Piers Morgan. I was on Tucker when Tucker was sane. Twice a week, I was had my own radio show. So I was kind of one of the loudest voices in the media in the UK until I was removed from everything in every way. But as part of that, a couple of jihadis practiced chopping my head off with a hunting knife and a shop dummy. And then they came to my house to take my head because one of them, the wife, wanted it as a wedding present. I mean, don't ask me why. Like most of us, when we give wedding presents, we give a gift set of cutlery or crockery. But apparently a jihadist wanted my head. But I still have it, which some people are happy about, others less so.
2: Is the UK too far gone to save at this point from the anti-civilizational forces, both from the left and Islamism? Is it too far gone, or do you still hold out hope that maybe this could be turned around. We certainly still hold that hope here in America. In the Trump era, we've gotten a huge injection of hope for the last, decade or so. How's it feeling over in the UK? I mean, is it a warning for us?
1: Yeah, I mean, I try to be optimistic and I try to be positive because bad news is very easy to tell. It's much harder to make people feel better. But in truth, from a more intelligence perspective, demographically, it's already over for the UK. Muslims outnumber all other births from all other religions. The number one name and two name in the UK is Mohammed and Muhammad. And so in time, white British people will have to crusade again. But for now, they will go to Eastern Europe or make their way to probably South America. But certainly to 80 million amazing Americans who voted Trumpy Trump back in 2024. That was such a positive and proud moment, I know, for Americans, but also for many British people. And I guess my other message is that there are very many British people who are very grateful to 80 million Americans because you represent hope for us as well.
0: We're talking to comedian Katie Hopkins. This Lindsey Clancy situation, you mentioned and kind of touched on it for a moment. What we've talked about on this program is there's a huge swath of the population, many of them, I imagine, also in England and in Australia, particularly liberal white women who are picking the most awful, indefensible side of almost every single issue out there. What is this an inflection point? Buck has pointed out that Ann Coulter famously said after the OJ trial that it actually helped race relations because it in many ways was someone who was black getting away with the murder of two white people, and there was a certain shame associated with it. Are there women you think in the future that are going to be shamed by their position on Lindsey Clancy, or is this segment of the population so far gone that we're going to get worse from here?
1: Well, the segment of the population that is so far gone, I don't think it follows that we're going to get worse from here. I believe more people will recognize that a certain subset of white liberal women are just so utterly disappointing. They should be disregarded at every turn because they have the wrong set of values. It's not about opinions. They have the wrong values about everything. You know, America is God-given freedoms. It is faith. And it is family. And liberal white women disappoint on every one of those metrics. I have three children. I believe any woman that murders her own children should be hung from a tree. There is no defense of allowing your children to suffer in any way if you could prevent it. These women are utterly insane. And to the lone black gentleman juror who stood up against them, I mean, that's the most American thing I've ever heard of, I think. And I absolutely salute him in every way.
0: Amen. We appreciate the time. If people are interested in your comedy, Katie, where can they go to see it?
1: Yes. If they come to my website, Katie's Arms, which is my pub online, Katie's Arms. Thank you so much. That would be really terrific. And I want to thank you, Billies, for having me on your show.
0: Congrats on all the success, and we look forward to having you on again. And people can check out Katie on the YouTube channel as well as listening to her, Katie Hopkins. Thank you, Katie. 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

0: uses self-driving all the time. There's even a really awesome feature on his car. It's called the summons mode, where the car will pull out of the parking lot and come get him at the front door of wherever he's at.
1: Yeah, it is an extraordinary feature. Again, I think for people in their 70s and 80s who want independence, I'm not sure that they've recognized yet how much of that independence can be connected to the self-drive function of a Tesla. And if you are, Buck, I think we would co-sign this. If you're pessimistic about the future, I'm telling you, go just test drive one or have a friend ride around in it. It's impossible to experience it and not think, wow, this is a transformative tech experience.
2: 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There you go.
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1: 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He was a U.S. Air Force veteran who later became a detective in New York City. After the 9/11 attacks, Victor joined the search and recovery efforts at Ground Zero. It was a selfless act that would later cost him his life.
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9: This should not be breaking news.
8: U.S. Attorney General Todd Blanche questioning the sudden warnings from some lawmakers about advanced AI and the push for regulation less than 2 months before the midterm elections, instead of months ago when an AI model went rogue during testing.
9: Every Democrat senator suddenly races to a microphone to talk about AI after being eerily silent for months and months and months. So to talk about the timing of this as being nothing but an effort to influence the midterms,

0: I shouldn't have to say that out loud. Of course that's what it is.
1: He also defends the president calling it a hoax and echoes his warnings against letting China win the AI race. But some Republicans in Congress are joining calls for action after the recent warnings from AI companies about the risk of losing control of the technology. So far, the focus on holding meetings, not votes. House Democratic Caucus Vice Chair Ted Lieu urging the president to raise the issue with China's leader.
2: And I urge Trump to ask the Chinese leader to also commit that they're never going to let AI launch a nuclear weapon by itself.
1: President Xi is scheduled for a White House summit later this month. Leading a White House briefing, the attorney general also facing multiple questions about the Supreme Court decision blocking the president's effort to restrict mail-in voting.
0: The Republicans and Democrats should want free and fair elections. So while the Supreme Court did what it did, we're not going to stop the work that we're doing, but we are, of course, going to follow the orders of the court.
1: Blanche also defending the president's right to criticize the justices after a lengthy Trump post earlier today calling the ruling highly political. Just getting word that the Kennedy Center board has voted to close the iconic venue over financial issues and a dispute over adding President Trump's name to the building. This after a judge's latest ruling that congressional approval is needed. 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
4: The Oklahoma Department of Emergency Management is calling on residents in the Caddo County town of Scott to evacuate. The Gracemont fire, burning since this weekend, is moving that way. Residents advised to evacuate to the north of Highway 37. The Inola Town Council has set an April 7th election date on the proposed aluminum smelter project. Michael Board has more.
5: At last night's meeting, council also voted to keep a moratorium in place on the proposed $4 billion smelter until the April 7th election. Oklahoma Primary Aluminum, the company behind the project, issued a statement expressing disappointment in the decision to extend the pause, pointing out they've already invested millions and rezoning of the site has already happened.
4: Crusoe Energy has cut the ribbon on a second facility in Tulsa. The new facility in Northeast Tulsa will manufacture electrical equipment for AI and data center use. I'm Rex Oates.
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6: Here's your forecast for the Oklahoma City metro area today. Mostly sunny skies, record high temperatures up around 102 degrees, south winds 15 to 25, enhancing the fire threat once again. Tonight, partly cloudy, down to 74. Wednesday, partly cloudy skies, 101 degrees. From the 41 Storm Center, I'm meteorologist John Slater.
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0: often wonder, what would Jesus do if he visited the U.S. Senate? I think he would tell the senators on the floor, depart from me, for I was hungry and you cut my food assistance. I was sick and you kicked me off Medicaid.
1: Thank you for asking about healthcare. All you in the press, you hear these folks are talking about healthcare. Stop asking me about a streamer in California. Go ahead.
2: Hannity's on. And so is the countdown. T-minus 49 days until election.

0: 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More behind-the-scenes information on breaking news and more bold, inspired solutions for America.
1: All right, thank you, Scott Shannon. Thanks to all of you for being with us. Write down our toll-free telephone number if you want to be a part of this program. 1 hour from now, we will be joined by Daniel Cocotalo. He's the executive director at AI Futures, a project, artificial intelligence researcher. I think he's another young guy. We had a young guy on last night. His name was Jacob, Coxon, and another young researcher. And there's something so obviously suspicious to me about the players involved, what they're saying about AI, et cetera, et cetera. For example, this guy that we'll talk to, I'm sure he believes what he's saying. He was a researcher. He was a researcher, executive director of the AI Futures Project, an artificial intelligence researcher, was a researcher of governance at OpenAI from 2022 to 24. And he is saying that, you know, my high level thought about the current moment is basically the public is starting to wake up about the extinction threat posed by superintelligence. And this is what they're trying. There is, I've used to use the term power panic politics, and people get power by creating panic and using the political realm in which to achieve it. And I think it's relevant today. Now, if you go back and, you know, you see where this is heading, you got to look at the characters and the people that are involved in all of this to get a really good picture of where my suspicion lies in this. You know, there's been a lot of talk, for example, about the data centers. Okay, let me just tell you something. Data centers have been around the U.S. for decades. They don't increase your electricity bill. They don't consume near the amount of water that they're claiming they do. It takes a lot more water to keep a golf course green than what we're talking about here. And they create jobs, local economy, tax revenue, jobs, high-paying career jobs for people. Look, President Trump is saying the claim that AI is going to take over the world is a hoax, just like global warming, where everyone was going to be dead by now. Russia, Russia, Russia, Ukraine, Ukraine, Ukraine, the impeachment hoax one, impeachment hoax two. These are all radical left. And Democrats who never give up but seldom win, hopefully the voters have seen the light. The president is right about all of this. Well, and everything you do, your iPhone, your computer, your TV, you need a data center. It just is what it is. China announces yesterday, now we have about 5,000 of them. China has about 500 of them. They're not stopping. And it's fascinating that all of the people that are most outspoken on this issue, almost to a fault, they're all saying the same thing. And that is, we need a deal. We need a deal with China. You know, a joint U.S.-China regulatory regime or a deal with Western European nations or allied nations, NATO nation. I don't trust them. I don't trust Canada. I don't trust Western Europe. I don't trust Russia. I don't trust China. You know, my friend Barry Farber, who is one of the great pioneers of talk radio, God rest his soul, had a great line. You know, there's never been a country in the history of mankind that accumulated more power than the United States of America and abused it less. And I've added to it, not arrogantly. You know, there's never been a country in the history of mankind that's accumulated more power, abused it less, and used it for the advancement of the human condition more than the United States. So if somehow naively, and a lot of these kids are young, I'm not bringing this kid on to beat him up on the program. That's not my intention. But he is talking about human extinction, and I know he believes it because there are people that actually believe it. But that's not where when you see Barack Hussein Obama involved in telling Democrats to make it their top campaign issue, you need to start paying attention. When Bernie Sanders wants to eliminate all AI, you need to start paying attention. You know, because we were just lied to spectacularly about an issue called COVID. Remember? I mean, I never had more pressure put on me personally to tell you, my audience, things that I was not qualified to state, nor did I even believe And yet the pressure was brought to bear big time on me, the show, my TV show, me personally, and threats that, you know, another boycott, as if I haven't dealt with 400 boycotts and throughout the, you know, the course of my career in radio and TV. Yeah, I've dealt with them, and yeah, they've all failed. Thanks to all of you, because you all defended me, and I'll never forget the time that, you know, what was it? What was the name of the company, Linda? We ended up spending a fortune with them. Well, people started dropping them from their windows and taking baseball bats and golf clubs and shotguns. It was Keurig coffee maker pulled off my show. I didn't even know about it. And yet all of a sudden online, it goes viral. Everyone's taking their Keurig machines and they're dropping them three stories and smashing them. And they take out golf clubs and smash it. And they take out baseball bats and smash it. And then they put it, you know, in a place where they can shoot, and they're blowing holes in it. And I felt so bad after it. And then all of a sudden the company got the message. They wouldn't take my phone call. I tried to call them. I don't even remember what that particular boycott was about. But, you know, we've had so many attempts to silence me and cancel me over the years. But you've made it possible that that doesn't happen. So we tried. Anyone that could prove that they ruined their coffee machine, how many did I end up buying? I bought a ton of them. I remember they wouldn't even give us a discount. They wouldn't give me a discount.
2: No, they did. The guy there.
1: They did.
2: They ended up giving a discount. The guy was super cool. He got super involved with what was going on, and he was great and super helpful.
1: But you didn't get it directly from the company. We bought it through a retailer, didn't
2: Oh,
1: we?
2: Yeah. No, I got it through a retailer. I got it through Bed Bath & Beyond.
1: Well, they were cool, and thank them. I didn't know we got a discount, but so I mean, these moments come. What was the promise of COVID? That if you get the shot, you take the jab, you'll never get COVID. You'll never infect other people. Lie, bigger lie, and then of course, you know, all the Fauci emails and all the information and all the truth that he was spewing behind the scenes, the opposite of what he was telling us. They knew. Just read Rand Paul's book on this, that in fact, NIH money went to the EcoHealth Alliance and they funneled money and they knew where it was going to the Wuhan Virology Lab, which everybody was completely knowledgeable about in terms of gain of function research and also coronavirus research. Oh, I wonder where that came from. It probably came from a wet market and a bat. No, never came from that. They knew it. They lied. You know, oh, the border's closed, border secure. How many times did Biden, Harris, Mayorkas lie to us? Joe Biden is not a cognitive mess. They lied then, too. All Democrats lied. The media lied. They are abusively biased and corrupt and just unbelievable. And so, you know, this is the environment in which we find ourselves now having to work. And, you know, you want more lies? The Obamacare. Keep your doctor, keep your plan, save money. None of those promises came true. Social Security lockbox. None of those promises came true. Unholy Alliance, teachers unions and Democrats. Yeah, the highest amount per capita per student. They get the best contracts and they have the worst results in the industrialized world. We pay more than anyone else. The worst results. And then the government will promise you everything. Why do people put their faith and hope? This is the problem. Global warming. Remember, first it started as the coming ice age. How do I know? Because you can go back and look at the cover of Time magazine and Newsweek magazine, the coming ice age. And then the predictions of Al Gore that the snow caps on Mount Kilimanjaro are going to be melted. Manhattan by now was supposed to be fully, completely underwater because of the sea levels rising to such an extent. None of the predictions came true, and he's still out there spewing his nonsense. First, it was global cooling, a global freeze, and then it was global warming, and then they just came up with generic climate change. Just how many more times are we going to be manipulated and lied to? And so count me as a skeptic right out of the box. Because the claim that AI is going to take over the world, and the president said it's a hoax like global warming, and just like Russia, impeachment one, impeachment two, I think the president's right. So we got this guy that's predicting that, in fact, this is all going to take place. And I want you to hear the other side. It's not meant to be a hostile interview, but, you know, let's see why this person would trust. What they're telling us and advising us to do is to create some type of an alliance with China. I don't trust the Chinese. Sorry, fact. You know, people say, well, are you going to the state dinner at with President Xi? I'd rather be shot. Am I allowed to say that? I don't even really mean it literally. I just have no interest in going to state dinners. No interest in the hanging out part. I have an interest in winning the election. That's what I care about. I noticed that David Sacks had one simple question for Dario Amodi, and it's about, you know, I think Frontier AI is going to end humanity. Why are you running Frontier AI, the company? If you don't think you can make it safe, you should either shut it down or step aside and let somebody else lead it. Now, I'm not saying that there isn't some danger associated with it. I use AI every day. I do. And I am mesmerized by its capacity. There's nothing that you can't search. I use Grok myself, which is Elon Musk's. Now, there's also another factor here. Are these, because we're hearing a lot from the AI executives themselves. Well, I think there's a little bit of self-interest for all of them. And I'm not criticizing. I'm very fond of Elon Musk, but he's a business guy and he wants to win. And I don't blame him for wanting to win. How do you have any type of, all right, we're going to trust the Western Europeans that are so embedded in climate alarmism that they've spent trillions of dollars and they've abandoned any form of independence when it comes to energy? And they're getting a lot of their energy from Russia, and the Russians and Putin hate Western Europe, as we can see in the conflict with Ukraine. And what I've always said, what if he threatens to cut off the spigot and boom, they're done, you know, but for us. You know, they've neglected national defense individually as countries. They've abandoned it as a continent. They've adopted climate alarmism, radical socialism. They've had unfettered illegal immigration without any assimilation. You know, now we're going to go into a deal with them? No, because they're going to be lecturing us on the need to follow their lead. No, thank you. There's only one country I trust to do this right and do it morally, and that's going to be the U.S. And if it does take a certain amount of government involvement, it needs to be minimal. Because the upside of artificial intelligence as of today is incalculable. I talk to people, I said it a million times in the medical community, the advancements we are making to detect cancer that cannot be detected by the human eye and the best medical minds in the country are exponentially beneficial to longevity and health and wellness and fitness. And it's going to be a game changer. And they're saying if you want to live to 100, you're going to be able to live to 100. You know, if cancer could be, because of artificial intelligence, completely eradicated in the next 5 to 7 years. And I talk to these people all the time. That's what they tell me. I'm not a medical doctor. It's like I wouldn't tell you to take the jab, just like I wouldn't tell you not to take, you know, any of the remedies out there. Poor Joe Rogan. I threw everything I had at it, and I got better. Oh, how dare he say he took hydroxychloroquine, monoclonal antibodies, ivermectin. He took it all, got better. Okay, how about, I'm glad you're okay. I don't want anyone else to die from COVID. Good grief. 800-941-SHAWN. I did not mean to go on that rant, but that's coming up in the next hour. Then Newt Gingrich is coming. We have dropped a podcast with Newt today. Linda, you got to watch it. You're going to love it. You will love it because you love Newt. You like Newt more than me.
2: I do.
1: You do.
2: It's a true
1: you
2: story.
1: You do like him more than me.
2: I love that man.
1: I didn't ask that. You like him more than me.
2: I love Newt Gingrich. You're in my top five, though, so good.
1: You know,
2: for
1: you sound like a liberal.
2: Nah.
1: Do you like him more than me?
2: Just a little bit. Like, not enough to cry answer? About, but maybe a little feel bit insulted.
1: The answer is yes. That's so insulting. All right, listen, you can, your car can be a spy. You may not know this. Now, pay close attention. You have no idea that your personal information is being sold all over the place for like next to nothing. I'll give you a true story. A guy's car insurance jumped over 20%. No accidents, no tickets. So he started digging in to find out, well, who, you know, how did this happen? Who reported him? It was his own car. Every hard break, every fast merge, every late night taco run, his automaker logged it all, sold it to a data broker. The broker sold it to an insurance company. He requested the file, hundreds of pages, and then General Motors just agreed to pay $12.75 million to the state of California over the exact same thing. And these other creepy people can buy your information for as low as $2. 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
1: I know what I'm going to say after the news at the bottom of this half hour is going to make some people mad. I've done this too long. I know where criticism comes from, but I'm going to appeal to your greater self on an issue that matters. Linda might have a coronary in the next half hour. 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

0: Baldwin's favorite radio talk show host is on the air right now. Right, Mr. Baldwin? Here's Sean Hannity.
1: All right, 25 till the top of the hour, 800-941-SEAN, our number if you want to be a part of the program. Born on America's darkest day, 9/11/01. We just had the 25th anniversary. But ever since that day, the Tunnel to Towers Foundation, they have been helping American heroes, people that risk their lives for our country, our communities. In this 25th anniversary year, we honor heroes like New York City Police Department Detective Eric Michael Kalia. And, you know, he's from Bensonhurst, Brooklyn native, dreamed of being a police officer, like all my friends that became cops, they all, and teachers, they have a calling. And it's amazing. Firefighter friends, all the same thing. And that dream for him was fulfilled. He joined the NYPD in 1994, worked his way up to the rank of detective, which is a great rank, answered the call after September 11th, served a ground zero in the months that followed. 9/11 related illness is real. 2022, diagnosed multiple cancers, all tied to his heroic service. And just 5 months later, he passed away, another person dying of 9-related illnesses. Oh, we have over 15,000, by the way, more people than died on 9/11 itself from 9/11-related illnesses. It's unbelievable. We lost 2,977 people that day. He's survived by his wife, Marilyn, their two children. To honor his life and service, Tunnel to Towers paid off the mortgages on this family's home, only because of your generosity. It's their Fallen First Responder Home Program. Now, whatever you can donate, a car, land, one big donation, or forego two Starbucks a month. 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And if we have enough people, this great work continues. It's that simple for our heroes, the people that risk everything for our freedom and liberty. Their website is the letter T, number two, letter T.org. The letter T, the number two, the letter T.org for the Tunnel to Towers Foundation. I'm not going to make that big a deal about this. I can tell you that, and maybe we'll bring it up with Newt Gingrich today. We have talked about this a lot. And Victor Davis Hanson, another smart, bright, brilliant conservative. I've talked to President Trump about it. And I'm just telling you, they all agree with what I'm about to say that I know might piss some of you off. And that's okay. Linda thinks I do a better show when I'm angry. I disagree with that assessment. I don't even know what she's talking about, to be very honest. I think I'm about to piss her off. But I'm just going to speak a simple truth. Are there people that I'm going to ask this audience to vote for that are not my favorite? Yes, the answer to that question is yes. Are there weak rhino Republicans that have nothing like Donald Trump's spine of steel? Mm-hmm. Yes, they are. However, this is where Linda loses her mind. If we don't vote for them, then we are stuck with the government we deserve. This election is in 49 days. Unless somebody can call this show and educate me, and I'm open to hearing from you, 800-941-SEAN is our number, and tell me that there's one Republican that would support this insane shred the Constitution, DSA agenda. Yeah, am I saying you're doing it more for your country than for any one individual congressman, congresswoman, senator? You're not doing it for them. As far as I'm concerned, this election is about the country. I'll go through the DSA agenda later in the program because I want all of you to be able to recite it from your memory and have it in the forefront of your minds so you can tell your friends and neighbors and family and coworkers, etc. I reject the notion that there's a uniparty, which some are saying. I'm very disappointed in many Republicans. I can name them. There's no point. All I can tell you is that this is the biggest existential, radicalized, liberal, leftist, socialist, communist party that's ever existed. And here's the big danger is maybe you live in a state like Ohio, the Buckeye State. Maybe you're a bulldog and you like the bulldogs and you're from Georgia. You vote for Sherrod Brown in Ohio. You vote for John Ossoff in Georgia, or you vote for Roy Cooper in North Carolina. I'm telling you right now, you might as well be voting for El Sayed, six-gender Telefrico, or Troy Jackson, Graham Platner 2.0 in Maine. Is there's not a dime's worth of difference between any of them. And they will. The silence has been deafening. There's two parts of this story about the radicalization of the Democratic Party. Point one is that we have 250 elected people since 2019. We've got over 40 of these lunatics, and they are crazy. Their stated agenda shreds our Constitution. I don't know a Republican that supports shredding the Constitution. Now, you might say to me, I'm pissed off about the SAVE Act. So am I. I agree with you. They should. Now, I have good news on that front, is that Mike Johnson has figured out a way through reconciliation to get to get the main points of the SAVE Act into a reconciliation bill, which would only require 50 votes in the Senate, as long as it has to do with spending. And there is a spending factor to all of this. So I'll give you another reason why. You know, the borders are secure because Donald Trump is president, and we have, albeit small, majorities in the House and Senate. Donald Trump, you know, I've gone through his list of successes over and over on this program. He doesn't get credit for any of it from the liberal media. And, you know, I have a whole page full of successes of Donald Trump, and I've gone over it time and time again. On immigration, there's not a single illegal that has been released into the country in 15 months. I mean, we have, for the first time, the U.S. had a net negative migration in 2025. They stopped more than 10,000 narco-terrorists, individuals with ties to narco-terrorists in the country. They arrested more than 10,000 gang members. They're finding known terrorists in the country. The president signed the Halt Fentanyl Act, which then designated over 10 Latin American cartels as terrorist group, like Tren de Aragua, MS-13. The U.S. murder rate last year hit its lowest level in 125 freaking years, following the largest drop in violent crime in American history. And then this year, we're even getting better results. 2026, violent crime down 10.6%. Murder rate down another 23%. Rapes down 18.6%. 9 of the 10 FBI's most wanted. I was watching Cash Patel. He'll be on Hannity tonight. But 9 out of 10. The Biden administration got 4 of the top 10 in 4 years on the military. Recruitment up the highest in 15 years, 103%. You know, DEI gone. You know, military bases returned to their rightful names. We achieved last year record domestic oil and gas production. Exports of crude oil and petroleum products, record high. He opened hundreds of millions of acres of oil, gas, etc. The president's played a role in peace around the world. We will get to an end with Iran. It's going to happen. It's been slower than we want. Fair enough. But we're getting there. We're bankrupting them. President declared we have two sexes, male and female. He can debate Talafrico all he wants. You know, the president banned funding, sponsorship, promotion of chemical or surgical mutilation of our minors. These are not minor issues in this day and age. He ended un-American indoctrination of kids by terminating federal support for any gender ideology or equity curriculum. He started this whole MAHA movement, although he's not the best example in his real life, but you're not supposed to know that. More deregulation than any other president. Most favored nation pricing agreements with all the largest drug makers in the world. I mean, why should these socialized medicine countries get cheaper rates than we get? You want to get the fat shot? You can get it at the lowest, the largest tax cuts in the history of the country. No tax on tips, overtime, Social Security. You know, the Trump savings accounts for kids. Kids will have hundreds of thousands, if not millions of dollars by the time they cash it in. You know, $11 trillion in committed in manufacturing money in this country. We're going to make semiconductor chips so we're not dependent on foreign entities, pharmaceuticals. He brought back automobile manufacturing. I mean, do you see what's happening? I'll give you another example. Nobody saw this economic news that just got, it's a miracle. New census income data today came out. Hispanic, I got this from Steve Moore. Hispanic and black poverty in America, an all-time low. Incomes for the lowest 25% rose to the highest level ever. Median income rose to $87,600, most ever. They're all complete reversals from Biden. Now, you're saying to me, well, Hannity, I don't like my congressman. He's a rhino. Well, that I don't like him either. I'm with you. But I'm just telling you, if he's not supporting the DSA agenda, then that means that Donald J. Trump gets to continue his agenda unencumbered by endless investigations and impeachment. Now, at the end of the day, we're going to get the government we deserve. So I put that out as an admonition. Do you want to vent and yell at me on behalf of the audience? Go right ahead, Ms. Linda. You have 1 minute.
2: No, I mean, we have a 1-800 number. I'm sure they're going to handle it just fine. And I think what you're missing and what I continue to say to you is one very clear point. It is not about the fact that we think or believe that the Republicans believe the same things that the DSA lunatics believe. The problem is that the Republicans are not doing anything to counterbalance or bring up or fight back in any way that is worthy of
1: mentioning. You're speaking in broad general. You have to say
2: no. I'll say specifics. What have they done to enforce more at our border? Donald Trump passes laws. Donald Trump asks for things and then nothing happens. We're only now hearing that Comer's trying to find out more about Ilhan Omar's
1: marriage to her brother. Not a single illegal allowed into the country in 16 months.
2: I'm not talking about who's allowed in. I'm looking about who's getting kicked out. Time to go. It's not happening.
1: You're wrong because the numbers
2: Please tell me.
1: The numbers are now approaching 4 million, and that includes those that have been deported and those that have voluntarily self-deported with the help of Donald Trump's administration, which I thought was a brilliant idea. Some people criticized it. I think they were wrong.
2: So then when we look at the people that are allowing the Haitians to stay, when we're looking at the people like the Lawlers of the world that are passing the continuing access to the Affordable Care Act, when we're looking at the Brian Fitzpatricks of Pennsylvania that allow the Haitians and the access to the Affordable Care Act, when we have so many
1: Republicans.
2: You got
1: to have context.
2: What do you mean?
1: Lawler's in a Democratic plus three district. That's a fact.
2: What does that mean?
1: It means that it's either
2: him. It means he can't be a Republican? If you want to be an independent, if you want to be purple,
1: that means
2: then say
1: it's either
2: that.
1: Him or you get DSA. That's your choice.
2: But that's
1: here.
2: My point to you. If you're going to vote like a Democrat, I'd rather have a Democrat than have a purple that isn't really doing what I need anyway.
1: Record this and put it on a loop because you will rue the day, as my mother
2: used to say.
1: There are people that are
2: amazing. Tim Burchett, amazing conservative. Jim Jordan, amazing conservative. Senator Paul, although I don't agree with him on what he believes as far
1: as the
2: existential threat, I understand. But
1: he's
2: love him
1: on
2: Fauci, and he fights on Fauci. So I'll take it all day, every day, because that is a pandemic
1: that is fake news.
2: All day, every day. I'm all about it.
1: But you make the argument of the Uniparty, and I'm telling you where you're wrong. And I mean this respectfully. Is if they're not supporting this crazy that is would take over this country and shred our Constitution, that to me trumps, no pun intended, any other consideration in this election. If you're not going to support that and those people, we still need them, whether you like it or not, because if you're not in power, it's going to be never-ending investigation, a screeching halt to all the progress that I just listed, that in spite of these people that you don't like, got accomplished because of Donald Trump and the force of Trump. The force of Trump will be able to overcome, and especially if we increase the margin somehow, some miraculous way, and we'll talk to Newt about how to win in 2026, then I'm telling you right now, it can be a year where this country, you know, does not go backwards. I am telling you the consequences. All right, I will read it now, and I'll read it many times during the show today because I can't take it.
2: Well, let me ask you one question.
1: They will shred the Constitution. What?
2: One question. Who went on a five-week vacation? Did the Republicans go or did they stay and work?
1: Okay, here's who. There's not one Republican running that supports eliminating the U.S. Senate, eliminating our chance as can I finish? Eliminates our chance to choose a president that would pack the courts, that will offer abolish borders and amnesty for illegals. Not one. Abolish ICE, not one. Defund the Department of War, not one. End all deportation, not one. Eliminate cash bail, abolish prisons and police, is not one, even the biggest rhino. Establishing a wealth tax, the Green New Deal, cradle to grave communism, or public ownership of corporations. Now, if you can find me a Republican that is standing for that, I will say vote against them.
2: I'm telling you right now, the biggest problem that we have. Sure. I'm sure that I can.
1: Tell me.
2: Because they're all making backroom deals. I don't have it off the top of my head. I'm giving you the purple Republicans. I am telling you that they may not speak out and they may not say that they support the DSA.
1: Then don't vote for them and you get what I just read.
2: We're not going to get that because people do or don't vote for Republicans. We're going to get that because they do or don't vote for the DSA.
1: We either keep the majority.
2: We're not keeping the majority.
1: I'm saying to vote against shredding the Constitution. That's
2: what's
1: at stake
2: here. They haven't done their job. They took 5 weeks of vacation when they could have been working.
1: You just fixate on that and you ignored.
2: I'm not fixated on it. What American takes 5 weeks of vacation?
1: Every single solitary success that Donald Trump has had.
2: Donald Trump is a star, but he can't do it with feckless Republicans, which we have in abundance.
1: He did with a few feckless Republicans. He did all of what I mentioned without them. Anyway,
2: we have amazing Republicans.
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14: An iconic venue may shut down in a tug of war with the president. Elise Brady, Fox News. The Kennedy Center Board, chaired by President Trump, votes to shut down the Performing Arts Center after a federal judge again ruled against putting the president's name on the building, saying Congress would have to approve it.
15: After that ruling, President Trump announced that the Kennedy Center Board had voted to close the center for safety reasons pending reconstruction. But President Trump wrote in a post that courts must rule favorably on a board decision to put his name on the building, or the renovation will not take place, adding that he's already raised $17 million to go toward making repairs.
14: Fox's Jessica Rosenthal. The president argues that venue is falling apart. For now, a legal fight over branding could continue with an appeal. Attorney General Todd Blanche says the Trump administration will comply with the

0: U.S. Supreme Court decision blocking the president's effort to restrict mail-in voting, but will also continue to do everything possible to ensure free and fair elections.
1: There's this constant pressure and this effort by the media and by mostly by Democrats that somehow doing that is a bad thing. Everybody should want that.
0: He also says the president has a right to publicly criticize the justices after a post earlier today accusing them of making a highly political decision. Blanche, leading a White House briefing, also questioned the timing of warnings about AI risks less than 2 months to the midterms as calls grow for action in Congress.
2: Democrats and some Republicans are demanding action on AI. There's a call for Congress to remain in session and address AI. Democrats say not acting could be fatal, but GOP leaders are reluctant to tangle with AI right now.
0: Fox's Chad Pergram on the Hill. The House Speaker says a meeting with AI leaders is expected soon. Meantime, an effort at cryptocurrency regulation failing to advance today in the U.S. Senate. Back-to-back losses on Wall Street. The Dow down 328 at the bell. 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
4: Two Oklahoma City police officers injured after a crash early this morning. Happened on Western Avenue a little after midnight when a moving truck turned in front of the patrol unit. Both officers were taken to the hospital with non-critical injuries. The driver of the moving truck was driving on a suspended license and was arrested. Oklahoma City Fire Department rescued a woman from a burning home on the northwest side this morning. Joe Morano has details.
5: Crews were dispatched to the fire on Northwest 28th Street a little after 8:30. When they arrived, firefighters forced their way in through the front door to get the woman out of the house. She was taken to the hospital in critical condition with burns. The home had fire and smoke damage throughout.
4: Evacuations have been called for in northern Caddo County, in and around the small town of Scott. The Gracemont fire that started this past weekend east of Binger continues to spread northward. I'm Rex Oates.
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6: Here's your forecast for the Oklahoma City metro area today. Mostly sunny skies, record high temperatures up around 102 degrees, south winds 15 to 25, enhancing the fire threat once again. Tonight, partly cloudy, down to 74. Wednesday, partly cloudy skies, 101 degrees. From the 41 Storm Center, I'm meteorologist John Slater.
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0: often wonder, what would Jesus do if he visited the U.S. Senate? I think he would tell the senators on the floor, depart from me, for I was hungry and you cut my food assistance. I was sick and you kicked me off Medicaid.
1: Thank you for asking about healthcare. All you in the press, you hear these folks are talking about healthcare. Stop asking me about a streamer in California. Go ahead.
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1: Hey, thanks, Scott Shannon. 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Our number is 800-941-SEAN if you want to be a part of the program. I want to get into this AI debate issue because there's a very suspicious part of me that thinks a lot of this is political. However, I think when it comes to AI, there's a lot laymen, lay people like myself don't know. It is beyond impressive. It is, you know, the good side of it is I can tell you from the medical community, I've talked to many doctors. And for example, you can have the best radiologist in the entire country looking at scans with the latest, greatest, best, most advanced technology and equipment. And the naked eye will not pick up certain things that artificial intelligence are now being trained to do. What does that mean? Well, that means that, for example, if you have an early stage of cancer or even a few cancer cells in your body, that would be stage zero, basically, if you could consider the stages of cancer, 1, 2, 3, 4. And that would mean that the odds of them being able to heal you and cure you would be exponentially higher. That would be a phenomenal use of artificial intelligence. Where I get suspicious is, you know, it all started with this battle over data centers and the demonization of data centers. And mostly it was coming from the left and Democrats spewing a huge amount of misinformation. And, you know, these centers cause higher electric bills, hurt the environment, use excessive water. They lump in privacy, security concerns, which most people have a natural fear of. But remember, when the government tells you anything, you got to think twice. If you get the shot, you get the jab, you're never going to get COVID. You get the jab, you'll never infect another person. Lie, lie, bigger lie. So, you know, or the promises of Obamacare, none of which were fulfilled. The borders closed, the borders secured. So there's a natural distrust that I have for government. And when I see that whenever Obama gets involved in anything, and now he is reportedly encouraging Democrats to make it their top campaign issue, if basically the issue, Bernie Sanders wants to shut down AI completely. Look, first of all, data centers have been around in the U.S. for decades. They don't increase electric bills. They don't consume near the amount of water of a golf course that a golf course would require. They contribute to the local economy, tax revenues, high-paying career jobs for people, and I like that. By the way, as these AI companies do have massive needs for power and output, the president is telling them, build your own power infrastructure, don't use ours, and we're not going to have taxpayers and consumers pay for it. But the claim is that AI is going to take over the world. The president put out a Truth Social post. He calls it a hoax, just like global warming. By the way, another big lie. If you go back to the 1970s, the media was telling you the next ice age is coming. And that involved into the, you know, Al Gore's predictions, Earth for the Unbalanced, into, you know, the snow of Mount Kilimanjaro is going to melt and the sea levels are going to rise and Manhattan Island is going to be covered in water, et cetera, et cetera. All these predictions should have taken place by now. None of them happen. So that's the claim. And, you know, we've had a lot of hoaxes portrayed on us, starting with, you know, coronavirus, Russia, Russia, Russia. That was a hoax. The Ukraine impeachment, etc. And, you know, in that sense, I think these data centers are critical. AI can be used for good or be used for evil. I can concede that point. You know, but if you go back to the dawn of electricity or the railroad in the Industrial Revolution, you know, if you just look at it this way, anything you do every day on your computer, your iPhone, your TV does require a data center. The U.S. is the world leader in data centers. We have more than 5,000. If you want to compare and contrast, our top geopolitical foe, China, has about 500 of them. So with cutting edge AI technology, data centers are more important than ever. And I think, you know, and one of the biggest arguments that I'm hearing from people that are against this, and we're going to talk to somebody that has a different view than me in a minute, and I find pretty amazing, is that they keep calling for a worldwide or a joint U.S.-China or even Western country regulatory regime. Okay, I don't trust the communist Chinese. They have been involved in intellectual property theft. They have been dishonest. They've been fighting their own Cold War against the U.S., undermining this country forever. Western European countries, I don't trust them. They have neglected the national defense. They bought into climate alarmism. And the other big part of the equation is, why are all these tech giants, the head of these tech companies, why are they the ones that are pushing the hardest? There are people that are making the claim that they want a monopoly. Joining us now is Daniel Cocatallo. He's the executive director at the AI Futures Project, is an artificial intelligence researcher in the governance division of OpenAI from 22 to 24. Daniel, glad you could be with us. How are you?
2: I'm a bit shook up, to be honest, but thank you for having me on the show. I'm excited to chat.
1: Why are you shook up?
2: Because it seems like we're running out of time. And there's been a lot of media attention recently, which is making me happy, because I think people are waking up and starting to notice the situation we're in. But it seems like the companies are getting close to building recursively self-improving AI. That is, it seems like they're getting close to having AIs that can automate all the research that goes on within the company. Have you heard of the Hugging Face swarm, the OpenAI swarm that broke out and went rogue?
1: I actually have, as a matter of fact, yes.
2: Yeah. So like, an important thing for people to understand is that these companies, it's kind of like the plan. They're planning to make larger swarms of AIs and have those AIs autonomously self-improve. And that's a very dangerous thing to be doing, but it's actually what they're planning to do. They're not even really trying to hide it. They talk about AI research automation and recursive self-improvement on their website. You know, there's lots of researchers at the companies who talk about this. There's lots of researchers who left the company, such as myself, who are trying to warn the world about this incredibly dangerous thing that the companies are planning to do. It's not just dangerous, it's also a power grab. Like, suppose that they manage to stay in control of their giant swarm of super intelligent AIs, you know, which I think is a really big if. Well, now...
1: Let me just pause and ask, if they're so concerned about it, and the people that run these AI companies are the ones that are also pushing this, do you not hold out the possibility that they want to keep a monopoly for themselves?
2: Oh, yeah. You totally shouldn't trust the companies, especially not the leadership. That's another thing I want to mention, is that, like, they are trying to co-opt this moment right now. People on the outside, such as myself, have been warning about this risk for years. In fact, before the companies even existed, AI scientists were saying, you know, hypothetically, if you did have super intelligent AI recursively self-improving, that could result in the extinction of humanity. People have been warning about this for decades, but these companies are like, now that there's this incident and people are talking about it and it's sort of blowing up in the news, I think they're sort of doing a sort of damage control where they're trying to like steer it in a way that benefits them and doesn't get them shut down. And so they're going to propose some sort of regulatory fix that's going to, you know, sound good to many people and is going to dissipate some of that energy. But I'm very concerned that it's not actually going to stop them from doing this incredibly dangerous thing in the next few years.
1: Do you know who Jacob Coxon is?
2: Yes, he was the researcher at OpenAI. He also was a researcher at Anthropic.
1: Okay, like he was on my TV show last night. And for example, he's called for a U.S.-China regulatory regime. Well, he called for it, and I asked him about it last night. He called for it on a day that China announced they're not stopping. And I don't trust China as far as I can throw them. A regime, you know, that by historical estimates used state power to kill tens of millions of their own people in the last century. Why would anyone trust them? I don't have a lot of faith and trust in government to begin with. And I, you know, partnering in some type of regulatory agreement makes no sense to me, because it would almost be the equivalent of unilaterally disarming in the Cold War. I mean, if any country is going to be moral with it, don't you think it would be the United States?
2: So I think those are very valid concerns. And I don't think we should trust the CCP either. I agree that they've killed millions of people and are a horrible authoritarian regime.
1: Is there any country you would trust? I would trust Israel.
2: I would trust the United States more than I would trust the CCP. I would trust Israel more.
1: Well, if you're going to partner, I'd trust the United States first. I agree with you.
2: Yeah, right. So I think the thing that I want to say is that the situation just is actually really scary right now. I think that to a first approximation, we need to first stop the companies in the United States, which are in the lead, from doing this very dangerous thing. And then we need to somehow get the other companies to stop too, including the ones in China. And well, that's why people like me and Jacob are saying we got to make some sort of deal with them.
1: Daniel, do you really trust that the communist Chinese are going to stop? Because I would just argue very gently, because you sound like a nice person. How old are you, by the way?
2: 34.
1: All right, you're 34 years old. Okay, you sound like a smart, nice person. I get it. But if you think China is going to stop when they announced yesterday in the middle of this whole debate that they're not going to stop, that means we slow down here and they catch up or go forward.
2: To quote Ronald Reagan, trust but verify. I think the thing to do is...
1: And how are you going to verify with China? I've been to China. China's not going to let you verify anything.
2: Well, it's not a deal if we can't verify it then. I don't think we should accept a deal that we can't verify.
1: Well, so then basically there's no pathway that I see towards a deal. And I know that people had the concerns, for example, with the beginning of the nuclear age, and there's still valid concerns today. And the valid concerns are obvious. You know, nuclear war would be a disaster. Maybe not ideal, but mutually assured destruction worked, didn't it?
2: Yeah. I mean, I think that was an example of, we did make it through, although it was also dicey, right? Like there were various moments when we almost ended up in a nuclear exchange with the Soviet Union. So I think it was like we made it out, but because we got a bit lucky. But yeah, it did work overall.
1: It did work overall. Look, I hear what you're saying. I just don't see that there is any path. It's kind of hard to conceive of a notion or an idea. Maybe you can explain your greatest fear that mankind can create artificial intelligence, which I'm amazed. I use it every day. I am amazed at its capabilities. And that you're telling me that we make the machine that can then overtake us and destroy us. Is that your fear?
2: That is my fear and my claim. I say it's not a secret. It's what the companies are planning. They are planning to make machines that will overtake us. They have hubristically convinced themselves that they will still be in control after they've made those machines and automated all the economy with them.
1: All right, quick break. We'll have more with Daniel Cocatallo. He's the executive director at AI Futures. He is out there saying that the public is waking up about the extinction threat posed by superintelligence. More of this discussion on the other side. Your call's coming up as well. 800-941-SHAWN, our number if you want to be a part of the program.
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0: right, we continue talking about is this the coming doom and gloom for the human race, meaning artificial intelligence? Daniel Coccotolo is the executive director at AI Futures, a project and researcher, and he believes that human extinction is a possible outcome in all of this. So I've listed off a series of examples where government makes promises and fails, and we get lied to constantly. COVID being exhibit A. Exhibit B, Joe Biden not being a cognitive mess. But exhibit C, the borders closed, the borders secure. Exhibit 4 is Social Security's in a lockbox. Exhibit 5, Obamacare promises. Look at Al Gore's predictions on global warming. So why should we believe all the fear-mongering from you and others that I'm not questioning your integrity?
1: Yeah, well, I mean, I think one important thing for that is that it's not actually coming from the tech CEOs. Like, I think the tech CEOs are trying to co-opt this, and I think it's not...
0: Because they want a monopoly.
1: Basically, like, I think what they want to do is kind of safety wash this. Like, they have repeatedly that they are going to build super intelligent AI. They're going to take the jobs. They're going to become the richest and most powerful companies in history. They're going to become the richest and most powerful men in history. That's what they want. They've convinced themselves that this is okay and that they will still be in control of their AIs at the end. By the way, as an aside, even if they are still in control of their AIs at the end, I think that that's pretty, we did not let them do that, right? Like, this would be the most intense concentration of power in history during the...
0: All right, but I'm going to take a break, but I want you to think of my question. Why should we believe the fear-mongering when the people told us in the 70s that the next ice age is coming? In the 80s, it became that the earth is going to melt down, and then that the snow capsule will melt and Manhattan will be underwater. I mean, those predictions were made by Al Gore, political. More with Daniel Coccotolo on the other side. And then we'll get to your calls coming up. 800-941-SHAWN is our number if you want to be a part of the program. Listen, you know, if you're into health, wellness, fitness, nutrition, and longevity, you're going to love my friend Peter Harris and his entire family. You know, the key is to be consistent, working out, eating right, making smart choices. Don't fall back into bad habits. And that's why when I first met Peter years ago, it was perfect because he and his father created a healthy cereal that you can eat. 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

0: Sean Hannity talks to the people involved in the top stories of the day. 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
1: I-25 now till the top of the hour. Toll-free, our number is 800-941-SEAN if you want to be a part of the program. 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
1: All right, we continue with Daniel Cocotallo. He is the executive director, AI Futures. And he said, my high-level thought about the current moment, speaking of AI, is basically the public starting to wake up about the extinction threat posed by super intelligence. Now the question is, if you believe that, do you believe that all of these, the heads of the companies that have these big AI conglomerates, you know, what is their motive behind all this? I mean, we know about the fight between OpenAI and Elon and Sam Altman. That's kind of irrelevant to this conversation, but I want to get back to where I was. I wanted to give you time, Daniel, to answer this question. And for people that may just be joining us, this is it. Is look at the lies that Al Gore told this country about global warming, global cooling, you know, all, you know, and then it became generic climate change. If it snows, it's global, it's climate change. If it doesn't snow, it's climate change. If it rains, it's climate change. Hurricanes, climate change. No hurricanes, climate change. Right. But it started as the coming ice age is coming. You can look at the covers of Time and Newsweek magazine. That's what they were predicting in the 70s. Then it was, okay, we're going to burn to death. Now it's just general climate change. Countries have spent trillions of dollars because of the fear-mongering that went on there. That's one example. You know, in the Biden years, we were told the borders closed, borders secure. They weren't. They lied to us every single day. They lied about Joe's cognitive state. COVID, huge lie. Get the shot, get the jab, and you'll never get COVID. You'll never infect another person. And I can keep going. So, you know, all these predictions are doom and gloom. I see there's a political component to it. You know, with Obama telling everybody, oh, you know, to make this your top issue as a Democrat, and Bernie Sanders saying all AI should be canceled. That's great, except the communist Chinese announced yesterday they're not canceling anything and they're moving forward with their AI program. We are far more advanced than they are, and they love nothing more for us to unilaterally disarm, and they'll more than catch up. So I'm listening to what you're saying and what your fear is. My question to you is, why should we trust anybody that is predicting human extinction? Why?
3: It's a good question. And I first will agree with you that you shouldn't trust politicians and you shouldn't trust tech companies. As you've said, they've lied numerous times over many occasions in the past, including about AI recently. I think that partly my answer is, well, you don't have to trust people. You can look at the evidence and you can look at how much smarter the AIs are now than they were a year ago. And you can look at how much smarter they were a year ago than they were a year before that. There is a...
1: But you're taking it to a whole new level. You're saying that these AI systems are designed to surpass human intelligence and take over.
3: Again, this is, you know, this is not a secret. Like, I was there at OpenAI. This is the plan. They're trying to make AI systems that surpass human intelligence in all the domains. You know, that's what superintelligence is. After that, they hope to essentially take over. They hope to, you know, automate all the jobs, become the wealthiest companies and the wealthiest people in history. I think that that's already something that we should have an issue with, right? Like, we shouldn't want these tech companies to do that. But also, separately, if they do that, I think they're probably going to lose control of their AIs at some point. But even if you don't think that, like, basically, I mean, sir, what would you do if you thought that in a couple years, they really would have made AIs that are better than the best humans at everything? Like, what do you think we should do?
1: Well, you give me a hypothetical that I'm having a hard time buying into. Considering human beings are the ones that are creating it. Now, am I beyond impressed at their capability now? Yeah, I am. Can any new technology potentially backfire, or can it be used for good and evil? The answer is obviously. I mentioned earlier, you know, AI is advancing science and medical treatment of human beings that can create longevity, the likes of which we never expected in our lifetime. I mean, I've interviewed, you know, health, wellness, fitness, nutrition, longevity experts that are telling us cancer is conquered in 5 to 7 years, and because of early detection and AI capability and contribution. So there's a good, but then I'm sure it could be used to build out the next generation of weaponry also. We already see lasers taking down drones over Mexico. Okay, we didn't expect that, you know, when the year started. So I think that, you know, if things can be used for good and evil, the human heart is the whole human existence is a story of good and evil, isn't it?
3: Yes, sir. I mean, do you think that they're not going to get to super intelligence? They're not going to be able to have AIs that can be better than...
1: No, I'm suspicious when I see a political agenda behind it. Do I think that...
3: Reasonable.
1: Do I think there might be a place for some regulation? Yeah, but I'm nervous about the people that are pushing it. I don't trust a word that Barack Obama or Bernie Sanders tell us. You know, these people couldn't even be honest with the American people about Joe being a cognitive mess. Did you see Joe Biden as president? Do you think he was cognitively fit to be president of our country?
3: I don't.
1: Do you think that Joe Biden and Kamala Harris and Alejandro Mayorkas, you know, day after day, month after month, telling us the border is closed and secure, were they lying to us?
3: I wasn't following that.
1: The answer is they were. We had images every day of people illegally crossing into that border and them helping them. Do you think that the government purposely lied to us about COVID? Because we now know they did.
3: Yeah, I do think that.
1: All right. Do you think that they lied on the Social Security logbox?
3: I'm not disputing that the government lies. I said that earlier. I'm not asking you to trust the government.
1: All right, so here you are, a researcher in the AI sphere, and there are others that have this very strong opinion, and the answer you're giving me is similar to what I got last night from Jacob Coxon, which is, well, we need a U.S.-China regulatory, you know, agreement, and I don't trust the Chinese, and I don't even trust Western Europe. I trust the U.S. to make sure that it cannot be created into something that would create extinction for mankind. That's the only country I'm trusting. I would trust our partners in Israel. They've been the most loyal and they're most responsible.
3: The problem is, in order to ensure that it's something that does not pose this threat, we are going to have to not put giant swarms of AIs in charge of recursively self-improving, right? Like, we'll have to proceed in a more, you know.
1: You're not giving me a practical solution, because you can't, you cannot give me a path where Iran, North Korea, Russia, China, and the United States are going to just join together and stop the advancement of AI. It's not going to happen. I'm giving you the political reality.
3: Well, the good news is that most of those countries don't really have AI programs. So we don't really have to worry.
1: Sorry, I think China is right not far behind us. And we know that Vladimir Putin would love to advance this as well. And there's no amount of money he won't spend.
3: Well, actually, I'm not worried about Russia either. They basically don't have an AI industry. China is the big threat when it comes to AI. You know, one piece of good news there is that actually right now, most of their progress is parasitic on ours. So I think a lot of their AI progress comes from a combination of distilling from U.S. models and also just leaks and spying from U.S. Algorithmic innovations and ideas. So I
1: you're making my point. Don't trust the Chinese because they're most responsible for the greatest intellectual property theft in the history of man.
3: Totally. But I'm not saying we should trust the Chinese. Like I said, like Reagan said, verify. Like we
1: and how are you going to verify?
3: Great question. So it depends on the details of the deal, but you know, suppose we wanted to just shut it down and we wanted to like pause the data centers. We could send inspectors into their data centers to feel the GPUs and feel that they were cold and thereby come to know that they had in fact paused.
1: Listen, I think what you're doing is healthy, and I'm going to let you go because we're kind of going around in a circle, but I appreciate the fact that I do sense in you a genuine sincerity. I do see the possibility for a lot of ulterior motives, a lot of agendas here. Monopoly issues come into play as well. Politicians getting their hands on everything tends to screw it up even more. And the idea of an international deal, I think, is a fantasy. And so we're just going to have to hope that your prediction is wrong. I know it's given in good faith, but I don't see your solution ever having any possibility to see the light of day. If I'm wrong, I'd love to invite you back and say, hey, I was wrong.
3: Thank you for having me, sir. I hope I'm wrong, too.
1: All right, Daniel Cocatallo, thank you, sir. Good luck to you. 800-941-SEAN if you want to be a part of the program. It is interesting. Linda, don't you think this is an interesting topic?
4: It is an interesting topic. I have fairly strong feelings about it, yes.
1: I would assume you probably agree with me.
4: I do. I think it's heavily political. I think there's way too much happening from Bill Gates and Obama getting involved at such an opportune time, as well as an AI documentary that has been in the works for 3 years, dropping at the exact moment that they decide to create pandemonium. I'm like, do me a favor, please, and talk to me about the COVID pandemic movie that came out right before they dropped a pandemic that we all now know was completely foiled and we were lied to. So let's not fall for it again. Let's not do the fool me twice thing. Please, let's open our eyeballs and let's remember that there are special interests at play, and they would like nothing more than to make us a victim because they want to buy low and sell high. They're not stupid. They're dangerous.
1: All right. 3 years ago, we saw what happened in Israel, October 7, 2023, and 1,200 innocent Israelis were murdered that day, and 250 hostages. Others were raped and beheaded, and including children. As we remember the souls lost on October 7th, Israel is still under threat. Their very existence is under threat as terrorists are sworn to their destruction. And we sadly are watching the rise of anti-Semitic hatred and violence. That's rising. College campuses, halls of Congress, airways worldwide. And there are many good-hearted, good-souled individuals, Christians and Jews, that are coming together to stand with Israel and help with their survival and provide humanitarian assistance to the thousands of Israelis that have had their homes blown up by Iran or their proxies. And they're providing food and water and shelter and clothing and medicines, you know, and everything in between. They have mobile medical clinics for the elderly that can't get out. Anyway, across America, on the coming October 7th anniversary, churches, synagogues, universities, communities are planting Israeli flags, a powerful declaration that they don't stand alone. And we're going to have to combat anti-Semitism one flag at a time and support this fellowship's life-saving humanitarian work for people in need. You know, whatever you can donate will be great. If you want to join this effort, the Flags for Fellowship movement, they have a website. It's joinfof.org. That's join. FOF.org today. We'll continue.
0: The final hour of the Sean Hannity Show is up next. 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

0: Busy phones we go. Toby is in Kansas. Toby, hi, how are you? Glad you called, sir.
1: Hi, Sean. It's a boy name, but I am not a boy. I actually am a girl.
0: Well, I can kind of tell by your voice, but sometimes voices can be deceiving.
1: I think the biggest issue we're facing with this whole is God binary or not binary is that God cannot be, you cannot apply human attributes to God because God is not human. And saying binary, non-binary, that's all human attributes. He is the creator.

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8: The debate's not over. I'm Lisa Brady, Fox News. After a U.S. Supreme Court decision on mail-in ballots, which drew an angry response from the president.
9: Attorney General Todd Blanche says the Justice Department will comply with a Supreme Court order preventing the Postal Service from enforcing mail-in ballot restrictions sought by the president.
10: That doesn't mean that we're not going to do everything in this administration that we can to make sure that there are free and fair elections.
9: Blanche also says President Trump is very frustrated by recent Supreme Court rulings.
10: The idea that President Trump shouldn't be allowed to communicate to the American people his frustration, I don't share that.
9: In a social media post, President Trump wrote, "The justices are not the people he interviewed, but merely a shell of their original selves."
8: Fox's Jared Halpern at the White House. Senate Minority Leader Chuck Schumer calls the president's executive order on mail-in ballots an unconstitutional ploy to avoid accountability.
11: Trump knows the American people are angry at him. He's scared to face them.
8: This as Democrats point to a whistleblower allegation of federal election officials violating state laws while searching for non-citizens on voter rolls. A Homeland Security spokesperson accuses Democrats of conjuring controversy and says the agency has shown non-citizens can and do vote in U.S. elections, that the DOJ is focused on prosecuting and removing them. The Kennedy Center board votes to shut down the venue just hours after a federal judge blocked another effort to add President Trump's name to the building. The president posting that the closure is needed for safety repairs, but also suggesting renovations will not happen if an ongoing fight over the naming doesn't go his way. In today's ruling, the judge again said Congress has to approve any installation of memorials or anything else. The president

0: signaling that the Justice Department will appeal. Stocks finished lower ahead of a Fed decision tomorrow. The Dow down 328. 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
2: The Gracemont Fire that started this past weekend continues to burn in Caddo County. Evacuations have been called for in and around the towns of Scott and Niles as the fire moves northward towards Canadian County. A former Tulsa minister is admitting to stealing $500,000 from the historic Vernon AME Church. Christine Johnston has that.
3: According to the DOJ, 63-year-old Keith Mays pocketed donations for gambling and personal bills. He pleaded guilty to tax evasion and agreed to repay over $504,000. Mays faces up to 30 years for both bank fraud and 5 years for tax evasion.
2: Edmond City Council now looking for quotes for security upgrades at Arcadia Lake entrances. No decision was made at last night's meeting on the estimated $400,000 upgrades that include gates and cameras at all five entrances. I'm Rex Oates.
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4: A new record high today in Oklahoma City, 101 degrees. Fire danger remains a real concern. Record high temperature likely again tomorrow. Overnight low 77, still 90 at 10. Mostly sunny, breezy south winds, 101, my forecast high for Wednesday. Highs near 99 Thursday, Friday, and Saturday. Hot for football, but at least they're evening games. A cold front does arrive Sunday. From the Forewarn Storm Center, I'm Mike Morgan.
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0: often wonder, what would Jesus do if he visited the U.S. Senate? I think he would tell the senators on the floor, depart from me, for I was hungry and you cut my food assistance. I was sick and you kicked me off Medicaid.
1: Thank you for asking about healthcare. All you in the press, you hear these folks are talking about healthcare. Stop asking me about a streamer in California. Go ahead.
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2: 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It's doing very well. Former Speaker of the House, Newt Gingrich. 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I urge you to watch every one of them. He goes into great detail about these podcasts on my podcast. 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But, you know, he's a guy worth listening to. We welcome him back to our house. He has an upcoming book, America's Golden Age. You know, I really enjoyed the time we had together. You know, going back to the first interview I had with you in a Holiday Inn hotel room in 1990.
3: Well, I thought when it was over that it was a remarkable conversation that we captured in a podcast. But it was 2 old friends who have now been doing things together for 36 years and who deeply, passionately care about America. And I thought it was a remarkable afternoon, and I was really thrilled that we were able to get it scheduled and have a chance to just hang out together.
2: And that's what we did. We hung out. But it was very conversational, but also there are so many deep issues. 2 things that really stood out to me in this election and in your podcast series, which I've watched. It's very reminiscent of Renewing American Civilization, which is a series of educational tapes for candidates that led to and culminated in the Contract with America. And it's very reminiscent of that because I lived that with you as a local radio host that emceed your events in Atlanta. It is a roadmap to victory. With 49 days to go, already the corrupt pollsters that have never polled Donald Trump right, they're telling us Republicans don't have a shot. I'm telling everybody not to believe them. I'm warning people, a vote for any Democrat in the House or Senate will be a vote for this DSA agenda because none of them will have the moral clarity or courage to stand up to it. Am I wrong?
3: No, I mean, what you know is every Democrat running for the House, every Democrat running for the Senate, on their very first vote, is going to move to empower radical big government socialists with weird ideas. That's the nature of the system. There are 2 teams in America. One of the teams works very hard at solving problems and believes in entrepreneurial free enterprise and creating jobs. The other team believes in some kind of big government socialism with a whole series of weird ideas. So I think you have to approach it from that standpoint. Every Democrat running for the House or Senate will vote on the first day to give power to people whose views the folks back home deeply oppose. And we know that because, as you know, Sean, we run a project called America's New Majority Project, which people can see by going to americasnewmajorityproject.com. And when we go out and we ask people, how do you feel about X? How do you feel about Y? Overwhelmingly, they tend to be in the same position as Republicans, and overwhelmingly, they tend to oppose the Democrats who stand for really radical anti-American agenda.
2: Well, the one thing that I have taken out of this is my belief that, yes, we can win. You know, I just want to go through the 5 different podcasts on how to win 2026. You lay out what the reality is, the strategy for this Republican. You know, it would be the equivalent of a political earthquake, a Republican midterm victory, because historical trends are what they are. Your second episode is, in their own words, the case against this big government push that is going on. The third is the Republican answer on affordability, the economy, and Iran. The fourth is issues that poll 70% or higher. And then the fifth one is a healthier America, lower costs, more choice, longer lives. That is deeply profound and the antithesis of what it is the left will do. So to me, it makes it the biggest choice election that we'll face in our lifetime.
3: Well, look, I can tell you that in May, I concluded that we were in a very different environment than I thought we'd be in. I spent 3 months. I looked at everything I'd learned from Ronald Reagan, from doing the contract, and I tried to put together five specific introductions modeled exactly on the GOPAC tapes that in the 90s, you know, we were sending 53,000 tapes a month to people who were activists, candidates, pollsters, you name it, trying to move the party in a positive and decisive direction. And I think that this five-part podcast series plays exactly that role. For example, if you say my opponent is a big government socialist, it is about 10 times more powerful than just calling him a socialist. Because the minute you add big government, people start thinking about bureaucrats controlling your life, bureaucrats making the decisions, bureaucrats being in charge of everything, people suddenly go, whoa, that is exactly what I don't want. And so I think what I tried to do in these five podcasts was outline for people literally everything I'd ever learned about how to win an election. And I believe if we execute it correctly, that we're going to be shocked on election day by how big the Democratic defeat will be.
2: I agree completely. And I'm just thinking back. I remember the day, election day, 1994, and I was the MC of your event. And I lost my voice that night. And I remember seeing you that day, and you were brimming with confidence. Now, this is after 40 years, literally in the wilderness, as a permanent minority party in the House of Representatives. And I think, you know, the three waves of conservatism that you mentioned, two of them, and the first was Reagan, you were the second, and Donald Trump is now the third. But explain what happens if we don't win the midterm. You explain on the podcast what happens if we do shock the world. What does America look like if we did lose this?
3: There were some articles out today that the Democrats are already planning to impeach the president, to impeach about half the cabinet, to investigate everything, to block everything that the Republicans want to try to pass, to cut spending. They are literally, I am sure, what the Iranians are hoping for. The Iranians hope if they hold out long enough, they'll win in the United States with the Democrats, but they can't win militarily. And so I think a Democratic victory, I mean, just look at Mondami. Look at the dumb things he's doing. I mean, does anybody, you know, they quoted a local first-generation immigrant who runs a small grocery store is saying that Mondami's going to put him out of business. So he's going to take this guy's tax money to hire a unionized New York City bureaucrat to run a grocery store badly. And somehow we're supposed to be grateful. But you see this all over the country. If they could, the Democrats would turn the U.S. into some combination of New York City, Chicago, and then all of California. And we would be a country that couldn't function, couldn't deliver, couldn't get the job done, and yet would have higher and higher taxes. And that's one of the big issues that every single Democrat in the House and Senate voted against cutting your taxes and voted, in effect, for a huge $4 trillion tax increase. Every single Democrat. So I think that the gap here is the widest it's been in my lifetime. And I think that the American people have to decide, not that the Republicans have been brilliant, not that we've gotten everything we want, but, you know, which is the bigger risk? Do you want to be irritated with us, or do you want to spend the next few years with a bunch of really weird left-wing Democrats imposing their values, creating their bureaucracy, raising your taxes? and leaving you with a country that is weaker, poorer, and more open to being dominated by foreign countries.
2: It's just, you know, I maybe I've made a mistake, although I believed everything I said at the time, and I don't regret it. However, saying it's the most important midterm, what I describe when I go through the DSA, it's on their website, it's a printed agenda, 40 of these candidates on the ballot this year. Why don't we just take the Constitution and shred it? I mean, what is your interpretation of what the outcome of that agenda implemented would be?
3: Okay, it's not complicated. I published at gamers360.net and had a newsletter which listed the platform planks so people could just read them easily. Now, the fact is, you have a faction today which is anti-American. And when I say anti-American, I mean they're against the Constitution, they are against the cultural values, they're against the work ethic, they're against the Declaration of Independence. They want to create a profoundly different country and impose it on the rest of us. And it always comes down to imposing, whether it's the French Revolution, Lenin and Stalin, Mao, Fidel Castro. When the left seizes power, in the end, it coerces everybody else because it can't convince them. And that's why this is such a really dangerous election, because if they ever get power, they're not going to give it back, and they're not going to give us an alternative choice.
2: You know, it used to be, I mean, you know, in this podcast, I'll let people watch it to understand the magnitude of it. You know, there was a time when Democrats were fairly normal. And we go through your relationship with Bill Clinton, for example, and him saying things like the era of big government is over, the end of welfare as we know it. I don't recognize any of that party remaining but for John Fetterman.
3: Well, you know, I thought, and you and I were both at Dallas for this midterm convention, which I think is actually a good idea, and I hope they'll do it again in four more years. But I thought the most important single moment, and I know this won't make the president all that happy, but it wasn't a speech by the president. It was that video by John Fetterman, because now you have a Pennsylvania Democrat, relatively liberal, who basically gets up and says, I am not nearly as radical as these people, and I don't really belong to their party, and I'm here to endorse a Republican senator. I mean, I thought in many ways that was the most historic moment of that entire convention, and I think Republicans ought to take the key 10 or 15 seconds and put it out everywhere, because now you have a Democrat telling you, which, by the way, in my own experience, you will remember Sal Miller was a great conservative governor, got to the U.S. Senate, called me over one day and said, you went there breakfast and apologized. And I said, what are you talking about? He said, when I was governor and you come back home and you say how bad the Democrats in the Senate were, I didn't believe you. I thought you were just being a partisan.
2: It's so funny you say that. I became friends with Zell Miller, and at the time I called him Zigzag Zell. I feel awful because he ended up being a great guy. We actually did a joint book signing together. 10,000 people showed up, if you can believe it.
3: Wow.
2: Mr. Speaker, I urge people to watch the podcast. You can get it on iHeart and YouTube and Spotify and Apple, wherever you get your video podcasts. By the way, I'm told by my staff that it's like setting records. It was a really, really, really important discussion. Anyway, I hope people will watch it. Mr. Speaker, we always appreciate you. You are a national treasure, sir. Thank you.
3: Thanks. Take care.
2: All right, quick break. Right back. We'll continue straight ahead. 800-941-SHAWN is our number.
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0: 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What is the special Rose Edition P365, and why can't I be a member of the club?
1: Well, unless you're going to be... Yeah, I mean, unless you want to be like the WNBA transgender players, you don't want to be a part of this club because it was custom designed for women, by women, and it has a special grip, special handle, and it really is a terrific club of women who are all about gun safety and being, you know, self-defense, having that at their core and understanding it better. 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
2: I-25 till the top of the hour, 800-941-SEAN is our number if you want to be a part of the program. 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I can't stand when people try dirty tricks and try to mislead voters during elections. And probably the worst example of this is happening in the great state of Alaska, where a great senator, Dan Sullivan, has a phony Dan Sullivan on the ballot. They also have this ranked choice voting system, which is obscene to me, but that is separate and apart from everything else. But it really frustrates me because they're trying to purposefully confuse voters. And with ranked choice voting, when you get into a position and somebody thinks they're voting for Senator Dan Sullivan for re-election and they vote for the phony Dan Sullivan, you know, in a close election, that can make the difference between winning and losing. And I can't stand when people play games like this. Now, Senator Dan Sullivan is with us from Alaska. We love the great state of Alaska. I admire the people there. They don't pay an income tax, a state income tax. They actually get a check every year from the government if you're a full-time resident. Also with us is Senator Hagerty of Tennessee to talk about the importance of these midterm elections. Welcome back, both of you, Dan Sullivan. You know, what I'm beginning to notice is that they are even openly promoting your opponent as though he's you. I mean, they're not hiding it. They did it on purpose.
3: Hey, Sean, great to be back on the program. And you are right. And look, the Democrats, as you've said before, will do anything. Power, rig the system. This guy's not in it to win it. He's in it to rig it for my Democrat opponent, the real opponent, which is a two-term failed congresswoman named last name Peltola. So look, it's got the Democrats trying to rig the system in Alaska. But the other thing is anti-Alaska energy, anti-Alaska military Democrat with a record a mile long. And guess what she wants to do? Empower Chuck Schumer to be Senate Majority Leader, which would be a disaster for Alaska and America.
2: What I have been telling this audience, and I'm not wrong about this, because this election is in 49 days. You know, we have spent a lot of time examining the craziness of six-gender Tellerico, God is non-binary, a welcome mat at the border, a vegan campaign and a cattle state, and a no-energy campaign and an oil state. Men can play women's sports and everything in between and all his craziness. And then you got Al-Sayed. And then you got this guy, Graham Plattner 2.0, Troy Jackson in Maine. And what I'm saying is now if you have people like, let's say you live in Georgia and there's John Ossoff is running the Democrat and you have Sherrod Brown in Ohio running as a Democrat. He was thrown out of office 2 years ago. I'm not sure why he's even back on the ballot. And, you know, polls show that he's competitive. And it's frustrating to me because not one Democrat is taking on the people that now control the Democratic Party. And that is this radical left, communist, socialist, whatever you want to call it, DSA supporting movement. And if you vote for, quote, Sherrod Brown or John Ossoff, they're never going to take on the real power base that exists in their party. They're just not. And they'll put them in positions of higher power and it would be complete. look, when you look at the agenda, it is upending America, the country, as we know it. The agenda is clear. Anyway, Senator Hagerty, I want to get your thoughts on it.
1: Well, thank you, Sean, and thanks so much for having my good friend Dan Sullivan on as well. This is indeed a travesty that's being perpetrated on the American people, because Chuck Schumer's viewpoint is very simple. The road to his regaining the majority title, the road to the Democrats' majority in the Senate, runs through Alaska. That's what Schumer is saying. And he's been willing to dump millions of dollars into that state. Again, perpetrate the fraud that you and Dan just discussed, putting a fake Dan Sullivan on the ballot, going through this ranked choice voting system that's just crazy, which allows this sort of gaming to happen. They're not able to win head-to-head. I guarantee you Dan Sullivan can beat this Spitalta head-to-head. But they're trying every way they can to game the system to put Spitalta in position to win with a plurality. She won't get a majority there. What they're trying to do is filter away enough votes, distract and defraud enough citizens of Alaska that they'd let this happen. So we got to make certain that Republicans in Alaska get out and vote.
2: Well, and Senator Hagerty, when I saw you in Dallas, you reminded me that, you know, they have three candidates. They have a phony Dan Sullivan. You have this lunatic Peltola who's challenging Dan Sullivan. And didn't they also get, you know, quote, another Republican in this?
3: That's correct, Sean. And that's how this system is being manipulated. But look, you made a really good point about the far left candidates across the country. Peltola is one of them. Let me just give you one example of exactly what you said about not being able to stand up to the left wing of their party. When she was in the House, she had a bill called the Alaska Right to Produce Act that was about promoting Alaskan oil and gas development. The far left in the House said, we don't like this bill. Peltola lobbied against her own bill to help Alaska and told Democrats to vote against it. I mean, you can't make this stuff up. Even something so important for my state, like oil and gas development, she caved to the far left on her own bill. So you're right. None of these guys are going to stand up to the far left. And one element of the far left, when they get into power, is to come up to my great state and shut it down and try and turn it into a national park.
2: And, you know, Senator Hagerty, I mean, this is how Lisa Murkowski keeps winning with this, you know, ranked choice voting system.
1: Yeah, the ranked choice voting is an enabler for this sort of gaming. And, you know, it's not the way that I think Americans think elections ought to be run. I'm, you know, and Dan, I don't know about you, but I've received a voting packet here in the District of Columbia, Sean. They have ranked choice voting here as well. Yeah. That should tell you something. 64 pages long, fine print. This is how it works. It's so complicated. It's built the game. It's built to basically destroy good candidates like Dan Sullivan. So I hope everybody that's listening will get on board, help resource Dan with Dan Sullivan for Alaska.com. We can't let this happen. We can't let this happen.
3: And Sean, as you've said before, you know, for the Alaskans listening, we have to get vote. We have to get out the vote. If we have everybody who voted in 2024, who votes in 2026 in our great state, we're going to win hands down, even with the fraud, even with ranked choice voting, even with the cheating. But people got to get out and vote. We are the firewall for freedom up in Alaska, right? Schumer is saying his pathway to the majority runs through the great state of Alaska. We cannot let that happen on behalf of our great state in Alaska, but on behalf of our great nation.
2: What the DSA agenda is, and there's been 250 of these candidates elected since 2019. There's over 40 on the ballot this year. Their stated printed agenda, it's on their website. Eliminate the Senate. We no longer, as citizens, get to pick the president. Packing the courts. Amnesty for illegals. Abolishing all borders. Abolish ICE. End all deportations. Defund the Department of War. Eliminate cash bail, abolish prisons, abolish the police, public ownership of most corporations. Then, of course, they want to steal more of our money through their, quote, wealth tax. And then it's cradle to grave, womb to the tomb, you know, Green New Deal. And the same government that gives you failed government schools is promising everything, even government healthy food. I think I'd rather starve. Anyway, I appreciate both of you, and we're going to watch your race very closely. If people want to get in touch with you, Dan Sullivan, how do they do it?
3: Dan Sullivan for Alaska.com. And thank you, Sean. You know, this is going to be a critical race. Alaskans got to get out and vote. We got to keep this Senate seat. keep our country strong, keep the Republicans in the majority. But thank you again.
1: Thank you, Sean, and thank you for helping explain to the public what a fraud this is that's being perpetrated, not only in Alaska, but the ranked choice voting is a tool that the left is using to game the system.
3: And that DSA agenda you just outlined, that's coming, right? And that's where the energy of the Democrat Party is with those far-left radicals, and they'll take over D.C., the Senate, and push that agenda on America.
2: Well, that is, there's only one Democratic elected official that stood up against it, John Fetterman. That's it.
1: Yep.
2: And Chuck Schumer will let it all happen. Same with Hakeem Jeffries. All right, Senator Dan Sullivan, we'll keep having you on. Thank you, Senator Hagerty. We appreciate you, your help with this. 800-941-SHAWN is our number. If you want to be a part of the program, let's get to our busy phones. Mark in Virginia. Mark, how are you? Glad you called, sir.
4: Fine, thanks. Hi, Sean. My wife and I voted early in the last two election cycles, and early voting starts this Friday, the 18th, in Virginia. A couple weeks ago, it was either you or a guest that suggested not voting too early because it would supposedly allow more time for shenanigans to occur, which perked my ears. Can you elaborate?
2: Well, it wasn't me. I don't love early voting. I mean, so early voting begins, it's 49 days till Election Day. So today's Tuesday, you said it starts in 4 days?
4: Yeah, Friday.
2: So with 44 days before an election in the Commonwealth of Virginia, they're having early voting. Do you realize how stupid that is?
4: I know.
2: It is asinine. It is idiotic. However, it's a system, unfortunately, we're stuck with. Now, Republicans in the House are trying to use reconciliation to get aspects of the SAVE Act passed, and I think they can through reconciliation. If they can, it should apply to this election. I don't know what we do in Virginia if voting starts in 4 days. Here's the problem, the biggest problem I have with it, is a lot can happen in 44 days. It's 49 days today. A lot can happen in 44 days. And all right, let's say there's a huge scandal. You know, don't forget George W. Bush, the weekend before the election in 2000, the story broke about that he had had a DUI the weekend before the Tuesday election. Did it have an impact on the race? I believe it did. I think studies have proven that. You know, what if there's a bigger scandal? You know, it turns out that some candidate someplace somewhere is a pedophile and there's evidence to prove it. Well, he's already banked all his votes. But with that said, my advice to people is if your state, if you feel better voting early, vote early. But I don't care. Just vote. Okay. You know, otherwise you're going to end up with a government that supports that agenda that I just read out to Dan Sullivan and Senator Hagerty.
4: Right. Right. Well, we're definitely going to vote early. We may wait till mid-October, but last time we voted when it opened September 23rd, 2 years ago, for the presidential election. We voted the first day it opened, the 23rd of September. I presume our votes counted. But I'm always leery of shenanigans happening with everything going on with this DSA.
2: So you should be. So you should be.
4: All right.
2: Anyway, I appreciate you being with us. 800-941-SHAWN is our number. Patrick is in Montana. Patrick, glad you called.
5: Hey, Sean and Linda, thanks for taking my call. I love your show. Hey, regarding James Tallarico and that caller yesterday that said disregard the gender aspects of God, we've got to fight that heresy. If you look up any Greek and Hebrew, and I went to Austin Presbyterian Theological Seminary, and I was by no means a star student, but I learned how to interpret Greek and Hebrew. And Greek and Hebrew identify God as masculine, singular. And Jesus says, Abba, Father. And I'm pretty sure any rabbi is going to agree with me. The blame is on Julius Wellhausen and his higher criticism, which they did push. But if you stick to biblical Greek and biblical Hebrew, you know God as Father. End of story.
2: It is, if you can go to every single reference that I can think of, and I studied theology in Latin and went to Mass every day, and it was a seminary high school. To get in, you had to express a willingness to consider the priesthood. I was deemed not a potential candidate on day two. Everybody but him is what the motto became. But in you know, putting all kidding aside, Father, and you know, all these years we've been saying, you know, the Lord's Prayer, which I think is the most powerful prayer, starts with our Father. It doesn't say our non-binary. I mean, this shows how, and then this guy, you know, I'm a Christian that hates Christianity. I don't hate Christianity. I think if it was followed to the letter, we'd have a much better world. That's my opinion, but it's not. 800-941-SHAWN if you want to be a part of the program. All right, I want everybody to understand we live in a dangerous world. You need a safety security strategy for you and your family. In some cases, only one option will do if somebody wants to kill you and kill your family members, and that's the lethal option. The FBI tells us that's 0.01% of the time. That's where the non-lethal technology that is effective of BYRNA.com comes in. 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I want you to look at them online and know this. When you see the pros adopting a technology, you need to pay attention, because over 500 government agencies, police departments, private security firms are using the technology at BYRNA.com. 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
7: Sorry, we're closed. I'm Tom Rigotti, Fox News. The board of the Kennedy Center has decided to close for safety reasons, following a judge's ruling against the board's effort to put President Trump's name on the building. Fox's Jessica Rosenthal explains.
8: President Trump is chair of the Kennedy Center board and said in a Truth Social post it's in disrepair and falling apart, that he can fix it by raising money and through his ability to build. Also today, federal judge Christopher Cooper ruled against a Kennedy Center board resolution that aimed to put President Trump's name on the building's facade by saying that only Congress could make such a decision. After that ruling, President Trump announced that the Kennedy Center board had voted to close the center for safety reasons pending reconstruction. But President Trump wrote in a post that courts must rule favorably on a board decision to put his name on the building, or the renovation will not take place, adding that he's already raised $17 million to go toward making repairs. Jessica Rosenthal, Fox News.
7: Pop superstar Ed Sheeran will have to go without an opening act for now. All scheduled opening acts have quit Sheeran's tour after the rapper Macklemore was removed for anti-Israeli comments on stage during a recent show. Treasury Secretary Scott Bessent hit with a range of questions about the economy on Capitol Hill today.
9: Treasury Secretary, defending the policies, the economic policies of this administration, a lot of discussion about gas prices and inflation, but the rise of the 10-year yield to 5%, that became a focus here. Now, that will push up borrowing costs for anyone trying to buy a home, autos, also could increase the percent we pay on credit cards.
10: I think it's largely due to the oil price rise, and oil prices are going to come down.
9: Are you going to intervene again?
10: That we are in a regular cadence on the market.
9: A large amount of protesters did enter the room at the Capitol Hill. It has been disrupted at least 5 times.
7: That's Fox Business Network's Edward Lawrence. 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
12: Oklahoma City Fire Department rescued a woman from a burning home on the northwest side this morning. Joe Morano has details.
13: Crews were dispatched to the fire on Northwest 28th Street a little after 8:30. When they arrived, firefighters forced their way in through the front door to get the woman out of the house. She was taken to the hospital in critical condition with burns. The home had fire and smoke damage throughout.
12: Another house fire this afternoon has left a man in critical condition. Firefighters say there was extreme hoarding conditions inside the home on 16th Street around 1:30 this afternoon. The man was rescued from the back of the home. Oklahoma State athletics officials are confirming

0: The school will not be fined $50,000 by the Big 12 for their fans storming the field after the big upset of Oregon on Saturday. School says they followed protocols and got Oregon players and the refs off the field safely first, so no fine. I'm Rex Oates.
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2: A new record high today in Oklahoma City, 101 degrees. Fire danger remains a real concern. Record high temperature likely again tomorrow. Overnight low 77, still 90 at 10. Mostly sunny, breezy south winds, 101, my forecast high for Wednesday. Highs near 99 Thursday, Friday, and Saturday. Hot for football, but at least their evening games. A cold front does arrive Sunday. From the 41 Storm Center, I'm Mike Morgan.
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5: Well, it looks like a 20-minute traffic delay right now on southbound 44 between Northwest Expressway and Southwest 15th Street. Also, look out for an accident on northbound 44. That's at Southwest 15th Street. I'm Carson Parnell with a look at your Oklahoma City traffic.
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0: Let's have some fun on a Tuesday. And I just want to welcome you for the very first time on the Jesse Kelly Show to the Twilight Zone. We're about to go conspiracy theorist. All right, it's good. Look, believe me, I'm not going to put on my tinfoil, but this news today about the Trump would-be assassin, the FBI, new things being revealed, we have to have a talk about this. Before we get to that, to lead us to that, we will again discuss communists and how they feel about power. Once we move on past all this, and this may take me a little bit, I'm going to address this Mitch McConnell thing, who came back from the dead to make a public appearance that didn't go that great. And now he's already back to missing votes. We'll discuss that. Gavin Newsom continues to embarrass himself. Some not good news when it comes to gas prices and the number of single men in America, and advice for you single men. All that and so much more coming up tonight on the world famous Jesse Kelly Show. I'll get to emails. I'll get to all kinds of other things. But first, now we're going to end up with the story, the breaking story stuff from today. Stories like Thomas, well, I don't want to give out his name again. I don't like saying his name. The would-be Trump assassin in Butler. Apparently he was using a pseudonym of Bob Dole. And remember how his body was cremated right afterwards? Now, just keep this in mind. That is insanely odd. Really, for any kind of high crime, any kind of murder trial, anything like that, to just to destroy the body. Insanely odd. But it was almost immediately they cooked him. Yeah, but cremations aren't free. Who paid for it? Maybe you're thinking his parents. Nope. An anonymous donor paid for the cremation of the Trump assassin's body. That is where we are going to go. Now, before we get there, to get us there, let's talk again about power and how different people look at power, having power. There's a mental experiment that's been done a million different ways. I guarantee you that you have done this before in your life, in school, maybe with friends, maybe at work, at some workplace meeting. You've done something like this, and the something like this goes, hey, if you had $1 billion and you could do whatever you wanted with it, what would you do? Now, you, I have no doubt that you would, I would hope you would slot in some things for yourself there, right? Hey, we're going to go down to Hawaii. We're going to finally patch up the roof, maybe even build a new house. I've always wanted a bass boat, whatever your thing is. I'm sure, because you're not a saint and neither am I, that there would be some selfishness built into that $1 billion, right? But you know what else I'm sure about? Positive. I am sure that at some point, maybe immediately, maybe after you got your new bass boat, at some point in time, you'd be out there on a lake in Tennessee pulling largemouth out of the lake and you'd say to yourself, man, I got $1 billion. I need to help somebody. I need to find a way to give back. I need to help somebody. Now, what is money? And let me say this in the most crass way humanly possible, but it is true. Money is power in a lot of ways. It's not the only way to achieve power, but with money, you do have the power. Power to do certain things that other people don't have the power to do. This is a power test. The whole, what would you do if you had $1 billion, is a power test. Now, that's what you would do. All right, new bass boat, fix up your roof. Let's go help homeless kids, puppies. We're going to build water wells in Africa. Whatever your thing is, we're going to go give the rest of it to Christ. We're going to do whatever your thing is. Now, let's talk about who the communist is before we look at how he looks at power. Remember, the communist at his core is a God-hating atheist. And even deeper probably than that, The communist hates human beings. He hates humanity. They've been called anti-humans by me, by a million other people. I didn't coin the phrase, but they've been called that. Solzhenitsyn, who was all, immersed in the gulag system, called them the enemies of humanity. Whatever it is, communists despise people. They view people as a plague, people as evil. People should be smashed, killed, crushed, whatever. So the communist, if you gave him $1 billion, it didn't matter how many bass boats or mansions or Hawaiian vacations he bought. It would never enter his mind to go actually help somebody else. That's why you've seen Democrat politician after Democrat politician, after Hollywood actor, after musician, after pick your various communists. They will go, they'll sit down on a podcast or a TV show, and they'll talk about these rich people, and they should be able to help the kids, and why aren't they helping kids? And the question always comes up, hey, you're worth $75 million. How many kids have you helped? Oh, well, none yet. None yet. There's no heart for people there. The only passions that move a communist forward are destroying his enemies and rewarding his political allies. Now, that is how he looks at power. If you gave a communist, if you gave your liberal Aunt Peggy $1 billion, after she stocked up on enough Xanax to last her the rest of her life, when she's all stocked up on Xanax and box wine, liberal Aunt Peggy would dedicate unfathomable amounts of that $1 billion to the communist revolution. Would you like evidence? So I'm not just talking out of my rear end here. Go look up Melinda Gates. We're going to talk about Bill Gates a little bit. But Melinda Gates, she used to be married to Bill. Due to some questionable associates of Bill, she left him. Of course, this is the United States of America, so she left him with half of the wealth that he had created. She has then spent every waking moment pouring that money into this communist cause or that communist cause. Jeff Bezos' ex-wife, exact same thing. That's what the communists believe should be done with power. I'll play an example before we get to this specific FBI, all these new revelations here. This is Mara Gray on MS Now thinking about, what should Democrats do if they get control of Congress?
1: If the Democrats do take control of Congress in the midterms, there need to be hearings.
2: Yeah.
1: There are people who need to go to jail. And I don't think that that is an exaggeration. I don't think that's hyperbole. You know,
0: remember what Democrats did after they installed Joe Biden as president? Please don't ever forget this, because it was a preview of what will come next. The second Joe Biden became president of the United States of America, they took every single government entity under their control and they launched a war on their political enemies. And at the same time, they handed out vast quantities of your money to their political allies. Remember that Lee Zeldin audio clip I played for you yesterday? We've played a million like it. I don't have to replay it for you. Biden administration shoveling billions here and billions there. The second these people took power, they did what all communists do. They used it. They used it to destroy their enemies and reward their friends. Now, the reason I wanted to have this little talk before we get into this new specific stuff about this would-be Trump assassin is this. That's what the communists did with half of Bill Gates' money. What would they do with the FBI? The military? CIA? NSA? What would the... Because we'll get there, we'll get here eventually. What would the communists do if they were able to control artificial intelligence? How do you think they would handle something like that? We'll talk about this I'm about to go Twilight Zone. In just a moment. Before we get to that, though, let me do this. I mentioned that communists are anti-humans. When people look at the abortion numbers in America, over 60 million lives lost. The number is, it's a staggering number. And people ask, how can that be? How can we as a country, how could we have done this? Communists have created a culture of death amongst a certain segment of our population. This culture of death is pervasive amongst young women, and they think that baby growing inside them is bad, evil, an inconvenience, something that should be snuffed out, killed, wiped away. 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An ultrasound, if we can get her into one of their clinics and give it to her, we'll save that baby's life. Help preborn give her that ultrasound for free. $28 buys a life. Preborn.com/Jesse. Sponsored by Preborn. We'll be back.
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0: It is the Jesse Kelly Show on a fantastic, wonderful Tuesday. So let's just tackle these headlines. Breaking from Fox News. Attempted Trump assassin. I'm not going to name him. I think I already did that. Chris, did I name him at the beginning of the show? I think I did. If I did, I didn't mean to. I don't like doing that, but I can't take it back now. The attempted Trump assassin, fill in the blank, had packages of gun parts delivered to him under the pseudonym Bob Dole, and an anonymous donor paid for his body to be cremated, according to federal records obtained by Fox News Digital. Okay. Here's one. Newly released FBI files reveal a man resembling, again, they named the assassin, visited a Pennsylvania gun store with two unidentified men weeks before the Trump assassination attempt, with no public indication investigators ever resolved who they were. All right? Donald Trump has more information than you or I do. That's when you're president of the United States of America, you have access to everything. There is nothing classified beyond what the president of the United States of America can access. Therefore, the president is always more informed on certain things than you are or I am. Donald Trump has for a very long time put all kinds of things out on social media. And some of the things Trump puts on social media are hilarious. Some of them are ridiculous. Some of them are petty, stupid. But mixed in with all the other stuff Donald Trump does on social media, Donald Trump has repeatedly indicated that he knows something. And you can tell when he puts up posts like this, which he did earlier today. Quote, this is from Trump. Everybody knows the crooked Joe Biden FBI didn't do what they should have with respect to the lunatic who shot me in Butler, Pennsylvania. But I got into office on January 20th, most of the information was missing, altered, corrupted, or gone. New info was just found. Why wasn't it seen long ago? This was all a Democrat plot to get me out of the election that failed. Dirty cop Christopher Wray should pay a price for the way he handled this assassination attempt, and certainly for the things he said. Now let's come back to this. By the time I got into office on January 20th, most of the information was missing, altered, corrupted, or gone. The attempted assassination of the President of the United States of America is a huge deal, let alone if you actually pull it off. Current or former president, I should note, if you actually pull it off, it goes down in the annals of history. Right? They'll be talking about you 500 years from now. But attempting in a legitimate way to assassinate the president of the United States of America is about the biggest deal in the world. People will still, and I will not, even though everyone knows his name by now, people still can name the man who shot Ronald Reagan in an attempt to kill him. Attempting to assassinate the president of the United States of America is without question the largest case that will ever come across the desk of any and every law enforcement agent involved in it, no matter what the agency is, local cops, sheriffs, FBI, ATF, it doesn't matter. Pick your law enforcement agency. If the attempted assassination of the president of the United States of America lands at your desk, it will be by a mile the most important, biggest case of your life. And you know what you do? What you do with normal cases. Cops save everything, every little bit, every little note, every little bit of evidence. Why do they do that? Well, a lot of that stuff may be needed at trial if you're trying to get a conviction. And even if you get a conviction, of course, there's going to be endless appeals. They may come back. Hey, we need to look at that bloody glove again. We need to do this. They keep every freaking thing. On a relatively normal case, they keep everything. Donald Trump got shot in the head. Corey Comparator, wonderful by all accounts, husband and father, did get shot in the head, shielding his family, lost his life that day. This is, or should be, the largest criminal case of your or my lifetime. By the time Donald Trump took office on January 20th, the government had, well, Trump's words, altered or corrupted. He uses the word gone, but destroyed, deleted evidence. Now, I think you know that I keep an open mind with things because so many, quote, conspiracy theories turn out to have at least some factual, you know, truth in the end. I don't buy into all of them, but you can have yours and I can have mine. That's fine. I told you I think the mob killed Kennedy, right? I mean, you may think I'm crazy. That's fine, whatever. But I don't do conspiracy theory radio. But let me ask you this, and we'll do some more of this in a second, but if the government wasn't involved in this assassination attempt, what accounts for all this stuff? You have an answer? I don't have an answer. Hang on. I've been telling you for a long time that Pure Talk is the best wireless company out there. 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

0: C. Kelly Show here on the Twilight Zone radio show you've tuned into tonight as I go full tinfoil on my head, maybe not quite full, with this new information. So I thought it would be helpful because I asked the question before we went into break, and I'm going to ask it again before we go over a couple important points that we know. If you are of the belief, and maybe you are, and if you are, that's totally fine. I don't know more than you know. If you are of the belief that nobody in the government was involved in the attempted assassination of Donald Trump at Butler, Pennsylvania, if that is your belief, there were no government people involved, then what accounts for these things that we'll lay out? Just a few simple things. These aren't even all the things, just a few simple things. And the reason, in case you're wondering why I'm so hot on this, I think if there are elements inside the government who are willing to blow the president's head off in order for Democrats to keep power, I kind of think that's the most important thing in the entire world right now as an American citizen. That's a really, really, really big deal. So that's why I'm talking about this right now. Now, back to my question. What accounts for this? First, the shooting itself. Now, I've told you many times before, I'm not one of these BK, Clay Martin, super ninja, special forces types guys. I'm not. I grew up with guns from my youngest age, hunting, fishing with my old man. So I know my way around firearms pretty well. I'm not some expert. I joined the United States Marine Corps as an infantryman. So picked up some more skills there, various skills along the way. Shooting, patrolling, all kinds of things. No question about that. But I wasn't some all-star Marine. Like I said, I redefined average. I was fine. Ended up leaving as a corporal after 4 years, which is pretty good. They made me a sergeant like the day I was walking out the door. But it was nothing special. But I'll tell you this. As somebody without advanced security training, although I guess I probably have had some a bit more advanced security training than most people. But as someone without super advanced security training, if I walked out anywhere and I knew that somebody was going to be speaking or giving a concert soon from a stage, and I looked around and I saw a rooftop 150 yards away from that stage, that's security 101. The rooftop has to be secured. Now, let's talk about the security of it here. You can do this in a variety of ways, and there are going to be security experts listening who will know way more than I do about this, but I know this for a fact. You can secure it a variety of ways. One, you can dedicate a person, or more ideally, persons, in case someone has to pee or get a cup of coffee or something like that, to just simply watch it. Maybe that's a counter-sniper team or something like that, but that is your area of responsibility. That area right there. I hope you don't think these counter-sniper teams, that their responsibility is everywhere. No, they have fields of fire just like anyone else to keep things simple. So you assign a counter-sniper team. That's a rooftop, elevated position, 150 yards away from the man who's going to be speaking on stage. Let's get somebody there to watch that roof. All right, now is when you might be tempted to say, very understandable, maybe they didn't have the personnel. Trump was always complaining that he didn't have enough Secret Service, and he didn't have enough Secret Service. I know this now. I've told you before, Trump supplemented his Secret Service protection with other protection that he paid for because he knew he needed more of it. So let's just say we have a manpower issue. Sorry, we don't have enough people to dedicate a counter-sniper team to that rooftop. Fine. You know what else works? Put a fat security guard up there. You don't need BK. You don't need to go grab Delta Force. Grab a warm body with pepper spray or whatever. Grab a warm body, a lawn chair, an umbrella in case it's hot that day, and sit him on the roof. Guess what you've just done? You've eliminated that as a sniper's perch. And anybody, I bet you, if you walked out onto that field, let's call it a week before Donald Trump comes to town to give a speech, you would look at that roof and go, oh, that might be a problem. Nobody that day knew that was going to be a problem. What accounts for that? The United States Secret Service, I know they do have other roles, currency and things like that historically, but we all understand what the primary role of the United States Secret Service is. Their entire existence is protection. Their entire existence. Think about this. Do you have a job or have you had a job? Think about this if you have a job or you had a job. Think about all the hours you spent at work doing whatever you were doing. Maybe you were flipping burgers. Maybe it's a career. Maybe you're an engineer. Maybe you're a cop. Whatever it is, think about all the hours you've spent at your job. Now do this. Think about if every single hour of your day was dedicated to being better at protecting somebody. That's what the Secret Service is. Their entire day, 9 to 5, or whatever hours they work, it's new training programs, it's new this, it's new that, it's new everything. Every single minute of their existence is supposed to be dedicated to protecting not just the president, they protect a lot of different people, but we'll call it the president right now. Every moment of their lives, at their professional lives anyway, that's what they specialize in. Do you know, I almost guarantee you right now, if they're not there right now, they are either going soon or they just got back. Do you know there will be Secret Service representation, probably a big delegation, at some international security conference where different agencies are meeting to discuss protection? That's how extensive this goes. No one thought to secure a roof 150 yards away from the stage? Elevated position? No counter-sniper team, no fat mall cop, nothing, just an empty roof, okay? Now let's talk about the roof. After Thomas Crooks, I just gave his name out, crap. Everyone knows it anyway, I just try to avoid that, I'm an idiot. After this guy takes his shots, kills a man, shoots Donald Trump in the head, thankfully, a counter sniper turned his head into a canoe before he could kill anybody else. Thank you. Good work. Thank you for getting him. All right. Now, remember what we talked about before when it comes to evidence and the preservation of evidence and things like that. You now have a rooftop where a murderer just killed somebody on top of the fact he attempted to assassinate the president of the United States of America. You can go ahead and build 100-foot-high wall around that rooftop. Nobody is going to touch it because of all the evidence. They are going to, with a case that size, they're going to bring in a team, and it's going to look like that TV show CSI. It's going to be rubber gloves and Q-tips, and every single square inch is going to be examined. Hey, is that a hair follicle? We have a different hair follicle. We have to trace this back. Let's see. Do all these things. It would be endless, the combing through of that area. It would take forever. They sprayed off the roof with a garden hose in 72 hours. 72 hours. 3 days. 3 days. There's a man standing on the roof where the president was almost assassinated, spraying the brain chunks off onto the grass. What accounts for that? Look, I'm sorry. What explains that? I'll finish this up in a minute. Before I do that, what accounts for you still living with pain? Why are you still living with pain? Letting it ruin your day, ruin your time at work, ruin your time at play. 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

0: the Jesse Kelly Show on a magnificent, wonderful Tuesday. Remember, you can email the show your love, your hate, your death threats, your conspiracy theories, jesse@jessekellyshow.com. So we just recapped just a couple little points about the attempted Trump assassination. The rooftop being not secured, spraying off the rooftop. Now for this one. And this is one of these ones that, remember, I'm not giving you an internet rumor. I talked to United States Senator Ron Johnson of Wisconsin. And he's the one who told me this to my face. This is not secondhand information. So here's what it is. In the wake of that shooting, there were all kinds of local police, right? Local cops, sheriffs. And they are doing what they do, gathering as much evidence as they can, including photographs. Picture this, picture that, picture from 1,000 different angles. Make sure every single thing is pictured and chronicled. Again, keep all these records. Okay. A gentleman in a suit starts walking up to these cops and telling them, hey, forward me those pictures, will you? Hey, forward me those pictures. Will you forward me those pictures? All right. This information lands on the desk of Senator Ron Johnson. He thinks it's a little odd, odd enough that he looks into it. It's not difficult because they were all forwarding the pictures to the exact same phone number. His people looked into it. The phone number belonged to an agent with the ATF. All right. Now maybe you're sitting there saying, hey, would make sense. ATF's going to be part of the federal law enforcement response on the ground. He wants to gather all the evidence. They're going to have their own investigation. He wants to gather the evidence. I would agree with you, except for this little tidbit. Senator Ron Johnson's office then reached out to that ATF agent and said, hey, what gives? You want to come talk to us? And he said, call my lawyer. If this is part of his official investigation, well, that's what you would say. Okay, Senator, I'm happy to come in, but I don't need to come in. We've launched an official investigation into this. I'm gathering evidence. I have my own file going on. We're going to try to track things down. I'm doing my duties as the ATF agent who's been assigned to this case. This is a simple conversation. And Ron Johnson would have probably verified that information, call his supervisor. Okay, good to go. Investigation, no big deal. Instead, call my lawyer. What accounts for that? The implications of this are gigantic, and I'm not trying to freak you out. I'm really not trying to do conspiracy theory, Twilight Zone radio. What am I supposed to do with all these different evidence points? Also, it may be a small thing. The assassin used the name Bob Dole.
1: Huh?
0: He purchased these gun parts under the name Bob Dole.
1: Okay. Huh?
0: This guy was in his 20s. Bob Dole has not been a relevant political figure since I was a child and dead for years. How does this guy know anything about Bob Dole? What? All right, maybe that's just a coincidence. We don't want to focus on that part. We don't even need to focus on the allegations that two unidentified men, weeks before the Trump assassination attempt, allegedly accompanied him into a gun store. I'll circle back to this one again. Donald Trump. By the time I got into office, he says, on January 20th, most of the information was missing, altered, corrupted, or gone. What is the explanation for that? When I know what I know about communists and how communists view power, all power, including government power, is supposed to be used on behalf of the revolution. And I understand the communists, we already know the long track record of these government agencies attacking Donald Trump, the FBI running protection for Joe Biden. All this stuff happened long before Donald Trump got shot in the head. So we have very, very recent examples of the government agencies getting knee deep involved in politics, knee deep involved on behalf of the left. Now, you can say none of those things rose to assassination. Fine. I would agree with you on that. But let's just say it looks pretty bad. If I've got a rap sheet where I've stolen something, I committed arson, I ripped off someone's car, I beat someone up, it's not outside of the realm of possibility that I am the one who committed the murder last night. The cops are going to come knocking on my door. These agencies already look really, really bad because of their past actions. If nobody in the government was involved in the attempted assassination of Donald Trump, what accounts for the roof being sprayed, the body being cremated at all, that would even be allowed to happen? That body should have been locked away. Nobody could touch it without security clearance. Cremated, and the cremation paid for by an anonymous person. An ATF agent collecting pictures and then lawyering up when asked about it. I'll finish up with this because I don't have a good answer. With the point I made just a few minutes ago. If we have elements inside the United States government that are so sick and evil, they will work to blow off Donald Trump's head in order to keep Democrats in power. There is nothing else going on anywhere in the world, if you're an American, that is as dangerous and frightening as that.

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6: The President versus the Supreme Court. I'm John Saucier, Fox News, and President Trump is lashing out at the United States Supreme Court over its decision on mail-in ballots. We head to the White House to get more from Fox's Jared Halpern.
7: Attorney General Todd Blanche says the Justice Department will comply with a Supreme Court order preventing the Postal Service from enforcing mail-in ballot restrictions sought by the President.
8: That doesn't mean that we're not going to do everything in this administration that we can to make sure that there are free and fair elections.
7: Blanche also says President Trump is very frustrated by recent Supreme Court rulings.
8: The idea that President Trump shouldn't be allowed to communicate to the American people his frustration, I don't share that.
7: In a social media post, President Trump wrote, "The justices are not the people he interviewed, but merely a shell of their original selves." At the White House, Jared Halpern, Fox News.
6: Fireworks on Capitol Hill today as FBI Director Kash Patel faced pointed questioning from Senate Judiciary Democrats while Republicans praised Patel's leadership. Many Democrats accused him and the Trump administration of politicizing the FBI, firing agents who participated in the investigations of President Trump.
9: We don't have an FBI director. We have a lackey here.
10: It's kind of ironic. He's running for president of the United States. He just got his 22nd ad campaign. Next.
6: A questioning there with New Jersey Democrat Senator Cory Booker. Patel points to plummeting crime and murder rates and record arrests, saying the Bureau has made America safer on his watch. And the Kennedy Center is closing, at least for now. The board voting to close over financial issues and a dispute over putting President Trump's name on the iconic performing arts venue, according to Fox News sources. Prior to Tuesday's board meeting, a federal judge had blocked the Kennedy Center board from adding Trump's name to the structure or grounds, saying it would violate an earlier ruling that his name was illegally added to the building. Judge Christopher Cooper ruled, simply put, defendants cannot install memorials for President Trump or anyone or anything else at the Kennedy Center without Congress's blessing. 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
12: The suspect, who led OKC police on a chase early Tuesday morning before crashing with another vehicle in the Bricktown area, had just been released from jail the day before. Oklahoma City Police Sergeant Dylan Quirk says police were looking for a reported stolen vehicle along I-35 Tuesday morning.
13: They found the vehicle. They tried to stop it. It initiated a pursuit.
12: Chase ended on Oklahoma City Boulevard when Noah Norris crashed into another vehicle. 20-year-old was arrested on multiple complaints. Edmond City Council didn't take any action last night, but they will now be looking for quotes to install security gates and cameras at Arcadia Lake entrances. The price tag is estimated at around $400,000. Crusoe Energy has cut the ribbon on a second facility in Tulsa. The new site in Northeast Tulsa will manufacture electrical equipment and infrastructure for AI and data center use. I'm Rex Oates.
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16: Well, it looks like an accident right now on westbound 44 at Pennsylvania Avenue is currently causing a 20-minute traffic backup from Broadway Extension. Also, look out for a 5-minute delay on northbound 35 between 33rd Street and 2nd Street. I'm Carson Parnell with a look at your Oklahoma City traffic.
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1: Wednesday at 9 on Fox 25. Mold detected at a Metro Elementary school. Parents wanting answers why they weren't informed. The results from 3 different school air tests and how much the district knew as kids went back to class. 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
8: Another hour of the Jesse Kelly Show on a fantastic Tuesday. I'm going to get to emails at some point. There's just other stuff I have to cover here. And all that Trump assassination stuff, FBI talk, how the communists view power talk leads me to where we're going to go this hour, at least at the beginning of this hour. And I'll probably get to the Mitch McConnell stuff and everything else. But for right now, we're going to discuss first, before we get to AI specifically, remember, ops, operations. You have been, I don't want to say victim, but I'm going to use that word because it really drives home the point I'm trying to make. You have been a victim of propaganda at various stages in your life. You could probably argue every single day, and so have I. We just are. That ad for the new stuffed crust pizza they have at Pizza Hut. Cheese is looking good. You know by now, of course, you probably know this. They fake all the food in those videos. Lots of times it isn't even real food. They're using glue and things like that. It's all designed to stimulate your mind and to get you to go buy that stuffed crust pizza. Well, what is that? That's propaganda. It's advertising, but it's propaganda. It's propaganda. All entities use propaganda. No question. Ones you love, ones you hate. That's life. And we have to figure it out. Figure out as best we can who's doing it. And more importantly, why are they doing it? What is the motivation behind it? Well, I have a tidbit for you. And this is one of those tidbits you can put in your back pocket that is going to serve you well for years and years and years. Are you ready for this? You know, we've talked about how the system, the communist system that runs so many of our institutions in the country, there's not one guy, but there's kind of a board of directors. There's a big corporate board in there of various people, politicians, tech guys, that various people sitting in that room who are making the decisions on which direction to pull the communist revolution in America. I will tell you this in no uncertain terms. Barack Obama is sitting at that table. You could probably argue he's the head of it or sitting close to the head of it. That is what happens when you come up as an America-hating street communist. You then spend 8 years in the White House acquiring power, gathering around you big donors, powerful people. Jewish producer Chris just told me, I didn't even know, he just met with the Pope again this year. He's on Oprah's yacht. Barack Obama is at that table. So here's something you can put in your back pocket, not just for today's purposes where we're going to talk about AI, for years to come. If Barack Obama is saying something, there's an operation going on. If Barack Obama is saying something publicly, what he's doing is handing out a narrative and moving an op forward. When Barack Obama speaks, there is a communist op going on. Period. End of story. You can use him. Go follow him on social media. No big deal. You can use him as the ultimate lick your finger and stick it in the air and see which way the commie winds are blowing. Because if Barack Obama is saying it, others will be saying it, and it tells you at that central committee meeting, there's not an actual meeting, I mean, not a big one, but at that central communist committee meeting, when they decided on something, Barack Obama was there and was probably intimately involved in it. Barack Obama came out today, he said this, I'm going to read it all. It's a little long, a little boring because it's Barack Obama and he sucks, but it was Barack Obama. I was encouraged this week to see the leaders of Frontier Labs agree on the need for them to slow down the pace of AI development. Given the stakes, it's a good and necessary first step. But I'm even more encouraged by the growing recognition how this powerful and new technology develops should be at the center of our public debate. I've been watching the progress on AI over a decade now, and one thing that's clear to me is that the potential impact of this technology is not overhyped. It's also moving at lightning speed and even faster than those who are engineering it can keep up with. I am not an AI accelerationist who believes it will lead to some techno-utopia, and I'm not a doomer who thinks it will inevitably lead to humanity's destruction. But whether this technology results in amazing breakthroughs in medicine, energy, and education, or unleashes huge economic disruptions, greater inequality, and potential catastrophe, will depend on the choices that we make right now. And as always, the final sentence is the kicker. Choices that should be made not just by the companies involved, but by all of us. Huh. That's interesting. I want to rewind a little bit before we get to another modern example here. Do you remember, we've played this audio for you before, Mark Andreessen, one of these billionaire tech AI types. Do you remember, I mean, this guy's voted Democrat his whole life. Before the election, though, he came out and said he was going to vote for Donald Trump. And he was asked why he was going to vote for Donald Trump. I'll let it play for you. Remember how the communists use power. Just remember that.
9: The meetings were absolutely horrifying, and we came out basically.
8: He's talking about meetings he had with the Biden administration, by the way. Biden administration people said, Mark, come on in. We need to talk.
9: The meetings were absolutely horrifying, and we came out basically deciding we had to endorse Trump.
10: What did you hear in those meetings?
9: AI is a technology basically that the government is going to completely control. This is not going to be a startup thing. They actually said flat out to us, don't do AI startups. Like, don't fund AI startups. It's not something that we're going to allow to happen. They're not going to be allowed to exist. There's no point. They basically said AI is going to be a game of two or three big companies working closely with the government, and we're going to basically wrap them in a, you know, I'm paraphrasing, but we're going to basically wrap them in a government cocoon. We're going to protect them from competition. We're going to control them, and we're going to dictate what they do. And then I said, I don't understand how you're going to lock this down so much, because like the math for, you know, AI is like out there and it's being taught everywhere. And, you know, they literally said, well, you know, during the Cold War, we classified entire areas of physics and took them out of the research community, and like entire branches of physics basically went dark and didn't proceed. And that if we decide we need to, we're going to do the same thing to the math underneath AI.
10: Wow.
9: And I said, I've just learned two very important things. Because I wasn't aware of the former, and I wasn't aware that you were, you know, even conceiving of doing it to the latter.
8: When the communists inside the Biden administration woke up to the fact that artificial intelligence is, in some way, hopefully it's not drastic, but in some way, it's going to be extremely, extremely woven into our lives. And maybe, depending on what you do, maybe it's already woven into your life. There aren't many people out there who haven't used AI searches or AI. Okay. The communists recognize that AI is going to be woven into people's lives. AI, therefore, is going to be incredibly powerful. Now, do we need to rewind again to the start of the first hour and discuss how the communist looks at power? What the communist thinks power should be used for? Rewarding his friends and punishing his enemies. Do you remember the controversy? We've brought it up before on the show. Google, one of these huge commie dirtball companies, Google put out this AI product, and people, all kinds of people were excited to try it. Google's probably powerful, probably well done. Let's dig into some of this stuff. And as people were digging into it, they found out that Google's AI had virtually eliminated white people from history. You could ask it, hey, Google, show me a picture of Vikings, and they would all be black. Not kidding. You can go look this up. It's all on the internet. Go look it up. That's what the communists did. That was their first instinct. The communists at Google writing this AI stuff were sitting down, as communists always do, and saying to themselves, how can this be used to move the communist revolution forward? Now, we have Barack Obama coming out saying, hey, this should be up to all of us, right? Here's New York Communist Mayor Zohran Mamdani.
11: The news coming out of this technology in recent days and weeks has been incredibly alarming. We are speaking about reports that, as you said, include suggestions that this could lead to the end of humanity. And whether it's the Hugging Face incident or it's the assertion from one of the heads of Anthropic that these kinds of incidents are occurring at every single AI company, we should be seeing a far greater response from the federal government.
8: The communist is looking at this and he's seeing an opportunity. And Barack Obama told you that's what he was seeing. It's, that's how communists look at power. Just be aware, Barack Obama's your weather vane. Whatever he's saying is bad and it's part of an op. You'll see Democrats across the spectrum now echoing these things. In the media, elected Democrats, all of them. All right, let's move off past that weird crap. I'm going to get to the Mitch McConnell stuff, but I owe you some email answers. Before I get to those, I owe you this. 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

0: It is the Jesse Kelly Show here tonight on Twilight Zone Radio. And I will get to a little bit of this Cash Patel stuff today in the Senate. There was some fireworks there. I need to get to emails. I'm going to get to the Mitch McConnell cadaver thing. I do think we should check in, though, with the Minnesota City Council.
1: And lastly, item 16 is setting a public hearing for September 22nd, 2026 for ordinance related to the autonomous vehicles or self-driving vehicles regulations.
0: Absolutely. Hey, Jesse. My neighbor, not a conservative, tells me horror stories about the middle school he works for. He has confessed to his dismay that I am right to go to private school, thank the Lord and his providence, for my kids. He tells me that it is a physical danger to go there. I say expel the violent ones and force those parents to pay for private school, but he says it's not easy and unlikely. Think about the kid who wants to learn, but every day is a horror. Well, this is a little ugly and terrible. I admit what I'm about to say is a little ugly and terrible, but it's not meant to be that at all. It's meant to actually be encouraging. Communism destroys everything. Every single thing it touches, it just destroys it. It makes it worse. All right. Because of that, on a long enough timeline, it can never, ever, ever last. There's no lasting power. You know, if you were a rabid, dirty communist and you showed up on a deserted island and there was a modern village there with homes and hospitals and schools and things like that, you would set about doing everything your demonic communist ways would demand you do. You'd set about tearing everything down, destroying everything. You would want to burn everything up. And you would do that long enough that you yourself would look around and you'd say, I'm hungry. There's nothing to eat. I'm sick. There's no hospital to go to. This is awful. In enough pockets of this country, not the whole country, in enough pockets of this country, the communists have controlled it for long enough that they're already destroyed. What the teachers' unions, those commie teachers' unions have done to the very, very poor, oftentimes blue schools in this country, it's staggering, and it's only going to get worse from here. It's only going to get worse. Now, that's the bad news. The good news is this kind of stuff, this kind of real life experience stuff, it's the kind of stuff that can pull communists out of their cult and help them awaken. This is the kind of thing, watching this, watching that, watching this. I have a buddy, I'm definitely not going to tell you who it is, but I have a friend, he is dating, he's trying to find a woman to marry. He's dating this woman, he's been dating her for a while. He's a hardcore righty like me. She's a flaming lip. So, you know, whatever, he's into what he's into. Complete commie, it's what she is. She is a waitress. She's a waitress in a blue area. Again, huge communists. He said, Jesse, the things she's saying to me now when she gets home from work, it sounds like she's rapidly moving my direction when it comes to the foreign invasion of the United States of America. A huge percentage of her customer base is foreigners. This is a communist, dyed-in-the-wool communist. She's looking at how she's treated, how she's talked to by the Americans who come in. She's looking at how she is degraded, looking at how filthy, rude, and the foreigners are. And this life experience of waiting tables is slowly but surely taking a communist and waking them up. We are not going to save them all. Everybody doesn't leave the cult. Some people stay there until they all drink the Kool-Aid. But some people can be saved, and the horrible experiences of living through communist destruction, it's oftentimes what will save them. I can't believe the things I see and hear about public schools in this country. Public schools in urban areas, especially in this country, are flat out war zones. Now, I grew up in Bozeman, Montana. it was relatively crime-free. There was some marijuana floating around the school. And of course, we got in fistfights all the time, but that was about as far as it went. Imagine sending your baby boy or baby girl off to school and having them walk through a metal detector every single day. A lot of these public schools are frightening. And as parts of our society continue to degrade and become more and more animal-like, it gets less and less safe for the teachers in these areas. It's sad. And the only light at the end of this tunnel is it's going to have the effect of waking some people up. All right, I'll get to a few more of these before I get to Mitch McConnell. Hang on.
2: I breathe the mountain air, man. Trouble I've had my share, man. I've been everywhere. I've been to Boston, Charleston.
0: It's officially the dog days of summer all across the country. 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

0: Wonderful Tuesday. I'm getting to the Mitch McConnell thing at some point in time here. I'm way, way behind on these. I'll get to a few more of them. Hey, Sasquatch. It's not very nice. I'm 6'8". There's nothing that abnormal about being 6'8". Hey, Sasquatch. Love the show. Thank you for coming back. We're all very grateful for your sacrifice. It's not very nice. What's the word on the street with this $200 million in campaign cash Paxton got? I know Trump and Elon are part of it. Did the GOP establishment wake up? Regardless, I still loathe them. Let the bar eat and try to work all 5 days this week. You can do it. I might call in sick tomorrow just for that. All right. So what's going on? Just to clue you in, remember, always remember this. When it comes to campaigns, definitely House of Representative campaigns and Senate campaigns and presidential campaigns, there's not one pot of cash. And these lines, if you're not a political nerd, these lines get way blurred way quickly. I mean, very, very, very quickly. If you're running for the Senate, for instance, because we'll use this, the Senate, if you're running for Senate, there are all kinds of ways you could get out the vote, run TV commercials. One, the most obvious one, is the money your campaign raises, meaning and I don't know what it is. I'm assuming Paxton for Senate, meaning you go out and you have a fundraiser or you send out mailers or you do something. Hey, write me a check, Paxton for Senate. That goes directly to the campaign, and the people who run the campaign, which is the candidate, he's always the head of the campaign, he will determine where those dollars are used. But that is only one of the pools available. There are other ones. PACs, political action committees. That's what a PAC is. PACs. Anybody can start a PAC. Did you know that? You can start a PAC. And in case you're wondering, let me go ahead and give the game away. Most obvious point ever. The power of your PAC will be determined by the amount of money in your PAC that you can distribute. You're welcome to start a PAC. If you have $100 to dedicate to the next election cycle, no one's going to care. If you got $100 million, a lot of people are going to care. See? Well, different people and groups start PACs. You mentioned Elon Musk. I haven't looked into all the details of it. Guaranteed, his is a political action committee. I know for a fact that the Trump world, not necessarily every part of it's controlled by Trump himself, but the Trump world has multiple PACs. And those PACs raise money for themselves and then choose to spend the money however they want. So if you're Elon Musk or Donald Trump and you're sitting on hundreds of millions of dollars and you look at Texas and you say, I want Ken Paxton to win, well, your PAC then gets on the phone and starts buying up TV commercials. We're already starting to see these hot and heavy in Texas, letting everybody know that James Tallarico is a weird freak.
1: Tallarico, so nice to meet you. Sorry, I broke my hip. I was there when you defended the drags. Who's your favorite drag queen in Texas?
2: Oh my gosh, probably Alyssa Edwards.
1: Alyssa Edwards, yes. I love
0: Texans are starting to find out that Bottom is a certified nut job. All right, so that's another pool. I mentioned the campaign itself and PACs. But there are other pools too that are controlled by either the House of Representatives or the United States Senate. I've told you before about the entity known as the NRSC, National Republican Senatorial Committee. Don't worry about remembering all that. These are nerdy details. That is an organization made up of, surprise, surprise, United States senators. These United States senators, pretty much all of them, they will dial for dollars. They'll go to fundraisers in order to fill up the coffers of the NRSC. Then, when election cycles come around, the NRSC has two roles, and only two roles. Keep Republicans elected. So if you have a Republican elected who's in trouble, you work very hard to keep them elected. And getting new Republicans elected. It's an obvious point. The House of Representatives has the same thing. It's a different name, same thing. But there are also other pools of cash. Maybe there's a, in this case, a Senate leadership fund. You see what I mean? I could go on and on and on with all these boring, nerdy details, but there are all kinds of pools of money out there that are potentially available for you if you become the nominee, if you're a major candidate for office. Now, in case you're wondering why, allegedly, the Senate Leadership Fund went from, well, sorry, we don't have any money for Texas, we're busy other places, and now all of a sudden we're getting the, I think we're going to spend some money in Texas. We feel good about it. Why the change of heart? This brings me to you. There are all kinds of reasons to hate social media. Lord knows if you have complaints about it or you think it's the work of the devil himself, there's all kinds of evidence to back that up. Not going to argue on that. No question. But you can talk to your leaders on social media. No other peoples in the history of the world, think about this, have had the access you have to the people who lead the country. Think about this. Donald Trump is by far the most powerful human being on planet Earth. Donald Trump is on social media all the time. He's not just posting. He's reading things people say. Donald Trump has reposted me multiple times, I believe. I know he's done it at least once. He's had a tweet I put out printed out for him on his desk. Isn't that crazy? Who am I? Nobody. Could be you too. You, when you put something out there to your senator, when you put something out there to your member of the House of Representatives, maybe you feel like you're just screaming into the void, like it didn't go anywhere. That dork senator of yours is on Twitter all the time. He's on Instagram or whatever the newest social media thing all the time. He has his 8 million staffers doing all the work, and he's sitting there laughing at memes on Facebook the exact same way you are. You can speak to your elected representatives in ways that have been unavailable to every other human being who's ever lived. Now, you can point out all the negatives of social media, and Lord knows there are many. But I'll tell you what, that's pretty freaking cool. It's not just that the president is always on social media. I'm in Texas. I don't know where you are. I am in Texas. Both of my senators, Ted Cruz and John Cornyn, go look at their social media accounts. They're on social media all day long. They're responding to oftentimes even normal people on social media all day long. I could very easily speak to Ted Cruz on social media, to John Cornyn on social media, to Trump himself on social media. Public pressure campaigns work. That's why we do them. Now, we have to keep our powder dry. We've talked about this before. You don't ever, ever, ever want to be the all-in, all-the-time guy where all you do is cheerlead. And the flip side of that is true. You don't want to be the guy who just complains all day long. Ted, you suck. Ted, you suck. Ted, you suck. Because both of those guys just get ignored. The all-in, all-the-time, the superfan guy gets ignored. All he does is complain guy gets ignored. Call balls and strikes as best you can. But when you get angry about something like, why is the Senate not helping win a Texas Senate seat? We might be in trouble. You can tell your senator about it and he will listen. He will at least see it. He will see it because he's on his smartphone right now, the same way you're on your smartphone right now. That's pretty cool. All right. I don't think Mitch McConnell is on his smartphone. I don't think you're going to be able to reach Mitch McConnell on social media. We'll have a talk in a second. Before we talk about that, I mentioned to you a little bit earlier in the show, peace of mind. When I open up the news every single day and I'm looking for stuff for the show and trying to get on the up and up on what's happening in the world, and there's just so much violent crime. So many dirtballs foreign and domestic across our country. 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
0: It is the Jesse Kelly Show on a fantastic Tuesday. Remember, you can email the show your love, your hate, your death threats, jesse@jessekellyshow.com. And I'll get to more of those things here in a few. But we got word last night during the show. And yes, we do monitor the news during the show. During the show, we got word that law enforcement had surrounded Mitch McConnell's home. I thought the exact same thing you thought. If you watched it in real time, I thought the exact same thing you thought. Oh, he died. It's the exact same thing that happened when Lindsey Graham died. Nothing but lights and sirens outside of the house, pulling his lifeless body out. That's what we're about to see. The exact same thought went through my head. But Mitch McConnell did not die. Mitch McConnell was emerging. Now, let's just rewind a couple things. Mitch McConnell has given press conferences, multiple press conferences, where he just freezes up. Mind isn't working right, or mind-mouth connection, is it, whatever it is, he just freezes up, and that's it. Multiple times this has happened. Okay. Let me combine that with this story. This is reporting from the Daily Caller. You can go read the story if you'd like. It's from a few days ago, but it's pretty valid. Mitch McConnell, he has a wife. Elaine Chao is her name. Mitch McConnell, I need to drive this point home. He has had so much power for so long, years and years and years. He's been in the United States Senate for so long. He's been in Senate leadership in one way or another, including majority leader, for so long that Mitch McConnell is, without question, one of the most powerful people on the planet. If you define power as the ability to control vast quantities of wealth and things like that and aim them at certain things, Mitch McConnell is probably in the top 10 list of most powerful people on planet Earth. I really mean that. That's the kind of power this guy has in D.C. Yeah, his wife has been on she's been on the board of Chi-Com agencies while Mitch McConnell has held that seat of power. Her family ties go back to China, shipping things and whatnot. But remember, there's no such thing as a private business in China that's outside of government control. That's not something that exists. If you do business in China, you do so with the understanding, you work for the CCP. Anytime the CCP wants, they can come in, take what they want, tell you what to do, and you don't have the option. You don't do the, I have rights. No. No, you don't. You work for the CCP. By the way, not to get sidetracked here, this applies to every single student that comes here from China, I should note. They all work for the CCP. I'm pretty sure they have to sign something. Yeah. Mitch McConnell has immense amounts of power. His wife has all kinds of appointments to organizations with alleged ties to the Chi-Coms. Mitch McConnell has been freezing up repeatedly at press conferences. We remember it was a few months ago, I think it was. We were told he had a fall or some kind. Then we didn't see him. Finally, Mitch McConnell emerges. I can't lay this out for you on radio that well. He looks like he's dead. Go look at the video. Go look at the pictures of it. He looks like he's dead. Law enforcement came swooping into his home, around his home, to snatch him up. That's the kind of power this man has. Armored escort, the works. Take him into the Senate so he can pretend to be aware of his surroundings for 15 minutes. And then right back home. By the way, he missed a vote already first thing this morning. A critically important vote, the kind of vote that, you know, got to have to confirm federal judges and things like that. Now, before we get to the age issue, which I'm going to bring up, the age and health issue, I have been very, very critical of Joe Biden and his family's ties to the Chinese. It's a big, big deal that he's doing business, that his family is doing business with the Chi-Coms. It's a big deal because it looks like they're compromised. It's a big deal. Countries collapse like that with their leaders working with other nations, being bribed by other nations. Shoot, the Achaemenid Persian Empire ruled a huge chunk of the world by basically buying off political officials in other cities. They would just work for, they just go show up with a big old chest of gold. Hey, you work for us now, okay? Screw your people. Sounds good. It's a big deal. It's the kind of thing that brings down countries. The most powerful, outside of Donald Trump, the most powerful Republican in Washington, D.C. for the last 10, 15 years. His wife keeps getting appointed to alleged Chi-Com organizations. We don't have things in place to stop this kind of a thing. Kind of a big deal, wouldn't you agree? Now that actually leads me to the Mitch McConnell being half dead thing and these people who won't retire. Before we get to that, let me tell you this. I know inflation's bad. I also know prices don't appear to be dropping anytime soon. I can help save you money on your wireless plan. I can do that. When I switched to Pure Talk, four lines for my family, bill got cut in half. Maybe you're sitting there thinking, but I can't drop calls. Yeah, I was just in Slovenia making phone calls. Pure Talk's global. Pure Talk is on the same network as one of the big guys for a fraction of the cost because you're not paying for a brick and mortar store on every single corner. 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Led by a Vietnam veteran. And when you dial pound 25